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1: The Bible says Jesus will save to the uttermost all those who come to him with a heart of faith. It doesn't matter how far we've fallen, for Jesus will save us from the guttermost to the uttermost.
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2: USAID. About the alleged dismantling of USAID, here's Secretary of State Marco Rubio, number 45.
3: I will say this, even with the reforms we put in place and what we're suggesting as changes to our foreign aid, we still will provide more foreign aid, more humanitarian support than the next 10 countries combined, than the entire OECD, and far more than China. China doesn't do humanitarian aid. China does predatory lending. That's what Belt and Road Initiative is. That's what all of their aid. They have no zero record of doing humanitarian aid in the world. And frankly, they don't know how to do it. They have no interest in doing it. What they're very good at is going into some country, making you a loan, and then holding that debt over your head. And that's what they continue doing. By the way, you have to hire a Chinese company to do it. So I don't agree with this assessment that there's no evidence whatsoever that China has either the capacity or the will to replace the U.S. in humanitarian assistance, in food deliveries, or in developmental assistance for that matter. We provide development assistance. They provide debt traps. And that's a point over and over again around the world that we've made, and we've found receptive audiences to it. Now look, anytime you undertake reforms of this magnitude that needed to be made, you're going to have hiccups and you're also going to have controversy. But these reforms had to happen. At USAID, 12 cents of every dollar was reaching the recipient. That means that in order for us to get aid to somebody, we had to spend all this other money supporting this foreign aid industrial complex. We're going to find more efficient ways to deliver aid to people directly, and it's going to be directed by our regional bureaus, and it's going to sponsor programs that make a difference, and it's going to be part of a holistic approach to our foreign policy. And I look forward to engaging with this committee and the appropriators as well and ensuring that we get to the right place on that. My last point I would make, and this is something I am very proud of. I believe, and I'm not besmirching anyone else, but I believe that the approach we have taken at the State Department, and frankly at USAID, but at State Department, to move forward reforms that involved intake from all of our partners, that required input from people within the building. Many of the reforms we've made were driven by people inside the building, many of whom have worked there for 20 or 30 years. And now we are engaged with Congress, both in the House and Senate.
2: Elon Musk accused of basically killing 4.5 million children, accused by Rokana. And Elon Musk has threatened to sue him for defamation. Rokana, I think, is walking it back. Now, folks, I don't think I've ever been as enthusiastic about a documentary movie as I am about The Story of Everything. It truly is an amazing cinematic masterpiece that reveals a hidden hand behind the universe and directly responds to the theory that creation, including us humans, just happened out of nothing. I'm telling you, Darwin would be embarrassed if he were alive today. You heard me talk about it a month ago when it was in the theaters, but now it's available through streaming. The Story of Everything will not only amaze you, it will give you the confidence and evidence that our friends and kids desperately need. 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
4: 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Nobody beats Hoblett. A man convicted of sexually assaulting two girls in Sacramento County faces a life sentence in prison. Deshaun Poe convicted, 13 counts, child sexual assault, sentencing August 7th. A man from Elk Grove, known on TikTok as the Wild Wolf Spider, arrested for allegedly threatening to destroy power generators on the 4th of July. Trayvon McDaniel taken into custody by federal agents this week. In Oakdale, a man facing felony animal cruelty charges after 9 dead cats were found inside of his home. California Highway Patrol deploying additional undercover officers on state highways during the 4th of July holiday weekend, targeting speeders and drunk drivers. John Loretta, AM 1380, The Answer. Sacramento.

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9: 888-971-SAGE, 888-971-7243. I'm Larry Elder. We are Salem News Channel. So the congressman from California, Ro Khanna, who's very likely running for president, said this about Elon Musk and what will happen to Mr. Musk if and when the Democrats regain control of the House. Quote, "I do believe that once we take power, there has to be accountability. There needs to be accountability for Elon Musk. You know, they're celebrating that he created 4,400 millionaires, but they don't talk about the 4.5 million children around the world who he possibly sentenced to death by dismantling USAID. He needs to answer for that. He needs to be subpoenaed. He needs to face investigation. He needs to answer for what he did with Doge. It's not just let's move on," end of quote. Well, Elon Musk was furious, took to X, which he owns, and said he's going to sue Ro Khanna for defamation. Here is what Ro Khanna said in response. I guess he doesn't want to subpoena him anymore. Number 53.
10: "Today, Elon Musk threatened to sue me, and he called on the Justice Department to put me in prison. That's right. The world's richest person has spent all day tweeting going after me. Why? Because I cited an academic study that his Doge cuts may lead to the deaths of millions of children overseas. You know, Elon, I thought you were a free speech guy. Why not debate me on these issues instead of threatening lawfare? You're not going to be able to intimidate me. I'm the guy who stood up to the Epstein class and worked with Massey to get the Epstein files released. I'm the guy who stood up against AIPAC and called out a genocide. And I'm the guy who stood up to billionaires in my district who ran someone against me and still called for a wealth tax. So I'm not going to be intimidated or silenced. I need your help. I need the help of folks to sign this petition and help me stand up to power and fight for truth and justice.
9: So does that mean you're still going to subpoena him? Still put him under investigation for allegedly causing the death of 4.5 million children? Or is it never mind? An illegal alien, former teacher, arrested for driving Trinidad and Aragua members to a shooting. Number 17.
11: Meantime, the White House Correspondents' Dinner has been rescheduled for July 24th. A Venezuelan illegal alien who formerly worked as a teacher in Illinois is under arrest tonight. The Homeland Security Department says the suspect drove two Tren de Aragua gang members who shot up a Chicago house party, killing three people in December of 2024. She's also accused of helping the gang members evade law enforcement. Federal officials say Chicago politicians previously released her without notifying ICE.
9: Tom Holman says this is because of Illinois' sanctuary state policies, number 28.
12: Look, again, it's the sanctuary city policies, the dangerous policies of these sanctuary, you know, states, sanctuary cities. Look, she was complicit in the murder of three people, and they didn't honor a detainer, reach her back to the street. Like I say it again, President Trump has promised the American people he's going to make this country safe again, and one of the ways he's going to do that is remove illegal aliens or public safety threats. So ISIS is going to continue to do their job. Well, let's be clear. It makes it less efficient. It makes it harder to do that job. We have local law enforcement that won't help us. And it's not the police officer in Chicago. When last time I was up to do an operation, I had numerous Chicago police officers come up and thank us for doing what we're doing. It's the politicians. It's Mayor Johnson. It's Governor Pritzker that doesn't want. They rather see public safety at risk than give President Trump what they think a win by decreasing crime in their cities. It's ridiculous.
9: And this is a Democrat congressional candidate, Pennsylvania, who wants to abolish ICE. And then was asked a question, number 34.
13: You also said you're running to abolish ICE. Mm-hmm. This is something that we've heard other Democrats and activists talk about.
14: Yeah.
13: From an immigration enforcement perspective,
14: yes.
13: Who do you think should be in charge of enforcing immigration laws?
14: That's a good question. And you can pause because I just want to think about it.
13: Well,
14: for a minute. Go ahead.
13: We need to continue though.
14: Okay. Who do I think should be in charge of enforcing immigration laws? Not the executive branch, so not the president. So it belongs with Congress. It belongs with Congress.
9: The executive branch, which is a law enforcement branch, should not be in charge of enforcing the law. It should be Congress. That was just scary. Tom Holman says these politicians calling for the agency ICE to be abolished have lost their minds. Speaking of whom, here's Zoran Mamdani, number 33.
15: As their mayor, I firmly believe that ICE should be abolished, that we should have an answer to the question of immigration with humanity at the heart of it, and that I will not sit here alongside you and proclaim that the only way to respond to it is an agency that I'm older than.
16: With things moving fast to resolve the situation in the Middle East, the headlines may change, but the fundamentals haven't. 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
9: 888-971-SAGE, 888-971-7243. I am Larry Elder. We are Salem News Channel. Let's hear the Democratic candidate respond to the question of, okay, you get rid of ICE, who would be in charge of enforcing immigration? Number 34.
13: You also said you're running to abolish ICE. Mm-hmm. This is something that we've heard other Democrats and activists talk about.
14: Yeah.
13: From an immigration enforcement perspective,
14: yes.
13: Who do you think should be in charge of enforcing immigration laws?
14: It's a good question. And you can pause because I just want to think about it.
13: Well,
14: for a minute. Go ahead.
13: We need to continue though.
14: Okay. Who do I think should be in charge of enforcing immigration laws. Not the executive branch, so not the president. So it belongs with Congress. It belongs with Congress.
9: The answer is she doesn't want immigration laws enforced. Why don't you just say so? Tom Homan, number 27.
19: I don't think it'll be successful. I think the American people put President Trump in the Oval Office behind me because of his promise to secure the border and remove criminal aliens, which we're doing at record numbers. You look at 800,000 deportations, about 60 to 70% of being criminals. We removed hundreds of thousands of criminals off the streets of this country because of President Trump's leadership. We're not going to stop. They can talk the talk all they want. We're going to keep doing our job removing public safety threats because that's what the majority of American people want. These politicians are nuts. They lost their minds. We're going to keep doing our job, John.
9: Zoran Mambami has doubled down on New York City being a sanctuary city. He says, I'm proud of it being a sanctuary city. Tom Homan, number 26.
20: Tom, last time we had you on the program, you were considering surging ICE into New York because of Kathy Hochul's policies. Where do you stand on that today?
19: It's coming.
21: Care to expand?
20: Yeah.
19: I can't, you know,
20: put a little meat on that bone there, Tom.
19: We're not going to forecast when we're going to be there, but I made a promise and we're going to be there. And she likes to call it a threat. It's not a threat. When we lose the cooperation of the jails, we lose cooperation of the sheriffs, and we can't now rent a bed from a local sheriff to detain an illegal alien for his proceedings, that means. Instead of one officer arresting one bad guy in the jail, now we had to go to the street and find them because they release them, which means I got to send a whole team out. Because of what she signed, that legislation, We have to increase resources because it's going to take a hell of a lot more resources to arrest these criminals because we lost the efficiencies of the jail.
9: And speaking of the mayor of New York, he's promised a whole lot of things, didn't he? This is Jack Posobiec, conservative commentator, number 16.
22: It's very concerning when you understand that communism is an ideology that is responsible for 100 million deaths around the world. Look, my family background is Polish. We know very well the experience with communism. And of course, ask anybody from South America, anyone from Eastern Europe, anyone from China, they will tell you what the experience of full-on socialism is. This is a dangerous, violent ideology. But you don't even have to go that far. Just go to New York City and look at Zora Mondami. And, you know, they've got the clip up right here. Where's the free buses? Where are the free grocery stores? We don't see that. What do we see? More crime. We see more resentment. We see Luigi Maggioni having supporters cheer him and celebrate him outside the courthouse. That's what socialism gets every single time it's been tried.
9: Meanwhile, Zora Mamdani is supporting Democrat socialists who are running for Congress. He cut an ad with them. Number 40.
23: New York. We know anything's possible with a great team.
24: I'm Brad Lander, and I'll block billionaires from buying our elections.
25: I'm Maria Elisa Avila Chevalier, and I'll defend New York by abolishing ICE.
26: I'm Claire Valdez, and I'll stand up against bad landlords and greedy corporations.
23: Get out and vote. This is the team. This is our year.
24: I'm Brad Lander.
26: I'm Claire Valdez.
25: I'm Maria Elisa Avila Chevalier, and
27: we approve this message.
9: What can you say? What can you say? They cut out the legs from under Bernie Sanders during the 2020 campaign when he won the Nevada caucuses and became the front runner. And they assumed that a Democrat socialist could not get elected president. That's when James Clyburn put his arm around the fumbling, stumbling Joe Biden right before the South Carolina primary and brought him across the finish line. Now these guys are bragging about it. Tax, spend, regulate. This is Senator Tim Scott, number 47.
28: Unfortunately, too many in Washington still believe the answer to every problem is more government. We saw this during the Biden administration. Reckless spending and heavy-handed regulation made life more expensive and made it harder for businesses to invest, lenders to serve their communities, and builders to build. We should be clear, regulations, they have a cost. When Washington makes it harder for a bank to lend, a business to invest, a builder to build, and an entrepreneur to grow, those costs do not disappear. They show up in higher prices, fewer choices, and fewer opportunities for American families.
9: Notice how these people have never met a payroll, never run a hot dog stand, never run a lemonade stand. And AOC, she was a bartender at a restaurant that was pretty popular. The cast of Sex and the City used to go there. And after they passed an increase in the minimum wage, one of the co-owners who shut the business down said part of the reason they had to shut it down was because of the minimum wage hike that people like AOC support. So a thriving business, when she was there, went out of business. We've seen it in California. 1,100 drivers of Pizza Hut laid off in one day when Gavin Newsom signed the bill to increase the minimum wage for fast food workers to $20 an hour. As soon as he signed it, before it went into effect, laid them off in one day. One study has shown 10,000 fast food workers have lost their jobs since that minimum wage increase went in. People that aren't running businesses don't appreciate how thin the margins are, don't appreciate how many hours you have to work in order to make a profit. Just blithely go in, sign a bill, raise the cost, and don't think there are going to be any consequences. Prices go up. People on fixed income suffer the most. Jobs get cut. Hours get reduced. Greater incentive for automation. But they continue doing it anyway. 8 years of Ronald Reagan, he never once increased the minimum wage. The economy exploded. How did that happen? I love telling you about the story of everything. Larry Elder here. 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I've been telling you about the powerful documentary, The Story of Everything. 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
14: You're calling for a $50 an hour federal minimum wage. 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Can you explain how that would be economically sustainable for small businesses? You have 60 seconds.
10: First, let me say I owned and ran a small business for 11 years. I created...
9: And did somebody demand that you pay your workers $50 an hour when you were running your small business? 888-971-SAG, 888-971-7243. Larry Elder, Salem News Channel. If we're talking about a Democratic politician, can the race card be very far away? Over 40 shootings in Chicago, Father's Day weekend, 7 people killed. And here's Mayor Johnson's agenda, number 44.
4: I want to turn to another important part of this work. 2 years ago, I signed an executive order establishing a task force to shine a light on the harm that slavery and racist policies have caused and continue to cause, and particularly the harm that they've caused to Black Chicagoans, while more importantly, identifying pathways towards repair, opportunity, and investment.
9: Was it about 30 or 40 public schools in Illinois, most of them in Chicago, South and West Side, where 0% of the kids are math proficient? Zero. And it's about slavery? This is a Georgia Democrat senator used Father's Day to smear his opponent as racist. Why? Redistricting, which Democrats have been brilliant at, number 36.
5: Because the hatred that Mike Collins promotes is a relic of the bad old days.
6: Right.
5: Georgia's spirit of tolerance will overwhelm and defeat bigotry.
6: Amen.
5: And our defense of voting rights will be so fierce that no plot against the franchise will foil the will of the people.
9: My father is from Georgia, grew up in Jim Crow. Not long ago, there was a Senate contest pitting a Black Democrat versus a Black Republican. The Black Democrat got elected. But they're still talking about racism, racism, racism. Did I just dream, or did Obama get elected in 2008 and re-elected 2012? Did that really happen? Apparently not. Because after all, racism remains a major problem in America, according to the Democrats. The party of Jim Crow, the party of slavery, the party of Confederacy, the party of the KKK, the party of Dred Scott, the party that destroyed the nuclear intact family, the party that opposes school choice. Need I go on? Let's do this again tomorrow. God bless.
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16: With SRN News, I'm Keith Peters in Washington. The top Republican in Congress says Americans need to be concerned about a radical ideology that Democrats seem to be embracing. On the Salem News program this week on Capitol Hill with Tony Perkins, House Speaker Mike Johnson says the country is facing an unprecedented threat.
17: And what we've seen in recent months is many Mamdanis have popped up all around the country running for Congress. For a while, Tony, everybody just kind of waved that off and said, oh, that was a New York City anomaly. No, sir. It's everywhere. And we've got to confront it. We've got to take it very seriously. And we have to vanquish that, because the ideas and proposals that these candidates would bring to Congress is frightening stuff.
16: Speaker Johnson's full interview will be heard when This Week on Capitol Hill is broadcast beginning at 10 a.m. Eastern Time Saturday on the Salem News Channel. 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
6: Welcome to Secula. We hope all of you are having a wonderful celebration of America's 250th birthday with your friends, with your family. We hope that the politics of America and the issues that the media want to make you aware of are not clouding what is a wonderful time to celebrate, that we should be thankful for. We should be thanking God that He has blessed us with the opportunity to live in a nation that understands that our rights come from our Creator, that they aren't created by the government. We aren't blessed by the government with rights, that our government, for and by the people, was established to protect those God-given rights. And that's exactly what we do here at the American Center for Law and Justice. We know our foundation. We know where our rights come from, and we know that we have to fight for those. We know that not everyone agrees with us when it comes to where our rights come from, but we have a Constitution. We have a Declaration of Independence. We have these foundational documents that were so profound when they were written 250 years ago, and we are proud that we get to live in this country, and we are not ashamed that we are celebrating this milestone with our fellow Americans. As we go forward in this broadcast, you will hear from previous segments from this week, encore segments that showcase some of the work, some of the analysis, all the things that we do here at the ACLJ. And we'll be back on Monday with more live content, more analyzing what's going on in the world and what the media wants you to know and not know about how bad the country may or may not be. But for now, we're celebrating with our friends and family this wonderful nation that God has blessed us to live in. And I do want to remind you, we are in the middle now of our Liberty Drive. We just launched it. Freedom doesn't defend itself. We know this. And the ACLJ, even just yesterday, was filing a brief at the Supreme Court. We don't take much time off. Our attorneys are always hard at work, from courtrooms in local jurisdictions all the way up to the Supreme Court of the United States. We keep fighting to keep that freedom and defend that freedom and defend the God-given rights of the clients of the ACLJ and of everyone in America. Every donation during this Liberty Drive is doubled. Your gift goes twice as far to keep these freedoms alive and defended in courtrooms across this country. And if you go to ACLJ.org right now, that donation is matched, whatever you give, dollar for dollar. Just a few of the things that our attorneys are working on, even as we celebrate right now. Yesterday, we filed at the Supreme Court in St. Mary Catholic Parish in Littleton versus Roy. It's a religious liberty case that's directly relevant to our fight against Gavin Newsom's fine on Calvary Chapel, San Jose. We actually filed the amicus brief on behalf of those clients at Calvary Chapel, because it raises the same constitutional question in our petition, trying to get that fine overturned from Gavin Newsom in California. $1.2 million California is trying to take from that church. But we will continue fighting there every angle we can. That's why even when another case arises, we file when we can there. But we have a lot more ahead that we're going to tell you next week. as we celebrate this country, but also show how we continue to fight for this country and fight for our God-given rights. So if you can, if you're able, go to aclj.org/liberty and give a donation. Whatever you can give is doubled. Double your impact today at aclj.org/liberty. As I said, these following segments are analysis from the ACLJ from this week. I hope you enjoy it. But God bless you and God bless America. We'll talk to you next week.
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6: Welcome back to Seculo, and I think we're going to dive right now into Trump versus Barbara. This is the most contentious issue of the term, obviously. This was the executive order from the president that kind of redefined or defined, even in a way, because of the way it's written, the way that citizenship would be conferred on those that are born in the United States. This was trying to restrict the citizenship granted to those that are born here to parents that are not citizens of the U.S., whether they come here illegally, whether it is through a travel visa, they come here, have their child, they call it birth tourism is a term. And here's what happened. The majority of the court, which was Chief Justice Roberts, joined by Sotomayor, Kagan, Barrett, and Jackson, they affirmed that what the 14th Amendment is saying is that if you are born here, you are granted citizenship. There has been some pushback saying that the court didn't have to go that far. They could have just ruled on the executive order. So that's some of the chatter I'm hearing. But you also see how contentious even within the court it was, because you're seeing a concurrence by Justice Jackson for different reasons than what the chief wrote. You see Justice Kavanaugh concurring that the executive order must be struck down and that federal law would give them citizenship. But he's not willing to rule that the 14th Amendment's text says that.
21: He's saying if this was done through the legislative process, I may have a different decision here.
6: Exactly. Then you have a dissent by Justice Thomas, who was joined by Justice Gorsuch, a dissent by Justice Alito, another dissent by Justice Gorsuch. So you're seeing a lot of different opinions and a lot of different reasons for not agreeing with this. Here's a key takeaway. This is from our attorneys, because we have a wonderful team here that as soon, not only are they working on their cases, Jordan, but as soon as these comes down, they're writing memos for us. They're giving us the analysis as well. This is a key takeaway from Nathan, who wrote this for us. It's a 6-3 outcome affirming broad birthright citizenship, but the court is sharply divided on the why. Five justices read the clause as adopting the traditional soil rule with almost no exception, so being born on American soil, while three insist on a narrower domicile plus exclusive allegiance test. That would be the minority that dissented in this. This split will shape future fights over immigration enforcement and any congressional attempts to limit birthright citizenship. So right there, one, and this is something I said yesterday, Jordan, that when you see the left try to attack the Supreme Court as being packed by Trump, or they need to expand the court so they can get their way, the fact that we are getting decisions that may not make everyone happy,
21: well, see, this is,
6: shows yes. that it's working.
21: This is the difference, folks, between Republican and Democrat judicial nominees. And when I say that, I mean it's not the nominees themselves who are, I'm placing that partisan role, but when they are nominated by Republican right. or Democrat president. You basically know where the Democrats are going to go 99.9% of the time. They're going to be in agreement. They're going to be their block. And it's going to have a, you could almost not have any briefing on it. You could almost not have any argument. You could just literally read, what is this case about? What does it entail? And you'll say, you know what? They're going to figure out a way to rule for this side. Whether they're the majority or not depends on the politics of the day. But they're going to figure out how to go with the side that they agree with the most on a philosophical matter, not on whether it's legal or not, or the what's best interpretation of the Constitution and statutes. The difference between then the conservative nominees is that on the same day that you can have restrictions, we haven't talked about this yet, totally knocked down between campaign financing,
6: right.
21: Between the actual RNC or DNC and campaigns, and there was all these limits into how much they could coordinate and whether free speech came into that. And the court, again, equally divided there. Conservatives six said, you can do this. This ban is wrong. I mean, you look at that. You look at, again, the continued cases of you go from birthright citizenship, but then you go into the issue of girls and boys sports. And it aligns very closely with what you think politically, not necessarily what's rational or legal, but it's like, you know what? Because the politics of those who nominated me support this issue, even though they may not be legal scholars,
6: right.
21: I'm going to figure out a way to get there for them. And I will be that dissenting voice if I have to. So on the same day, you can have the boys banned from participating in girls' sports, which is a decision I think most Americans agree with, right and left, if you're actually telling the truth. And it's less and less places where people feel comfortable doing that.
6: Right.
21: So then you get to birthright citizenship, a little bit more complicated. So does this line and how it's interpreted, is it going to hold? As of now, it's going to hold. I think if you were at that oral argument, I was, it was extremely complicated, which is why I think, Will, you've got all these opinions and different dissents coming out. Is it over? Maybe for now, but not necessarily for the future, because there were so many different views about why it was right or why it was wrong. And then, of course, you look at these cases. Well, you go through every one of them on the EOs, on the ability to appoint and get rid of these. This was yesterday, of course, the Labor Relations Board versus the Fed, all right. of that. I mean, we are in an interesting point at the U.S. Supreme Court where, yes, there have been cases that have increased presidential power. At the same time, the same court has issued opinions that that actually pull back on some of the power that they just created in a case that was announced, you know, just moments before.
6: Right. Yeah, exactly. When you looked at, there was almost some confusion. And within you had
21: this board member, but not that board member.
6: Yeah, the FTC versus stand? The Fed. Right. Yeah.
21: Is that really going to stand long term? That remains to be seen. And they were able to kick the can a little on that case, because they said, well, there was no hearing on the misconduct. So right. at least have the misconduct hearing and then see what happens. But they also said it wouldn't necessarily be barred by this. So I think, again, the court is going in a direction that I think most people philosophically understand. But the left is going to make every one of these out of politics. You know, it's a huge loss for President Trump on the executive order. But the interesting thing about the executive order is, if you go to that Kavanaugh kind of phrasing there, it's saying this might not have been the best route
6: right.
21: to do it. I am not holding today that you can't do it. And it doesn't necessarily need a constitutional change. Now, we have an aging court right now. So we believe we will see shifts in the court in the next few years. And that will, of course, depend on how that court shifts, will depend on who is the president of the United States. And again, it is frustrating to be on the side where, unfortunately, we can't just say, well, this case, we're going to 99% of our people, our justices are going to vote this way. And occasionally you get thrown off We are in the intellectually honest party, where right. people who believe the same basic principles can still get to a different opinion using the same analysis. And I think we respect that in the United States. It can be frustrating, sure. I absolutely get that. But that is what you do when you have intellectual honesty. And that's what the left is lacking.
6: Well, and once again, intellectual honesty, even media honesty. We saw something today that was quite unique. And Rob is in South Carolina. We're going to get to you in the next segment. So hold on there, Rob. But if you want to call and have questions about these opinions, call us at 1-800-684-3110. We'll break it down for you, and we'll try to answer any question you may have on the way that the court ruled. But when you start to look at also the media, Nina Totenberg, who's normally actually very good with her sourcing at the Supreme Court. She's the legal analyst and journalist at NPR, has been there a long time. Normally, yeah. If she's printing something, then she's got very good sourcing. NPR ran and published that Justice Alito was retiring from the Supreme Court. There's the headline if you're watching. It says, Justice Samuel Alito, who wrote the opinion overturning Roe versus Wade, retires. Moments later, NPR had to retract that story. And this is what it looked like if you went to that page. So people tried to share the link. Editor's note, NPR retracts the story. Jordan, we still may see an Alito retirement. Because Nina Totenberg normally wouldn't have written that unless she had sourcing that at least led her to believe it was very close to being true. They obviously had a story ready to publish.
21: Yes.
6: It has not happened yet. But once again, that's the media trying to get out ahead of stuff.
21: And unfortunately, this is because of the media cycle. There's a number of those stories already ready to go. Even if people passing away sometimes, they have the block print ready to go based off of just so that they can rush to the media and then kind of fill in the parts. Does this mean that it's not going to happen? Absolutely not. What it does mean is that someone made a phone call and said, I did not say to run this. It could have been her.
6: Right.
21: Or it could have been from the Supreme Court and called and said, there's been no planned announcement yet, and you need to make clear that this is wrong. Does that mean that tomorrow or Monday Justice Alito may announce something? No, of course not. He can do that whenever he wants. Could be this afternoon. But it was a very kind of bizarre, again, to a day that was already busy enough to throw that wrench in was unnecessary, by the way, by the media. It's not like they needed help getting clicks right now. You've got probably more clicks on SCOTUS because it covers so many different issues today, from birthright citizenship to the presidential power yesterday. All of these issues all together. Again, Will, I think, you know, for those who watch the Supreme Court, it's been a very interesting morning.
6: That's right. And we're going to take your phone calls in the next segment on this and break down this Federal Election Commission case when we come back on Seculo.
1: We've witnessed monumental legal victories from defending the 14th Amendment and protecting our sacred American right to vote, the overturning of Roe versus Wade, and standing up for the religious liberty of our kids and seniors. But even with the many historic wins we've achieved, the battle is far from over. The attacks on our constitutionally protected rights persist. Countless unborn babies remain in jeopardy. And across the globe, innocent Christians are being targeted and killed across this country and around the world. This fight isn't just the ACLJ's. It's all of ours. It belongs to every American who wants to preserve the values and beliefs on which this nation was founded. None of the victories we've won would have been possible without the unwavering support of ACLJ members and ACLJ champions. It's been an honor to fight for you all these years. 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
6: Welcome back to Seculo. Will Haynes here, joined by Jordan Seculo in studio, and we're breaking down these opinions from the Supreme Court. I briefly want to go over this before we get to phone calls, because this is something that the ACLJ filed in, and it's a NRSC versus the Federal Election Commission. And what this does is it challenged rulings that from the FEC that were put in place to limit how much a political party. So if you are a candidate that is running for office under a political party, Republican, Democrat, even independent, it limited how much that party that you are running for office under can coordinate with you on ad spends, on buying advertisements. I know people love a good political ad, so this is going to get people fired up. But when you look at it, it is a First Amendment issue. It is putting guardrails and things on the First Amendment, which are not in the text of the Constitution. And I think a lot of this, when you look at it, it's important, even if you don't love political campaign ads, or you're like, I don't know if I want the parties to be able to spend more. If the FEC, a part of the executive branch, without legislation, can limit your speech or a party speech or any, if they can start limiting First Amendment rights, whether it be for a party or a candidate, then you can start to see other executive branch entities, bureaucracies, find ways to limit freedom of speech on their own terms. And I think so when you look at this, it's not just even about spending money in campaign ads. It is truly a First Amendment issue. And when the ACLJ is able to file in these things, it is to uphold and support the First Amendment first and foremost.
21: Yes, let me just be clear to people. The Supreme Court has had a history going back into the 70s that political speech includes financial moves, because that's a way you can speak on behalf in support of a candidate. So you taking your own resources, or an entity taking its own resources to get behind a candidate, is a way for that speech can actually be conducted. That it's not just the symbolism of you've got to be on the street corner or the bumper sticker, but they're saying it's similar to the bumper sticker. It's similar to going door to door, because you're providing resources of your own to the candidates and political parties that you prefer. I will walk you back to 2004, first time I worked in a presidential election where a lot of these big restrictions kick in because you're dealing in all 50 states. And so for the first part of the year, I remember the fundraising team, finance team, as it'll often be called, this was Bush-Cheney reelect 2004, was in the same office with us from the political team. Then about and it was because of deadlines. There were like those 90-day things, 6 months things, that the finance team, for the most part, moved next door. It had a different name. It was like Bush-Cheney 04 Victory Fund.
6: Right.
21: And so you would have these funds set up. They would then be in charge of fundraising. We would still be producing content, but it would be that content that you could pull offline and make into your own videos, make it, and they were unrestricted, so they did not have to follow the restricted fundraising rules that federal candidates have, what, the $2,600, $2,700 you could do for both the one for the primary and again for the general. So it's closer to almost $6,000 per individual. And you could make that donation at one time. But then they split off. And so it created this whole industry of all of these separate types of groups to be able to raise money, but then not coordinate. And what the Supreme Court said today is that if, again, these are all people coming together, and again, using their rights, using their financial ability to speak into the political process, and you can speak into the political process by providing the candidate of your choice enough resources so that their speech is amplified. That could be through online. That could be through ads. It could be through traditional advertising. It could be through T-shirts and hats and bumper stickers or events. But in a sense, all of that is speech, And speech is so protected in the United States that when you're spending your money, the government shouldn't be able to tell you, well, if you donate to this group, they can only spend it to this far. It's different than vote, you know, than actually supporting for the candidate. It was also a joke. Okay. Right. I mean, this whole idea is we were playing with smoke and mirrors that I think always made many of us in the political side slightly uncomfortable. Maybe the election law attorneys liked it more than those, because you were constantly having to get approvals over sometimes very mundane spending because you were worried about the penalties and even criminal penalties.

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1: The Bible says that all things work together for good to those who love God and are called according to His purpose. All things, even things that look bad, God will cause them to work together for your good, for your blessing, in Jesus' name.
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2: Are subject to the jurisdiction thereof. That obviously is what the issue with some of the dissents are still arguing, that saying they disagree with that. But this is the majority held, Rob, that the Citizenship Clause guarantees birthright citizenship to nearly all children born in the United States, including those whose parents are unlawfully or temporarily present, because it incorporates the common law rule of jus soli without a domicile requirement. And the quote, subject to the jurisdiction thereof, means full territorial power rather than exclusive allegiance or permanent residence. So that is what the Supreme Court argued in their majority opinion. That's what they held, rather. That's the answer to your question. I know you also said to the screener, how could they rule in favor of birthright citizenship when people that are applying for citizenship have to prove their allegiance to the United States? That's a different test. Right. That is a naturalization process, which is through a different process that is set up legislatively that the government can naturalize someone to be a citizen, different argument, right? Because even
3: those would be people who are not have birthright citizenship.
2: And if you are born here to American citizens, so take out even the argument of that here, you get citizenship without proving your allegiance to the United States if you are born naturally to citizens of the United States. So two different processes.
3: Yeah, and so it's been an expansion of really a clarification of what it means who can receive a birthright citizenship. There are still some exceptions within this, foreign diplomats, children, and things like that. But the idea, and I knew this all along too, which was likely, is that it's one thing to punish the parents of illegal immigrant children who were born here because they decided to break the law, but the child had no say in that, and then they end up born in America, and so where should their citizenship fall when it was really not them that were breaking the law, but their parents? So, I mean, it was a complicated case. It's one I think we'll keep looking at as well, but for now, that's been settled. As Will said, it is different. It is very different.
2: And we will be back with more on Seculo. Support the ACLJ and all the work we do at ACLJ.org. Consider donating today.
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2: Welcome to Seculo. We hope all of you are having a wonderful celebration of America's 250th birthday with your friends, with your family. We hope that the politics of America and the issues that the media want to make you aware of are not clouding what is a wonderful time to celebrate, that we should be thankful for. We should be thanking God that He has blessed us with the opportunity to live in a nation that

0: that understands that our rights come from our Creator, that they aren't created by the government. We aren't blessed by the government with rights, that our government, for and by the people, was established to protect those God-given rights. And that's exactly what we do here at the American Center for Law and Justice. We know our foundation. We know where our rights come from, and we know that we have to fight for those. We know that not everyone agrees with us when it comes to where our rights come from. But we have a Constitution. We have a Declaration of Independence. We have these foundational documents that were so profound when they were written 250 years ago. And we are proud that we get to live in this country. And we are not ashamed that we are celebrating this milestone with our fellow Americans. As we go forward in this broadcast, you will hear from previous segments from this week, encore segments that showcase some of the work, some of the analysis, all the things that we do here at the ACLJ. And we'll be back on Monday with more live content, more analyzing what's going on in the world and what the media wants you to know and not know about how bad the country may or may not be. But for now, we're celebrating with our friends and family this wonderful nation that God has blessed us to live in. And I do want to remind you, we are in the middle now of our Liberty Drive. We just launched it. Freedom doesn't defend itself. We know this. And the ACLJ, even just yesterday, was filing a brief at the Supreme Court. We don't take much time off. Our attorneys are always hard at work, from courtrooms in local jurisdictions all the way up to the Supreme Court of the United States. We keep fighting to keep that freedom and defend that freedom and defend the God-given rights of the clients of the ACLJ and of everyone in America. Every donation during this Liberty Drive is doubled. 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And if you go to ACLJ.org right now, that donation is matched, whatever you give, dollar for dollar. Just a few of the things that our attorneys are working on, even as we celebrate right now. Yesterday, we filed at the Supreme Court in St. Mary Catholic Parish in Littleton versus Roy. It's a religious liberty case that's directly relevant to our fight against Gavin Newsom's fine on Calvary Chapel, San Jose. We actually filed the amicus brief on behalf of those clients at Calvary Chapel, because it raises the same constitutional question in our petition, trying to get that fine overturned from Gavin Newsom, California. $1.2 million California is trying to take from that church. But we will continue fighting there every angle we can. That's why even when another case arises, we file when we can there. But we have a lot more ahead that we're going to tell you next week, as we celebrate this country, but also show how we continue to fight for this country and fight for our God-given rights. So if you can, if you're able, go to ACLJ.org/liberty and give a donation. Whatever you can give is doubled. Double your impact today at ACLJ.org/liberty. As I said, these following segments are analysis from the ACLJ from this week. I hope you enjoy it. But God bless you and God bless America. We'll talk to you next week.
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0: Welcome back to Seculo. Will Haynes in studio, Jordan Seculo as well. And we are joined right now by Rick Grinnell on this holiday week as we head towards the 250th birthday of these United States. We also have to start off that week with, you know, some contention around rulings at the Supreme Court. What's more American than disagreeing on policy and things of that nature? But Rick, I did want to bring this to you because you're my favorite person to try to make you explain why the media is the way they are. But we had this earlier. They are so excited, the NPR. They ran, as soon as all these opinions are out, with a story from Nina Totenberg, who normally has good sourcing, and published that Justice Alito is retiring. And they immediately had to retract that story. They published a headline, Justice Samuel Alito, who wrote the opinion overturning Roe versus Wade, retires. Byline, Nina Totenberg. Immediately retracted the story, saying, editor's note, NPR retracts this story. Why is it so hard to just do your job these days?
5: Look, someone like Nina Totenberg, who had a lock on the Supreme Court reporting for a very long time, she's very upset that there are new people that are watching, and that these are people that are not famous. They're people in and around the Supreme Court on Twitter who have better sources. And so she is rushing to be first on big stories because she's trying to maintain her grip. But I think that she fell behind a long time ago. And this is just the latest in her inability to get the truth. Remember, she's been one of the leading journalists that when we had the leak from, I think, a year or two ago, that came out of the Supreme Court right before a very hot political ruling. She's the one who immediately went and tried to cover up the people who were leaking against Supreme Court justices. And I don't really care what the issue is out of the Supreme Court. We need to have people who work at the Supreme Court who don't have an agenda, who are leaking pieces of information to make themselves look good. Now, this is clearly somebody that Nina relies on inside the Supreme Court that she thinks is in the know. But once again, I think her sources are partisan and not very reliable, and she's listening to them and pretending like they are reliable.
0: Well, and once again, I go back to what you said about how there are these individuals that are in media that became what they thought were the kings and queens of media, that they owned it all. Nina Totenberg, obviously, for a long time, was probably the most reliable source on things Supreme Court. She built that legacy media-style reporting that is no longer where you're going to get the best reporting anymore. And you even see today, as this talk with Skydance potentially merging with Warner Brothers and CNN, which would be absorbed into this organization, where you've already seen the havoc at CBS because they're so upset about someone like Barry Weiss, who left the New York Times not because she was conservative, but because she was audacious enough to allow conservative voices in the opinion section, you know, kind of her job, having differing opinions, left there. Now the editor-in-chief at CBS News would be over CNN if that deal goes through. You have legacy, but people who think they are the king of all media, Anderson Cooper, saying he would not work for someone like that. What are your thoughts on that, Rick?
5: Look, we have these reporters who have become so ego-driven that they think that they're the bosses, right? So you have Anderson Cooper who says, well, I wouldn't want to work for somebody that the new owner would bring in. Okay, well, then don't work for them, but that means you're going to go find a new job because you don't get to decide that. But we have a whole group of media people who think that they get to decide that. They think they're in control of the media. They think that they're in control of the media outlet. And we've seen that at the Washington Post, where reporters who are let go are furious. But then when you peel back the layers, you realize that they were let go because financially the paper is doing very poorly. And so business leaders have to make business choices. But it's running up against the egos of the media, and we see it every single day. There is a new example of the hubris that the media are pushing forward.
0: Rick, there is actually an update to the story that I first asked you about, the NPR Nina Totenberg story. This is from the editor-in-chief, Tommy Evans, at NPR, and this is a statement on that retraction. It says, due to a misunderstanding, NPR's Supreme Court and legal affairs correspondent Nina Totenberg incorrectly reported that Justice Samuel Alito had retired. Neither Justice Alito nor the Supreme Court Public Information Office has announced his retirement. As soon as that error was realized, the story was retracted and removed from NPR's website, and an on-air correction was broadcast. We regret the error and any confusion this may have caused. This afternoon, Ms. Totenberg will appear on All Things Considered to explain what happened. She has reached out to Justice Alito to apologize. That is telling to me that this wasn't an error like many times news organizations have a retirement story ready to go, an obituary ready to go for celebrities that are out there that are getting up there in age, things of that nature. This wasn't an intern or someone that accidentally hit publish. Nina Totenberg fully believed he was retiring when this story went up. That changes a lot, especially about someone who is so historically trustworthy about the court.
5: Well, let's be honest. What this really shows is that there is no editor process checking these egos, because Nina Totenberg is allowed to hear from a source or from somebody and immediately report it. And there's no one slowing down the process to say, can we double check this information? It seems like a big story. She is allowed to go public with information without going through an editor. That's quite shocking.
0: Very telling about the state of NPR News, as you say, that even the editorial process, the basic editorial process, is not being followed there. Once again, it says due to a misunderstanding, we're going to maybe find out from Nina Totenberg on All Things Considered explaining this, but was this misunderstanding just a staffer or a clerk at the court saying, I really wish Alito would retire? I mean, what other kind of misunderstanding could there be? Rick, thank you so much for joining us today. We'll have you on a little bit later in the week as well, and break down whatever else is coming at us this week. But folks, it is a holiday week. I know a lot of you are already probably celebrating the 4th of July. It's such a wonderful time of year, every year in the United States, but this year even more than most, just because we celebrate this 250th anniversary of the Declaration of Independence. As we look forward, I know we have a lot of great content coming out for you in this month of July. You're not going to want to miss. We appreciate those of you that are with us today, that are watching, that are getting this breakdown. A lot of people, especially with a short week, like to take off and go ahead and start that celebration. And I applaud that. I love that we can live in a country where we have the freedom to do that. But if you're watching today, go ahead and subscribe to the channel. If you aren't already, give it a like, comment where you're watching from, or any question in the chat. I appreciate that as well. But we will be back with more of your phone calls. You can join us as well, 1-800-684-3110. Rhonda, David, and Janice, don't go anywhere. We're taking you in the next segment. But I do want to encourage you as we wrap up the month here. It's crazy that tomorrow is July 1st, that we are already more than halfway through with this year, and we get to start really focusing on that celebration of the 250th. We know, as Benjamin Franklin said, it's a republic if you can keep it. And part of the work of the ACLJ is ensuring that we can keep it. That is why we fight so vigorously for our clients when their rights are violated. It's also why we will give you a nuanced breakdown of Supreme Court opinions that you may not agree with, we may not agree with, but we're going to talk about it. We're going to talk about the nuance that exists. And we're also going to tell you why this isn't the end of the country if you disagree with a Supreme Court opinion. In fact, it shows you that the Supreme Court is working and doesn't need to be packed, expanded, term limits like the left wants if they get their way in the next election cycles. It's working the way it was designed. You're not going to agree with everything in this country. But that is the beauty of this country, is that you have the freedom to not agree. You have the freedom to be upset. You have the freedom to speak your mind. That's unique about this country. Not even some of our greatest allies can you get away with speaking your mind anymore without being threatened or being put in jail. What a great place it is. Support the work of the ACLJ as we fight to continue to protect this republic. Go to ACLJ.org today.
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0: Welcome back to Seculo, final segment of the broadcast. We're going to go ahead and take your phone calls. Rhonda has been on hold the longest. Rhonda, you're on Seculo. Go ahead.
7: Thank you. I am thinking about the birthright citizenship. Excuse me. That is for a child that is born here, correct?
0: Correct.
8: Yes.
7: Okay, so in that being the case, why is it that the parents automatically get to stay? They have a baby. They should be sent back to wherever they come from. And if they want to take the baby with them, fine. If they want to leave it him, there's a lot of people that would love to have a newborn baby.
0: Rhonda, so one thing I do want to differentiate, that nothing in this opinion speaks to that. Right. Some of even the concern with the executive order, as it was written, was that some of the people that are getting citizenship by being born here are not even staying here. That these are parents that they call it birth tourism. They come to the United States,
8: they get the citizenship,
0: and then go back to their country. That is part of what President Trump was concerned with. So it wasn't just people that are here illegally and have a child and then are using that as an excuse to get to remain here. In reality, There are many different ways that that is handled, and a lot of times it depends on the prosecutorial discretion of the administration that is in office. So there are those that, yeah, you get the choice. You can be, you're being deported, right, even though you can take your American citizen child with you, depending on the administration. There are those, obviously, they could opt to try and place that child into foster care or some of that, or if there's family that is here legally.
9: Yeah.
0: This also could apply to many different scenarios.
9: Yeah, I would point out green card holders. You could have long-term permits here in the United States that are not exactly citizenship, but are as close as possible without becoming citizenship. And though that was a question here too, is what about those children who are
0: permanent
9: born here?
0: Residents,
9: yeah, long-term permanent residents,
0: right.
9: And even some of the short-term residents, because short-term residents still can reapply and can stay here for most of their life. So the second part of this question was not just parents who were here and entered illegally at some point, but what about parents who are here legally but are not yet U.S. citizens, but have these permanent or semi-permanent or short-term legal documents that allow them to be in the United States. And what this case held today is that they also, those children also can take part in a birthright citizenship. So it's not saying the only people that benefit from this are those who crossed over illegally and their children. It's also those who, if they decide they'd want to, who have either the long-term permanent residency or short-term residency here, that they have to do more reapplications, that their children also can be U.S. citizens by birth.
0: Let's go ahead and go to another call. Janice is calling on line 3 from Massachusetts. Janice, you're on Seculo.
10: Yes, I did a lot of research into what was discussed in Congress at the time that they were discussing it, to figure out what they meant by the language. And it was clear to me that they meant allegiance. And in fact, there was a direct quote from Senator Howard when someone was concerned it would apply to Indians, where he said, "Does not apply to Indians, foreigners, aliens, or foreign ministers." And there's nothing new in the 14th Amendment that was not in the Civil Rights Act of 1866. And I looked up that. They use the language, instead of subject to the jurisdiction, they say not subject to any foreign power. And so I'm just wondering, it didn't seem like the Supreme Court was interested in what was the original intent. And I'm just wondering why.
0: Janice, here's I would disagree with you a little bit there. And you don't have to agree with the opinion, but I mean, it's not a short opinion. And it does go through
9: one answer to it. I mean, you've got a lot of different answers getting to the same result, but a lot of different reasoning to get there.
0: And I think part of the problem too, and if you're a textualist, you are looking at the text of the amendment. All persons born or naturalized in the United States and subject to the jurisdiction thereof are citizens of the United States and of the state wherein they reside. As someone who loves conservative jurisprudence, you look at the text in the vein of Justice Scalia. You deal with the words that you have. And a lot of times it is a more progressive jurisprudence if you're trying to figure out what someone would have meant in the modern day.
9: You're right.
0: And that's where you're starting to get into concerning arguments with the Second Amendment or the First Amendment, where, well, they didn't know back then that someone could fly and have a baby and go back. So yeah. I think it is, as a conservative, even if you don't agree with it, you do have to sometimes look at it and be like, okay, are they interpreting even the words they have, not just what they think the people would have thought about the current situation, and even contemporaneous things that they're saying. One senator may say the same thing about that language and another one may say the different. That doesn't necessarily mean that you can fully rely on what one individual said.
9: Exactly.
0: But yes, once again, it's a complex issue. And as we said, even the dissenters are dissenting for different reasons. Let's go ahead and go. Well, and you also said the weight of the context of the 14th Amendment. Even the context of saying it was only to protect those that were born in the United States that were former slaves or the children of former slaves. If that was the only meaning, they could have been more precise in their wording, and they weren't. They were not more precise about it only applying to one category. So it's a difficult issue, and obviously the court struggled with it to some degree as well.
9: Too. Unlike many parts of the Constitution, which are very clear when it comes to that, we still fight about it. What is free speech? What is too much religion in public life or not enough? What's discriminatory and religious? What does it mean for to have a free press? All of those things. Petitioning your government for redress of grievances, and also laws on, permits to have protests. And there's always these kind of tensions.
0: Right.
9: And I think that when you look back, there are sometimes you can look back at just the text and it's very clear. And you can say, okay, I knew how they wrote this then and it still works today. This is one of those provisions that was really easy to understand 200 years plus years ago.
0: Right.
9: It's one now that there's still a lot of gray areas. And that's why even though the executive order fell today, there wasn't a lot of unity on the Supreme Court about why. So they all had different reasons, got to the same conclusion, but it just points to the fact that this is one of those few areas in the Constitution that is still very difficult to figure out if there's only one way to read it. And I think it's impossible to say, yes, there is, but we do have now something to kind of build on, at least for the future, at least for the next couple of decades, maybe less, maybe more, to understand how that process is going to work. Because states are going to have to put in, the federal government's going to have to put in to figure this out. And so we will see how all that comes together. That's why these cases are all so big when you're coming into election season.
0: That's right. David on line two, I'm sorry we didn't get to you, but I will quickly, he said, has anyone defined natural born citizen? This is obviously talking about who's eligible to run for president.
9: I mean, to an extent.
0: Right. And I'm sure those arguments will continue. We will talk more about it tomorrow on Seculo. Don't go away. If you want to call back David tomorrow, we'll try to get to you early on. But thank you so much for being engaged today. Folks, we are last day of June. We could use your help to continue the work of the ACLJ. 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And we've got a lot of fun stuff ahead in July as we celebrate the 250th anniversary of these United States.
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18: News this hour from Town Hall. I'm Keith Peters in Washington. As the 250th anniversary of the Declaration of Independence is celebrated in America, a heat wave smothers the eastern United States. We hear more on the story from correspondent Donna Warder reporting.
19: It's a hot July 4th holiday weekend as the eastern part of the U.S. suffers through a heat wave. New York and Boston already hit 100 degrees Thursday. At Boston's Franklin Park Zoo, Dr. Malou Selly says they're giving the animals what they need.
20: Some animals have very comfortable air-conditioned areas.
19: And in the southeast, Ray Dawson in Marietta, Georgia, is taking refuge at a cooling center as he deals with homelessness.
21: You can't find no shelter nowhere, no shade nowhere.
19: In Providence, Rhode Island, city pools and water parks are extending their hours. I'm Donna Warder.
18: NATO's top commander says European allies have filled most of the gaps left by the U.S. decision to cut back its military contributions in times of crisis. Correspondent Marcela Sanchez has more on the story.
1: For weeks, U.S. General Alex Grankovich has been urging Europe to make more equipment available after the U.S. announced on June 3rd that it would no longer provide assets like an aircraft carrier and fighter jets. He's also began weighing backup plans in case of an attack against Europe. NATO Secretary General Mark Rutte has played down the impact of the Trump administration's decision. He believes the U.S. would shift more resources to Europe should conflict arise, just as it did for the war on Iran. I'm Marcela Sanchez.
18: The rush is on across Venezuela's north coast to identify loved ones before it's too late. At least 2,295 people have been killed in the deadly earthquakes last week. More at townhall.com.
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24: March 4th, 1865. The Civil War was nearing its end. The nation was exhausted, divided, and grieving. On that day, President Abraham Lincoln delivered his second inaugural address, just 700 words spoken in about 7 minutes. 41 days later, Lincoln would be assassinated. Yet the words he spoke that day still echo through history. In that brief address, Lincoln referenced God 14 times, spoke of prayer, and quoted scripture repeatedly. He reminded Americans that both sides of the conflict shared a common faith, saying both read the same Bible and pray to the same God, and each invokes his aid against the other. Lincoln understood that political division alone could not explain the nation's crisis. More than 160 years later, America still wrestles with division, truth, and our dependence on God. The question is whether we'll remember the wisdom Lincoln left behind.
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26: 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It is almost Independence Day, and we are in the Relief Factor Studios. I'm Eric Hansen, in for Mike today. Thanks for watching on Salem News Channel, listening on the Salem Radio Network, or wherever you find our show. This hour, Mike talks to the Florida Attorney General about a terrible miscarriage of justice. But we begin in the city of Providence, Rhode Island, where the mayor would rather we forget a gruesome crime.
27: They want the chaos. They want the madness. They want the misery. They want the pain. Did you see the reveal of President Trump's presidential library in Miami? Wow, is that beautiful. It is, it's been described as a perfect tribute to one of the greatest presidents of our lifetime. Now, the left is going to hate it. The Trump haters are going to despise it. You ought to do a side-by-side comparison of what the Trump Presidential Library is going to look like in Miami compared to the Obama Presidential Library in Chicago. Have you seen that thing? It looks like something right out of like Mad Max Beyond Thunderdome. It's this big, ugly, gray, nasty, gross building. I don't know what's inside there. You know, there's a building in Manhattan that is like, I think it's a cellular phone building, but it's got no windows. And it's a mysterious building. I've seen this pop up on social media. And it's this ugly, gray, scary-looking building. That's what the Obama Library looks like. It is so gross. But, hey, I guess beauty is in the eye of the beholder, right? Yeah, and that presidential library in Miami, wow, that's going to be very special. The mayor of the capital city of Rhode Island is demanding that a mural honoring Irina Zarutska, the young Ukrainian woman whose brutal murder while riding a North Carolina train raised a real spotlight on these crazy, crazed criminals who get arrested a gazillion times and then get let out only to kill again. They're taking the mural down. The mayor, Brett Smiley, says it doesn't reflect our values. Now, I want you to let this sink in for a moment. Let me just tell you where we are right now. There were George Floyd murals anywhere you turned. Still are. I guarantee you, you go drive through Minneapolis, you'll see a George Floyd mural everywhere you go. Murals, statues, tributes. So in Providence, Rhode Island, they put up a mural honoring the life of this young Ukrainian woman who was brutally stabbed to death, her throat slit by a monster on a North Carolina train. The mayor of Providence, Rhode Island, says take it down. It doesn't reflect our values. The office of the mayor told WJAR-TV the murder of the individual depicted in this mural, they couldn't even say her name, as you notice. I'm reading their statement. The murder of the individual depicted in this mural was a devastating tragedy, but the misguided, isolating intent of those funding murals, like the one across the county, is divisive and does not represent Providence. You see, you know what the problem here is? Elon Musk helped fund the mural. When Elon Musk learned of the effort to memorialize young Irina Zarutska, Musk said he would donate $1 million. I guess the mayor of Providence is so offended by Elon Musk that he is demanding that the mural be taken down. The true story. I'm going to play the full report for you in just a couple of moments. It's controversial. Controversial to pay tribute to a young woman minding her own business, trying to just get from point A to point B on a train in North Carolina, brutally murdered. And when there's a mural with an effort to memorialize her, that's a bridge too far. We can't memorialize this individual. This is the report from the local TV station that covered this debacle, this travesty, this disgraceful mayor who's offended at the effort to pay tribute to a victim of a violent crime. Here's the TV report.
0: Right off the top, it's been the talk of the city and the internet for days now, and now we have a verdict. A Providence mural dedicated to murdered Ukrainian refugee Irina Zarutska will be coming down. I'm Gene Valicente.
6: And I'm Emily Voles. What the artist says started as a tribute to the Ukrainian refugee quickly became a political flashpoint. NBC 10's Ryan Medeiros has been following the story for days. He joins us live in Providence with the new developments. Ryan.
9: Well, Emily, Jean, it's still here, but not for long. Artist Ian Gaudreau tells me he's sad it's come to this point, but after calls from Mayor Smiley and other local leaders to remove the mural, it felt like only a matter of time before this happened.
10: The artwork is going to be removed.
9: Artist Ian Gaudreau breaking the news to NBC 10 Monday afternoon. The Irina Zarutska mural is coming down.
10: A lot of people voiced their frustrations, and voices were heard, and the work is coming down as a reaction to that.
9: Gaudreau says after online backlash surrounding the politics of the project, which wasn't finished yet, the owners of the Dark Lady want it removed.
10: And I want everybody to know that my intentions with the mural was to lower the temperature.
9: The mayor's office told us he didn't have time for an interview Monday, but shared his statement, saying in part, "The murder of the individual depicted in this mural was a devastating tragedy, but the misguided, isolating intent of those funding murals like this across the country is divisive and does not represent Providence."
11: We are seeing a right-wing movement that is exploiting the death of a refugee for the purposes of trying to spread division.
9: State Rep. David Morales, who's running against Smiley, is in agreement with the mayor on this topic.
11: It's no secret that you and Mayor Smiley haven't seen eye to eye on a lot of issues. Why do you think your opinions align on this one? Ultimately, we want to make sure that every community member that calls Providence home feels safe. And we can both agree that this mural behind us does not reflect Providence's values, nor does it reflect the creativity that we want to see in our city.
9: We also got an answer to a big question about the origin of the mural. Were you paid, and where was the money coming from?
10: The mural was funded by a nonprofit organization that was mostly funded by Elon Musk. That is a fact.
9: While he can't speak for the nonprofit, Gaudreau remains adamant that his artwork had no ulterior motivation.
10: All of this political vitriol being kicked up has has removed Irina's humanity from her story. And I think we'd all do better to remember that.
27: That's today's Democrats. That story takes my breath away. The idiocy of those leftist radical lunatics giving interviews saying that honoring a crime victim is somehow making people feel unsafe, pretending that it has anything to do with not reflecting. All it's about is they found out that Elon Musk supported the effort to put up the mural, and they said it's got to come down. Can you imagine those same people demanding a George Floyd mural being taken down because it's divisive? Oh my gosh! The roof would cave in on them. They would be canceled. They'd be fired. They'd be castigated. The world would erupt. But Irina Zarutska is memorialized, and that's got to come down because Elon Musk supported the mural through a non-profit. Look, I know that we're up against a lot of headwinds politically as we get closer and closer to the midterm elections, but if you're going to look me in the eye and tell me you're willing to vote for Democrats, knowing that this is what they represent, the cruelty, the viciousness, the meanness, the callousness of today's Democrats. And look, I guarantee you that could have played out in any big blue city in America, not just Providence, Rhode Island. It makes me almost physically ill. I just wanted to make sure you remember what we're fighting politically in this country. This is no longer Democrat versus Republican, right versus left. That's not even right versus wrong. This is good versus evil. And it is flat out evil to remove a mural that was lovingly dedicated to a young woman who should be alive today. They don't like a reminder of the failed Democrat policies that are leading criminals to roam the streets like zombies, wreaking havoc upon innocent Americans. They don't want any kind of reminder of that on their buildings in Providence, Rhode Island, or any of the blue cities in America. What an incredible story.
26: 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We will continue with this important conversation right after this.

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2: Ton of text messages pouring in on the MyPillow text line. Here's from Minneapolis. Last time I checked, the George Floyd mural is still up. Indiana, it sickens me about the mural being taken down in Providence. South Carolina, the upstate, shame on them. It just shows that they love illegals more than Americans. Well, you heard Brandon Johnson, the mayor of Chicago this week, say that we got to protect immigrants from assaults. He acts like this massive story about illegals and criminals, repeat offenders committing crimes due to Democrat policies of cashless bail and no incarceration and social, you know, justice. He acts like the real victims here are the criminals. Unbelievable. Ever so often, a story comes along like this that takes my breath away. It literally, it practically leaves me speechless. I cannot get over this story out of Providence.

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1: 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No one comes to the Father except by me. 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
1: Happy 250th birthday, America. We're headed into the July 4th weekend with the Mike Gallagher Highlight Show. I'm Eric Hansen, sitting in for Mike today in the Relief Factor studios. After a convicted rapist was released on bail only to commit another crime, Florida Attorney General James Uthmeyer wants to impeach the judge responsible. We talked to the AG about this case.
2: A member of our audience in Arizona feels like the world is on fire. It really does. That's why you got to stay grounded and be grateful for leaders that we have, like our next guest, who is calling for the impeachment of this judge, Tiffany Baker Carper. You're not going to believe this story. It's so shocking that you almost feel like it's a fantastical concoction. Governor DeSantis signed Missy's Law this week, which limits judges' discretion for violent offenders awaiting sentencing. But the governor and, I believe, the attorney general feel it doesn't go far enough. Let's welcome back to the Mike Gallagher Show the 39th attorney general for the state of Florida, Attorney General James Uthmeyer. Mr. Attorney General, welcome back to the show. How are you, sir?
3: I'm doing very well. It's good to be back. Thanks for having me.
2: No, you bet, and I appreciate your leadership on this and the governor, because people can't believe it around the country when we're talking about this guy who was literally a convicted child rapist, and this judge defied the prosecutor's demands to keep him behind bars, and as I understand it, while out on bail, he raped and murdered a five-year-old child. And Governor DeSantis and you are saying, look, this woman needs to be impeached. My audience is saying she ought to be incarcerated. She ought to be prosecuted. Can you walk us through what led to Missy's Law and your reaction to this judge, Tiffany Baker Carper?
3: Sure. Well, it's a shame we had to pass a law in the first place to address this issue. In Florida law, you know, judges do have discretion when it comes to bail pending sentencing. So here you have a case where a guy, he is convicted by a jury for attempting to have sex with a minor, a child. After that conviction, while he's waiting sentencing, this judge, over the objection of the state attorney, releases him on his own recognizance. And during that period, he suffocates a five-year-old girl, who, by the way, he was being investigated, you know, for molesting her. So this young child, this death did not need to happen. It only happened because of the judge. I mean, the blood is on her hands here for abusing her discretion, and she needs to be held accountable. So we have impeachment procedures in our Constitution, similar to the federal government. You know, you don't see people impeached and removed from office. We need to start doing this. This is a perfect example of somebody that abused the office, and there's a death as a result.
2: You know, I keep hearing from callers to my show and people all over America who echo what you just said. We don't see impeachment proceedings against these judges. Certainly on the national level, we got rogue judges that are trying to block the Trump agenda. They're single-handedly trying to make illegals legal citizens, like this judge ruled yesterday. We've got judges trying to block him from building the ballroom. And in Florida, as Governor DeSantis pointed out, you've got the ability in the House of Representatives in the state to impeach a judge like this. Why in the world hasn't it happened yet? What's the reluctance from these legislators to do the right thing here?
3: Well, here in Florida, we have supermajority Republican chambers on the House and Senate side, both, but they're not DeSantis Republicans. They haven't even been able to get a budget done this year, which was supposed to be done over a month ago. It's the only thing required of them every year in our Constitution to pass a balanced budget. So they need to get it together. I think the public needs to outcry and demand of them to do really what should be simple here. And you hit the nail on the head, Mike. You know, judges across the country, they're abusing their power. They're not following the law. They're saying what they want the law to be. They're issuing nationwide injunctions, trying to push their own desires on the American people, going beyond legal bounds. And it's wrong. You know, Alexander Hamilton in the Federalist Papers, he said the judiciary was supposed to be the weakest branch. It's supposed to be the branch that interprets the law, but it's up to the other branches to effectuate those judicial orders. The reason the judicial branch is so powerful is because we, the people, have allowed it to be powerful. We've just taken everything they say as gospel. But when a judge exceeds jurisdictional bounds, when they step out of their lane, that's not an order that we have to follow. And I think it's for leaders like me and others to fight back.
2: We're visiting with the Attorney General from Florida, James Uthmeyer. Let's listen together to the boss. Here's the governor, Ron DeSantis, who was grateful that the legislature presented him with Missy's law to sign. But as he pointed out, it doesn't go far enough.
4: I appreciate the legislature for passing this. But I will just say to my friends in the Florida House of Representatives, I don't think what you've done is enough. You have the power and you have sufficient numbers in your chamber to impeach this judge, Tiffany Baker. Until you start holding these judges accountable, they are going to continue to find ways to benefit the criminal element. This was an outrage. This was such an easy call to make sure that this guy was put behind bars. And this judge refused to do it, knowing the risks. And the result has obviously been a tragedy. So Florida Constitution vests the House of Representatives with the ability to bring an impeachment against a circuit judge with two-thirds majority. You know, last time I checked, we've got way more than two-thirds of Republicans. Honestly, I think some Democrats would vote to impeach, given what happened in this case.
2: Can I ask you, Attorney General Uthmeyer, what the argument is from some of these Republicans as to why they don't impeach these disgraceful judges?
3: You know, I haven't heard any real argument. They've been pretty silent on it. I think some of it is just, you know, the heavy lift work of going through the proceedings. But I hope they'll do the right thing. I have no indication that they're refusing. They just haven't taken it up yet. We're trying to, you know, reevaluate property tax obligations on Floridians, which I think is a needed change. And I hope they'll add this to the list of work to be done before they go into election season.
2: One more personal question. In your capacity as Attorney General, you also served as the governor's general counsel. You manage the litigation and legal work of the governor and state executive agencies. Have you ever had an opportunity to have a one-on-one with any of these judges who have come up with these disgraceful decisions that led to such harm? In other words, have you ever been able to personally connect with a judge like this particular judge, Baker Carper, to see what they're saying? Do they feel any remorse? Do they feel any sorrow? Do they feel any regret? Have you ever had a chance to get their reaction in person?
3: Not on a case like this. And obviously judges are sometimes hesitant to talk specifically about matters related to cases when they're one-on-one with, you know, legal officials like myself. But I'll tell you that the sentiment I see based on behavior and comments is that there's not remorse or regret. You know, they think they're doing social justice by taking some of these stances. And we need judges to stop pushing radical activist social justice and start focusing on criminal justice. You know, keep people safe, protect our kids. Five-year-olds should not be getting raped and murdered by somebody that's already been convicted of a serious violent felony that should send him away for most of the rest of his life, if not his whole life.
2: I would just love on a personal level to just understand the heart and the mindset of Judge Tiffany Baker Carper. I would just love to hear her say, because I'll tell you what, I don't know how you'd sleep at night. I don't know how you could look in the mirror and know that your actions, and look, you said it. I saw the news article where you wrote Judge Baker Carper's actions brought disrepute upon the judiciary. This decision is what led to this young girl's death. Her decision, as you put, rises to the level of a misdemeanor in office. Many would argue, Mr. Attorney General, she ought to be charged with a crime.
3: Yeah, I can understand those arguments. She needs to be held accountable. I think it can start by having her impeached. And I'll remind everybody, you know, that the murder case for this guy that killed the five-year-old, guess who's the sitting judge for that case? This same judge.
2: Oh, wow.
3: So we've got to get her off the bench. And my hope is I'll work hand in hand with any Republican in the legislature that wants to bring the impeachment case files and, you know, make the arguments and get the job done. I'm there to help.
2: Could this be the case, as we've both agreed, it rarely, if ever, happens? Could this be the one? Could we finally see some action, do you think?
3: I think so. I think the facts here are so clear and extreme, egregious, that they demand action. And I'd hope it would be a kind of a first test case to get people looking at impeachment and removal yet again. We have another case in Orlando where a guy attempted to kill somebody, a shooting at a gas station. He failed. Thanks be to God. Then the judge gives him probation and says he's got mental health issues, so he doesn't have the cognitive function to actually commit murder. And then he shoots and kills three people a short time later in the Orlando area, three tourists down near Disney World. These things can't be tolerated. That's why we have impeachment provisions in our Constitution, and it's time to make use of them.
2: It is time, that's for sure. And Florida is lucky to have an attorney general like you. I'm grateful for the time you gave us here on the Mike Gallagher Show. Keep fighting the good fight, sir.
3: Thank you, Mike. Look forward to talking to you soon.
2: Attorney General James Uthmeyer from the state of Florida, the free state of Florida, here on the Mike Gallagher Show. Well, hey, give me an argument against impeaching this judge. I mean, everybody on the text line is saying she ought to be arrested. She ought to be charged criminally. I mean, I see that, and I understand your sentiments, but up to now, nobody even wants to impeach these lunatic judges. When are we going to start removing judges on the federal level? The judge that wants to that thinks that a million illegals can suddenly be made legal citizens, defying Trump's order over the Biden CBP app. When are these judges going to get removed? 800-655-MIKE, 800-655-6453. Join us.
1: 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Happy Independence Day. We will hear your reaction to this conversation with the Florida AG next.
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4: Continuing the Mike Gallagher Highlight Show for the July 4th holiday, we've talked all hour about crime and the reluctance among some in government to confront it. Where do we go now? Here's Mike.
5: Mike Gallagher.
6: I've been thinking a lot about this case, obviously, and the reluctance of Florida legislators to impeach this judge. And incidentally, did you catch in the interview with the Attorney General a moment ago, that he pointed out that she's the presiding judge in the murder case of the five-year-old? The same judge that released him. Think about it. Let that sink in. The same judge that released him on bail, allowing him to smother and murder a five-year-old girl, she's going to be the presiding judge in that case. By the time it's all over, they might make him like a city councilman. She may present him with the key to the city. I mean, there's not a criminal that the Democrats don't love. I love what Gutfeld said last night about, we did a lot yesterday about the mural of Irina Zarutska that was taken down in Providence, Rhode Island, because the lunatics in that community got wind of the fact that Elon Musk donated to the mural, and then they decided it was bad. She's the young woman from Ukraine who was on a Charlotte, North Carolina train and had her throat slit by some unhinged maniac. Again, another criminal with a lengthy arrest record. And this guy put up a mural to honor this young crime victim. They took it down. The mayor of Providence was offended, saying it didn't reflect our values to honor a crime victim. But as Greg Gutfeld pointed out last night on The Five, there sure weren't any shortages of George Floyd murals in America.
7: They love identity. They love ideology more than the flesh and the blood and the soul behind the eyes of the people that they consider collateral, you know, collateral to their march toward progressive utopia, which ends in so many lives. There's no question that we believe that Irina is a victim. And I think that, you know, Democrats probably do. But if we didn't bring her up, would they? Of course not. And we had to hear George Floyd's name every single day and hold back our disgust that a violent felon who was on a lethal dose of opiates became a Christ-like symbol, so vaunted that we suspended our laws and allowed cities to burn billions in dollars of destruction. And people died because the media and the left chose the victim, the approved victim. We need a scorecard for victims. George Floyd, a drug-fueled felon, victim, an illegal immigrant gangbanger, soon to be deported, victim, a young recidivist felon, obviously an oppressed childhood that makes him a victim. He needs to be paroled in San Francisco. A young woman murdered by a fiend, allowed to roam the streets, not a victim. I don't know why. Is it because she's white? I don't know. A young woman is murdered by illegals, not a victim. Why? Is it because she's white? I don't know. An elderly Air Force veteran pushed in front of a subway train by illegal, dead, not a victim. And I'm not saying they don't think they're victims. I believe they erase their tragedy, which is the message that they don't matter in the priority of victimhood run by the identity police. In a correct world, every female politician would have marched for Irina and demanded justice reform legislation. Judges would be held accountable. But no, even AOC wouldn't speak for the girl who was murdered from her own high school. This is how ideology trumps compassion.
6: What a great point. Honestly, he's one of the smartest guys they have over there at Fox News. You know, he's not everybody's cup of tea. He's a funny guy and does a lot of humor. But what great insights. He's right. Ideology for the left trumps compassion just about every time. And they pretend that we're the ones that don't have any compassion. Think about what that message sends, what message that sends to take down a mural that was already half completed because the mayor of Providence got offended at honoring a victim. Irina Zarutska isn't the victim. The guy that stabbed her, I guess, is the victim. That's today's Democrat Party.
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1: Been a long time since I've been this excited about a movie like The Story of Everything. 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
5: News this hour from Town Hall. I'm Ron Taylor. As America celebrates the signing of the Declaration of Independence July 4th, a rare surviving copy of the document is so important to the United States has turned up in London, of all places.
6: It is one of 11 copies printed in Exeter, New Hampshire in July 1776 and was seized from an American ship that was captured later that year. The document will now go on display. It was found by a volunteer at the British National Archives, Michael Skurr, who was cataloguing the papers of Royal Navy captains.
7: I called over to my boss and said, I think you need to come and have a look at this. Opened it up and realized it was a Declaration of Independence, the United States of America. Well, I feel very proud that I stumbled across it and that it will now be something which other people can enjoy, like I did.
5: The BBC David Harper says it's the only known example of its kind outside of the United States. Back here in this country, Americans are gearing up to celebrate the anniversary, visiting the National Mall in Washington. Chad George, a visitor from Columbus, Ohio, says America's birthday is something to celebrate.
8: Brought the family here for the 250th anniversary of the greatest country in the world. A lot of division in the world, but the reality is, as you've seen with the World Cup going on, we have the greatest country in the world, and you need to get out and enjoy it, which is why we're here right now.
5: A three-armed spacecraft is rushing to the rescue of a NASA telescope that's in danger of crashing back to Earth. Northrop Grumman launched Catalyst Space Technologies' Lynx spacecraft early Friday from the Marshall Islands in the Pacific. The Pegasus rocket blasted off from the belly of a modified airplane, putting Lynx on course to reach NASA's Swift Observatory in just about a month. Launched in 2004, Swift is sinking faster than ever because of recent solar storms. News and analysis at townhall.com.
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13: March 4th, 1865. The Civil War was nearing its end. The nation was exhausted, divided, and grieving. On that day, President Abraham Lincoln delivered his second inaugural address, just 700 words spoken in about 7 minutes. 41 days later, Lincoln would be assassinated. Yet the words he spoke that day still echo through history. In that brief address, Lincoln referenced God 14 times, spoke of prayer, and quoted scripture repeatedly. He reminded Americans that both sides of the conflict shared a common faith, saying both read the same Bible and pray to the same God, and each invokes his aid against the other. Lincoln understood that political division alone could not explain the nation's crisis. More than 160 years later, America still wrestles with division, truth, and our dependence on God. The question is whether we'll remember the wisdom Lincoln left behind.
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16: 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I'm Eric Hansen. Mike is off today. Thanks for tuning in to the Salem News Channel. We are on Roku TV, Samsung TV Plus, Pluto, and so many other platforms. And of course, you can find us on your favorite radio station, too. Coming up this hour, we find out just how some Americans feel about their country. First, though, we turn to the internet conspiracy that still persists about the assassination of Charlie Kirk.
1: There's some historic things that I've never had a chance to do, and that's one of them. Wouldn't it be amazing to be part of that? And what it must feel like to be a lawyer arguing a case before the Supreme Court. That's like the Super Bowl and the World Series and the World Cup, all rolled into one. I try to avoid what's going on with the Charlie Kirk, Erica Kirk story. I find it so gross that there's nothing I can say that would do it justice. A whole cottage industry has sprung up suggesting that Charlie Kirk wasn't killed by Tyler Robinson, despite all the evidence indicating that he absolutely climbed up on a building and shot and killed him. But, you know, as conspiracy theories go, people like to speculate and believe that it didn't happen the way the authorities say it happened. And there's a part of me that understands that. There is a part of me that, I mean, first of all, I recognize the popularity of conspiracy theories. And there are people who have profited greatly from, you know, capitalizing on our instincts to enjoy a good old-fashioned conspiracy theory. I mean, I know people who were in attendance at that Charlie Kirk Turning Point event in Utah who absolutely know that that guy up on the roof pointed his gun at Charlie and shot him in the neck and killed him. And yet, there's all these theories. The Daily Mail had a headline that was so misleading. It had something to do with the bullet that was fired into Charlie. And it's very standard that often a bullet is so disintegrated that it can't be technically or accurately matched to the gun that was used to fire the bullet. Happens all the time. Nothing unusual about that at all. This kid's lawyers are going to try every defense they can to try to get their guy off the hook for killing Charlie. And the Daily Mail had this big headline, "Oh, bullet doesn't match gun." Well, again, the bullet didn't match the gun, apparently, because it was so disintegrated that they could not substantiate a match. But again, here we go with these crazy conspiracies, and I don't think a conspiracy theory in and of itself is gross. The attacks on Charlie's widow are beyond grotesque. No decent person does this. I can't even comprehend the agony of losing your husband that way, of raising their children alone, having the world watch your husband shot dead. I really don't want to talk about it because I feel dirty even talking about it. I hate to give it any oxygen. The cruelty that Erica Kirk has been subjected to is unimaginable. Can you imagine after John F. Kennedy was shot and killed in Dallas, if within days or weeks of his assassination, people formed this industry blaming Jackie Kennedy for being involved in her husband's death? That I don't think America would have been capable of such cruelty in 1963. But 2026 America is a far different place. And so I guess we got to live with this. We have to accept that online, And in the digital space, the more provocative you are, the more clicks and engagement you get, the more downloads per episode you receive and you achieve, and the more money you make. So the crazier you are, and the meaner you are, and the more provocative you are, the richer you get. And there are people who right now are getting very rich off of this crap. And it's where we are in 2026 America. I wish it wasn't so, but it is. So I want you to hear Andrew Colvett, who was, of course, sort of Charlie's right-hand man. In fact, I've got a special place in my heart for Andrew Colvett at Turning Point, because there was an event in Tampa a few months before Charlie was killed. And it was a bunch of advertisers for Salem Media. And with Charlie, Charlie's show came on right after mine on the network and across many platforms. And so money, and so there were advertisers on Charlie's show, advertisers on my show. And Andrew was at that gathering. Charlie wasn't able to be there. And Andrew stood up and talked about Charlie's love of radio. And Andrew said, look, it's been said that Charlie Kirk grew up on Rush Limbaugh, but he also grew up listening to Mike Gallagher. And it just touched my heart, because Andrew talked about Charlie's love of talk radio, and some of us guys that have been around forever, and, you know, I like Rush, I've been around decades, certainly not to the prominence or the wild success of Mr. Limbaugh, but nonetheless, I've had a great run, and it touched my heart that Andrew would share with that audience that night that Charlie listened to me, too. And I know he did. I mean, I used to get texts from Charlie mid-show where he'd make a comment about something I was talking about. Anyway, here was Andrew with Chris Cuomo on News Nation talking about this Daily Mail headline. And I wanted to address it in case you saw it online or something and you thought, gosh, did the bullet not match the gun? It's outrageous. It's clickbait. It's clickbait. And here was Andrew Colvett's response.
18: My biggest beef is with this Daily Mail headline. First of all, it was what I consider media malpractice, the way that they presented it, and it felt like they were catering it to this cottage industry that's exploded online about conspiracy theories after Charlie's assassination. So I was pretty upset about the way they formulated that headline. I thought that it should have been corrected, requested corrections, haven't seen it happen yet. So that's number one. But there is a silver lining here, Chris. It's almost like the internet is developing antibodies to some of the crazy stuff, because what we saw, the headline drops, predictable, all the usual suspects rush in, take advantage of it, you know, take the story where it didn't go. But then you saw something different. You actually saw some sane voices, some people pushing back. And by this morning, it felt like a lot of the zaniness had been muted. Of course, some people are not going to hear basic arguments or common sense. But it did feel like there was a bit of a detente. And that was a first in some of these waves that we've seen. And so I'm actually pretty encouraged about the developments. And like I said, it feels like we're almost building up antibodies to this. And people are getting their courage to speak out and speak some of the truth, whereas before we just, you know, we saw this stuff run rampant.
1: Let's hope so. A couple weeks ago, I was talking to a colleague of mine, a coworker, smart lady. I work with her daily. And she said to me on the phone, now, come on, do you really think that kid got up on the building and shot Charlie? Don't you think that, like, Israel or the... I thought, are you kidding me? This is a normal person. But even normal people can get brainwashed by some of the crap that you see online. Keep your eyes wide open and your head screwed on straight, and keep praying. We'll get through it all.
16: 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Eric Hansen here. Mike is off celebrating America's 250th birthday. We have two of our favorite calls of the year coming up next.

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0: We hold these truths to be self-evident. 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
1: You have found the Mike Gallagher Highlight Show. I'm Eric Hansen, in for Mike today. Happy 4th of July weekend. Mike loves to talk to callers, even when those callers disagree. That said, this one stretched even his patience.
2: Renee Good and her fellow warriors, her fellow anti-ICE activists, attempted to disrupt that immigration effort, enforcement effort. They tell her to get out of the car because they're going to arrest her for impeding the operation. She's breaking the law. There's an officer in front of her. She guns the accelerator, and she gets shot and killed. It's an awful story. But I hate to break it to you. That's ICE doing ICE stuff. Prove me wrong. Angela in Ohio. Tell me where I'm wrong, Angela.
3: So here's the thing. When you have law enforcement and you have them coming into a community and they are very, very aggressive, very hopped up, almost like military on steroids, and they are angry men. And they have masks on. And when they come in, they aren't doing law enforcement. They are attacking people. And so when people are standing there and then you have see someone being just violently attacked forcibly, that is really hard to witness because you are not used to seeing that from
2: sure.
3: a law.
2: What, and I have to say, and you sound like a very nice lady.
3: Men are supposed to protect us.
2: Angela,
3: they are not supposed to make us feel afraid. And they make us feel afraid when they come and they are attacking like that. They come to her door, and they immediately grab and start shaking at her door to get out. You understand? They have been terrorizing people. And just like people that look like regular people, but then they see them, and then they chase and run and attack them. And they hurt them. They're really not nice men. They're bad men.
2: Okay, can
3: They're
2: I respond?
3: They're not the good guys.
2: Can I
3: They're
2: respond,
3: not the
2: Angela?
3: Good guys.
2: Angela, can you hear me? Can you hear my voice?
3: Yeah, I can hear
2: okay.
3: you.
2: Okay,
3: I
2: can
3: need
2: I respond?
3: You to understand that's why people are protesting.
2: May I respond to you?
3: Yeah.
2: Okay, you have completely mischaracterized what's actually going on.
3: How they've done it.
2: Angela,
3: I've watched how they go in so forcefully in all these areas. They attack. These are not law enforcement. They are not trained like regular law enforcement
2: right.
3: people. They have a very different directive. Their directives are different.
2: Are you going to let me talk at all, Angela?
3: But
2: are you going to let me speak?
3: They don't act like regular law.
2: Angela, are you going to let me speak? I'm asking you.
3: Is there a new law? Are there
2: laws? Angela, am I allowed to respond to your emotional tirade?
3: First, are there new laws?
2: Are you not? If you're not going to let me speak, we're going to move on.
3: Go ahead.
2: So let me respond so that you stop crying and trying to talk over me. I understand you're emotional and you're upset, and it's because you're fantasizing. You got a fabrication in your mind. Do you know you just characterized ICE officers as going into communities all aggressive and hopped up, and they're just snatching people off the street just
3: they
2: at random?
3: Are.
2: That's
3: they are
2: not
3: kidnapping
2: that is
3: them.
2: That is not what's happening,
3: they
2: Angela.
3: Are.
2: You are wrong. You are wrong.
3: People that have not seen their family members.
2: These are illegal immigrants who are being deported, Angela.
3: They've been detained for hours.
2: Do you think illegals?
3: And they have ID. They don't check their ID.
2: You're either delusional or you're purposely lying.
3: Lies.
2: You're either lying or you're delusional.

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6: In the War of 1812, our nation fought and won America's religious freedom. 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
7: Religious liberty and rights in general were under attack. We all of a sudden became the enemy.
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1: Thanks for joining us today on the Mike Gallagher Highlight Show. Eric Hansen here for Mike. Recently, Michael Moore claimed America is the villain in the war with Iran. Let's dip back into the caller pool for Roger, who most definitely agrees.
2: I'd love to talk to Roger, who was on hold for 7 minutes and wanted to tell me that Michael Moore is completely correct. And that the truth hurts, doesn't it? Michael Moore is back, torching the United States as the bad guys, hailing Iran as the greatest civilization. You know, I'm convinced that if hostile aliens attacked the planet Earth, you know, like War of the Worlds, what are some of those movies, Eric, where they turn on the... Like, there's a Tom Cruise movie, isn't there? Where aliens come and they start zapping us. I'm convinced 60% of Democrats would be on the side of on the aliens. It's like they constantly, and again, because we're the villains, not the aliens. We're the bad guys, not Iran. We're the bad guys. Forget what Iran has done to us. Somehow we're the problem. We got Roger back. I mean, Roger, I was so frustrated because I was all ready to talk to you and welcome you into the show, and then I lost you right after the break. So thanks for coming back. How are you?
3: I'm doing great. How about yourself?
2: I'm great. So I see on the screen you agree with Michael Moore that it's the United States who's the bad guy and Iran is the good guy. Tell us what you mean.
3: Well, first of all, we need to stay transparent and we need to be unbiased.
2: Yes.
3: Michael Moore states... He does come with receipts. He comes with facts.
2: Yes.
3: America, not that we're playing a hate campaign against America. We're not. But we're not going to sit up and act like our stuff is extra clean over this way.
2: And do you think we're the bad guys?
3: I want to say so much. Everyone has a bad side and some history of bad news. America has its share. But we're not going to sit up here and act like America doesn't have its share of bad news and bad things. That's where you mix it.
2: I'm having a hard time following you, so I'm trying to ask you a simple question. Do you agree with Michael Moore that we're the bad guys?
3: Can I clarify that?
2: Completely? I'm trying to get you to clarify. It's what I've been trying to do for the last 60 seconds.
3: A simple yes or no, sir?
2: Well, not a simple yes or no. Do you believe that America is the bad guy?
3: We have some history showing us some bad things.
2: That's not an answer to the question. Here's what Michael Moore said.
3: Yes or no answer, right?
2: No. You don't have to give me a yes or no answer. Let me get your reaction to what Michael Moore said. Quote, "We're the bad guys. If you didn't realize that under previous presidents, at least Donald Trump has ripped off the mask and shown you who we really are." Do you agree with that or not, Roger?
3: A simple yes or no answer, where we have gotten to. Will be yes.
2: So you do think the United States is the bad guy? And do you think Iran's the good guy, that they're one of the greatest civilizations in the world?
3: I'm not saying that. That's what I was trying to explain myself before you broke me down to a simple yes or no answer. I was trying to give you the explanation.
2: Yeah, well.
3: I'm not saying that America is the worst country in the world, but we ain't the cleanest either.
2: No country's perfect. Who's going to disagree with that? That's absurd. Nobody's saying that the existence of our slavery is a reminder that we're not perfect. We've made plenty of mistakes as a country. Nobody would dispute that. But what you tend to do as a progressive or liberal or whatever you want to call yourself is you tend to agree with Michael Moore that we're the bad guys and that our military should disobey orders. And that Iran needs to win and prevail, and we're the ones that are in the wrong.
3: But what he's providing are key facts and elements to what's going on.
2: No, he's not. He's not providing any key facts.
3: He does great research. He shows you the receipts, and he shows you where we're wrong at.
2: What receipts? What receipts is he showing that that Trump ripped off the mask and shown us that we're really the bad guys all along?
3: And that's true.
2: It's true. Oh, you think that's true? How miserable it must be for you to live in Pennsylvania. How miserable you must be to be living in Pennsylvania and hating on this country.
3: You're hurting with it. the wrong way.
2: Hey Roger, why do you keep interrupting me? I'm just trying to have a conversation with you.
3: You're twisting my words, sir.
2: I'm listening to your words. I'm saying how miserable you must be to live in this country and think that we're the bad guys. Do you think we're the greatest country in the world, Roger?
3: We have, like I said before to you, we have our history.
2: I'm not trying to trick you. I really want to know. Do you think we're the greatest country in the world?
3: Can you let me answer, please?
2: Do you think we're the greatest country in the world?
3: We have our downfall.
2: Do you think we're the greatest country in the world?
3: It all depends what you're going up for.
2: Yeah, there we go. What it depends is that you're a moron. And I'm sorry to name call, but there's no other way to describe it. And I'm sorry I wasted anybody's time. But look, I know you're not alone. There's lots of morons out there. Michael Moore is the king of the morons, but there are plenty of morons that are willing to join his army. 1-800-655-MIKE.
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0: Have you ordered your copy of The Story of Everything yet? 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
1: 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I'm Eric Hansen. So you heard Roger, the caller who didn't think America was a great nation. Let's hear what Mike has to say and then throw it open to you right here on the Highlight Show.
2: 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I'd like to be, after that call with Roger, that's where I'd like to be right now. Look at that. 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Looks like a cute little downtown area. 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My longtime operations manager, Eric Hansen, just broke down that exchange with Roger in Pennsylvania. The host says, "Do you think we're the greatest country in the world?" Caller, that depends. Host, you're a moron. And I know people get annoyed. I'll probably get 20 texts from little old ladies in Atlanta. You shouldn't call people names. Tracy always gets annoyed with me when I call. And I know, but sometimes you got to call a moron a moron. When you have a moronic belief that the United States is the bad guy and Iran is the good guy, I mean, it's like the TikToker. I came across a lady who has a pretty substantial TikTok following, who's determined and decided, I'll bet Roger in Pennsylvania would agree with this, having a grass lawn is racist.
3: I can't stop thinking about how grass lawns are racist and, like, based in white supremacy. If that doesn't make sense, that's okay, I guess. It seems really obvious to me. It's really upsetting. Bring back weeds. Bring back clover yards. Look, can we just, can anything just be okay in its natural state, or do we just have to whitewash everything, make it a competition, and use it as a sign of your worth as a human being in society? Like, can we just have weeds?
2: Can you imagine going through life like that? You're mad at grass lawns because they're a sign of white supremacy. Now, Roger in Pennsylvania would probably, well, you know what? She's got a point there. You got to make some sense. You know, she brought the receipts. I'll bet she's got receipts that grass lawns. And now, again, understand something. These people are around us. They're living and breathing around us. You may be next to them on a bus. You may work with some of these people. Roger works with somebody, probably, and believes that Roger Moore is right. If you're just, or Michael, I want to keep calling him Roger Moore. Michael Moore, the liberal filmmaker, went on a Substack tirade blaming the United States as the bad guys in our war with Iran and hailing Iran as one of the world's greatest civilizations and saying, basically, we've always been the bad guy. Michael Moore, and I quote, "We're the bad guys. If you didn't realize that under previous presidents, at least Donald Trump has ripped off the mask and shown you who we really are." Well, Michael Moore and Roger in Pennsylvania and the poor, miserable TikToker who's upset about grass lawns, you've shown us who you really are. You are America haters. And if you're an America hater, when we're trying to do the right thing with Iran and keep them from obliterating the world with nukes, well, since we're the bad guys, we should lose. TJ in Florida wants to react to my exchange with Roger. Hey, TJ, was I wrong to call Roger a moron?
4: I don't really care what you call him, but I got to tell you, that guy is totally wrong. You know, America is the greatest country in the world. I've been in 60-some countries around the world, and by far the greatest is America. And I can't tell you how happy I am whenever I was coming back to America to be on that plane heading towards JFK in New York and coming back home. God bless America. Roger, you're clueless, absolutely clueless. And I wonder if you've ever been in a communistic country. I've been in several, and it ain't pretty. It ain't pretty. You know, often when I went into a communistic country, the first thing that my my handlers would tell me is, don't call the police. The police are not your friends here. And right. that was a principle I had to learn as I traveled to different countries around the world.
2: Mexico. That's the problem in Mexico. The police are corrupt.
4: Even Mexico. You better reconsider going to Mexico now, you know.
2: You bet. Do you know the concept of American exceptionalism, right? Remember when Obama?
4: Correct, of course.
2: That's what you're extolling is the American exceptionalism that you and I both recognize and realize that America, and that's what I was trying to get Roger to get to. You remember when Obama was asked about American exceptionalism? Remember his answer?
4: What was it? Tell me.
2: He said, well, you know, a lot of countries think they're great. Greece thinks they're great. Italy thinks they're great. He didn't get it. He doesn't understand it. And most of all, they don't believe it, TJ. They don't believe.
4: I don't think he believes it. Yeah,
2: no, that's what it is. They don't believe in American exceptionalism. They believe that we're just a run-of-the-mill, ordinary, and probably nefarious country. Because don't forget, we're racist. We're misogynistic, we're oppressive, we got a crazy man as the president, and they just, their hatred for America is just bubbling up in a way that, you know, is pretty profound. Yet there are some normal Democrats. I probably wouldn't vote for John Fetterman for anything, but I'm grateful that he seems to be willing to admit what normal people know about our country, about this war with Iran, and he's willing to point out how long other people have promised to do precisely what President Trump is doing right now with Iran. Here was Fetterman with Sean Hannity on Fox News.
0: I would like to remind people, too, every single Democrat running for president and every single Democrat in the Senate said we can never allow them to acquire a nuclear weapon. And now, if you want to talk about a war crime, you know, Iran is a 47-year-old war crime, what they continue to behave. So, you know, I, as a Democrat, I supported what President Trump did, you know, to actually call Iran accountable. And I think it's been successful.
2: I mean, that's just a normal react. And I'm sure Roger in Pennsylvania and Michael Moore and the TikToker who thinks that a grass yard is racist, they're mortified at that guy. They can't believe it. And I when I say, remember the old bumper sticker, America, love it or leave it? I'm not trying to be a smart aleck. I think that's a literal reminder. If you're not happy here, leave. But instead, we've got people who are infiltrating our government. We've got people who want to be in positions of leadership. Are you following the campaign of this guy in Michigan who is campaigning with this monstrous gamer and influencer named Hassan Piker? I really have a hard time finding the words to explain this. There's a guy running for office in Michigan, and he's campaigning with somebody named Hassan Piker. Hassan Piker has apparently a huge following. This is not some, you know, guy in his mom's basement with a couple of followers. And the kinds of things this guy has said, we deserve 9/11. You go through the list. The October 7th report of rapes of the innocent people who suffered at Hamas, at the hands of Hamas? That doesn't matter. He said, that doesn't, who cares? Whether or not sexual violence happened in Gaza doesn't alter the broader political dynamic. I mean, Dana Bash, to her credit on CNN, said Hassan Piker is excusing sexual violence by Hamas terrorists. He also claims Hamas is, quote, 1,000 times better than Israel. And it was Dana Bash who confirmed or reiterated how Hamas is a designated terror organization, not just by the United States, but all over the world. And there's so there you got this Senate candidate in Michigan campaigning with this guy and won't renounce him. People are saying, wait a minute, how are you actually on the campaign trail with this lunatic? And I'm telling you what, he doesn't have an answer. They hate America. And if you're running for office rather than moving to Iran, because if you love Iran, why doesn't Michael Moore, and I'm not trying to be a smart aleck, go live in Iran if it's the greatest civilization.
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1: I love telling you about The Story of Everything, an incredible movie. 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I've been telling you about the powerful documentary, The Story of Everything. 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
8: News this hour from Town Hall. I'm Ron Taylor. President Trump, speaking at Mount Rushmore last night, called the 4th of July holiday one of the most extraordinary days in the history of the world.
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8: In the nation's capital, preparing to celebrate America's 250th birthday in a big way.
10: Washington is preparing for a historic 4th of July as the nation celebrates 250 years of American independence. Thousands are expected to gather on the National Mall for a day of patriotic festivities, including military flyovers, live entertainment, fireworks, and a Freedom 250 celebration featuring remarks from President Trump. The nation's capital is serving as the centerpiece of America's 250th birthday celebration, with visitors traveling from across the country to mark the historic milestone. Willie Nelson, The White House.
8: Across much of the country, extreme heat is a concern this holiday. Philadelphia canceled its Salute to Independence Day parade, the Great American State Fair, and the National Mall, shutting down for a few hours, even as more than 200 people were waiting in line for the Ferris wheel. Correspondent Ed Donahue has the latest on wildfires threatening the West.
11: Red flag wildfire warnings are in effect in several states in the West. The Cottonwood Fire in Utah is the biggest. A state of emergency has been declared. Fireworks are being restricted. The National Weather Service issued a rare, particularly dangerous situation warning. UCLA geography professor Park Williams says the West got a good amount of rain to start the year, but
12: the tap just totally turned off. So low precipitation totals and really high temperatures have left our forests really abnormally parched.
11: Red flag warnings stretch from Idaho to southern Arizona and New Mexico. I'm Ed Donahue.
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16: March 4th, 1865. The Civil War was nearing its end. The nation was exhausted, divided, and grieving. On that day, President Abraham Lincoln delivered his second inaugural address, just 700 words spoken in about 7 minutes. 41 days later, Lincoln would be assassinated. Yet the words he spoke that day still echo through history. In that brief address, Lincoln referenced God 14 times, spoke of prayer, and quoted scripture repeatedly. He reminded Americans that both sides of the conflict shared a common faith, saying both read the same Bible and pray to the same God, and each invokes his aid against the other. Lincoln understood that political division alone could not explain the nation's crisis. More than 160 years later, America still wrestles with division, truth, and our dependence on God. The question is whether we'll remember the wisdom Lincoln left behind.
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19: Happy Independence Day. This is the Mike Gallagher Highlight Show. I'm Eric Hansen in the Relief Factor Studios. Mike is off today, so we have got some of his best moments to share with you. We'll hear from Barrett Media's Garrett Seawright about the podcast wars, plus EPA head Lee Zeldin takes a Democrat to the woodshed. First, Mike shares a great take on a recent Supreme Court decision that sparked the redistricting debate.
1: I have to share with you a post from somebody I follow on X, but I have to warn you. I must warn you that this particular person I follow, L.H. Gray, I don't know anything about her. I know she's R-rated. She's very spicy. She uses a lot of dirty words. So if you're not for the faint of heart, you shouldn't follow her. But she writes essays. I'll tell you who she writes like. I used to work with a guy named Lionel in New York City. And it's like she channels Lionel. Lionel is this real funny guy. We were partners on the morning show for a brief period of time at WABC in New York. And Lionel was this very cerebral, funny, but real heavyweight intellectual who used all these big words and would write all these crazy essays. He's still around. Lionel's got a strong social media presence. He's really big into conspiracy stuff, but Lionel and Lynn are delightful people. Well, that's who this L.A. Gray reminds me of. She writes like Lionel talks, and if you know Lionel's work, you'll recognize this because it almost sounds like it's him writing. But I want to share this with you. And again, big news: the Supreme Court struck down the congressional map in Louisiana and has restricted the use of race to determine district boundaries. The fact of the matter is, it's illegal. It's unconstitutional. You cannot use race to redistrict, but Democrats have plowed ahead and done it anyway. They don't care. You think Democrats care about following rules? All they want to do is win. They just care about power. So listen to what this L.H. Gray writes. The hammer has fallen, she says, and the racial gerrymandering cartel is in full psychological meltdown. In a 6-3 surgical strike of pure constitutional ferocity, the Supreme Court has just executed Louisiana v. Calais with the cold, lethal precision of a scalpel through the heart. Justice Samuel Alito's majority opinion didn't merely tweak a map. It drove a stake right through one of the left's most insidious weapons, the deliberate race-predominant carving of congressional districts under the fraudulent banner of the Voting Rights Act. The second majority black opportunity district in Louisiana, obliterated, struck down, ordered redrawn immediately. This is not some incremental procedural win. This is redistricting war mode officially detonated across the entire South, and I'd add Midwest. The 14th Amendment's command of colorblind equal protection has roared back to life with teeth. The psychological poison the race industrial complex has been pumping into the body politic for decades, the toxic lie that black voters are perpetual wards of the state who can only win when segregated by melanin quota, has just been exposed and eviscerated in open court. Alito's masterclass, she goes on to say, in strict scrutiny the concurrence from Thomas and Gorsuch that goes for the jugular of the entire race-conscious edifice, the psychological projection of the dissenting left, and the strategic nuclear advantage this ruling now hands every Republican legislature from Baton Rouge to Atlanta to Columbia. No mercy, no illusions, just raw, sophisticated truth about how this decision cabined the Voting Rights Act's most poisonous abuse while leaving the Republic's foundational principle intact. The right to vote shall not be abridged on account of race, not because of it. The counter-offensive has begun. The venom belongs to them. The victory belongs to the colorblind Constitution. I swear, I think this woman needs to get a Pulitzer Prize. But I don't want to give you her name because it's kind of dirty. I mean, she's kind of, I reposted her on my X account. All I'll say is if you want to read her name again, her handle is LH Gray. I think she's got another name, but her description, I mean, let's just put it this way. She's a colorful character. But so if you want to see more of her work, you just follow me on X at Gallagher Show and you'll see that essay that I just read. I just reposted it, and you can do your own checking, but I don't want to read it on the air. And, well, frankly, I can't read part of her description on the air because it'll be my last day on the air because it's obscene. I can't read those words. she's a piece of work. But I love a lot of her writing, and she writes with a ferociousness and a clarity that I really, really like. She's got a Substack, too, apparently. I gotta get plugged into that. Anyway, this is a great, great day. 800-655-MIKE. It's a great day for voter integrity. It's a great day, if you are disgusted with the way the Democrats have done the job. And they look. Now, what you've got to be prepared for is that from now till Election Day, they're going to try to demoralize you every single chance and opportunity they have. The media is going to try to convince you that all hope is lost. It's going to feel like it felt right before November of 2016. Trump didn't stand a chance. They laughed. Remember how they laughed? Remember all those smart kids, Maggie Haberman and all the smart ones? Trump? Remember Ann Coulter on Bill Maher's show? Who do you think's the one that's going to get the nod? Trump. Oh, Trump! We might get that out of the archives, Eric. It might be a good day to play that. Don't let them demoralize you. Because guess what? Good things are happening. And good things are going to continue to come. We're in the Relief Factor Studios, 800-655-MIKE. You want a good thing? Wait till you hear the EPA Administrator, Lee Zeldin, destroying that purple-haired old lady from Connecticut, Rosa DeLauro, during a House Appropriations hearing. It is as good as anything you'll hear today. Well, maybe not. The news out of the Supreme Court's pretty darn good. I got a very chilling conversation with a friend of mine, very good friend of mine, who has a very dim view of Charlie Kirk because of what Charlie Kirk believes about the Voting Rights Act. And what this person doesn't know, and this particular individual is not especially engaged in actual facts or issues, the Voting Rights Act has been used to commit race-based discrimination. There was certainly nothing wrong with the Voting Rights Act in its original form. But over the years, Democrats have used the Voting Rights Act to try to engage in discriminating based on race. The only three justices who voted against this common sense ruling are the left-wingers, Kagan, Sotomayor, Jackson. They see nothing wrong with obvious left-wing racism. So, big, big decision, huge news. Finally, this is something, by the way, Charlie Kirk was arguing for years, that the Voting Rights Act has been used to unfairly gerrymander congressional districts so that Democrats could try to retain power. Well, it is a stunning defeat for the Democrat machine.
19: 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Coming up, a star turn for Lee Zeldin. 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
1: Hey, did you know the odds of our universe having the exact physical constants needed for life is 1 in 10 to the power of 10 to the power of 123rd? That's a number so large there aren't enough particles in the universe to write it down. It's not philosophy, it's physics. I've been telling you about the new documentary called The Story of Everything, and it's now available through streaming online. 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
1: Continuing the Mike Gallagher Highlight Show on Salem News Channel and the Salem Radio Network, Congresswoman Rosa DeLauro recently grilled Lee Zeldin, the head of the Environmental Protection Agency. Zeldin absolutely dismantled the Connecticut representative in response. It was classic.
2: Never give up. Never surrender. Fight, fight, fight. Because we got a battle on our hands. Big time. I can't wait to share with you. You know, some of these folks, this Lee Zeldin, kind of a low-key guy out of the Northeast. He's the EPA administrator. Where do you hear the back and forth he had with that kooky woman with the purple hair from Connecticut? What is she? How old is she? How old is Rosa DeLauro? Be nice to know how old you are when you decide to stop dyeing your hair purple. It's a statement, you know? Look, that's a choice, I suppose. I got to work on my hair a little bit. My hair's been too spiky lately. Somebody pointed out on social media the other night that my hair is spiky. I don't want to have spiky hair, but my barber kind of likes to spike it up there in the front. Anyway, I'm going to share this back and forth between Lee Zeldin and Rosa DeLauro. She's 83 years old, and she wants to attack him without even knowing any of the facts. He's doing a great job as the administrator of the Environmental Protection Agency. All right, here's the EPA administrator. Boy, is this good. Going toe-to-toe with the one and only Congresswoman Rosa DeLauro from Connecticut.
3: When climate change is flooding our streets, poisoning our air, driving up health care and disaster costs, how can the EPA justify abandoning that duty to protect Americans, to appease polluters under the false flag of economic growth?
4: Following the law, Section 202 of the Clean Air Act, where does it say anything about fighting global climate change? Loper Bright, Supreme Court case, you're familiar with it?
3: No, I maybe others are. I'm not, but let me ask.
4: But that's really important. As a member of Congress, Loper Bright says that we as an agency don't have the authority to get creative if Section 202 of the Clean Air Act.
3: No, but you don't have, excuse me, you do not have the right to say climate change does not exist, that it's a hoax, and that's where this administration is coming from.
4: I understand you're upset that you don't know what Loper Bright is. Do you know what the major policies doctrine is?
3: I'm upset because...
4: Do you know what the major policies doctrine is?
3: You know what, let me just...
4: You're a member of Congress. You should know.
3: Well, you have moved from someone who defended the environment to all of a sudden...
4: I'm very defensive about not knowing the two biggest landmark Supreme Court cases of the last year
3: with regards to your question. You are very defensive about changing your policy and your positions with regard to the environment.
4: Okay.
3: Now, you just tell
4: me... You want me to tell you what the two biggest Supreme Court cases are of the last few years?
3: This is what I want you
4: Michigan
3: to tell
4: versus
3: me.
4: EPA?
3: Whoa.
4: West Virginia versus EPA?
3: You know, you're here because you need money from us. So halt for the second and wait for the questions and answer the question.
4: Well, I answered your question.
3: No, you
4: and
3: didn't.
4: You didn't like my answer because you don't know what Loper Bright is, because you don't know what the major policies doctrine is.
3: Chairman,
4: because you're asking me about Section 202 of the Clean Air Act, and you don't read it. You don't know what it says.
3: Listen, and what you want to do is to deny.
4: I actually read the law. I do my homework.
3: Really?
4: You're just somebody who likes to have the microphone on. You know what I have to do? I read the law.
3: You know,
4: I read
3: Chairman,
4: the Supreme Court cases.
3: To this, and I would say
4: no,
3: this,
4: you what you should do for your constituents is actually read statute.
3: The budget is at real risk.
4: Read
3: Let
4: your Supreme
3: you.
4: Court.
3: This is the Appropriations Committee.
4: Oh, you care about
3: you
4: science? Now you're threatening to defund it?
3: Oh, my God. No, you don't fund science.
4: Because you don't know what Loper Bright is. Because
3: deniers.
4: You don't know what the major policies doctrine is. Your message
3: deniers.
4: To our folks at the EPA is that you want to defund us.
3: I don't have
4: us.
3: To listen to this BS.
4: The BS. You think I made up these cases?
3: Yeah, I think you have made up.
4: I made up Loper Bright. I made up West Virginia versus EPA. I made up Michigan versus EPA.
3: Woe is right. What are you doing? Why are you helping polluters?
2: How great! He reduced her to a tub of purple Jello. Now look, as Michael Goodwin over the New York Post writes. She's often an embarrassment to the state of Connecticut and even more sober-minded Democrats with her nuttiness. I mean, but she really outdid herself there, didn't she? I don't have to listen to this. It's like arguing with some little old lady over at the Piggly Wiggly over in the kumquats department. That's classic. 800-655-MIKE. That's today's Democrat Party.
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1: We are back on the Mike Gallagher Highlight Show on Salem News Channel and the Salem Radio Network. We're talking about a confrontation between EPA head Lee Zeldin and Democrat Representative Rosa DeLauro. Now, something else happened in this hearing that was quite disturbing.
2: We can joke about her purple hair and crazy old lady embarrassing Connecticut, and she does. But there's a very serious undercurrent to what that testimony that took place yesterday with Lee Zeldin. Let me share this exchange about a glass of weed killer that she was holding as a prop. Michael Goodwin, the great Michael Goodwin over at the New York Post, noticed this and wrote about it. First, here's this really, really nasty exchange from this nasty lady.
3: I'd say don't, if your cup was filled with glyphosate, I'm telling you as the administrator of EPA, don't drink it.
4: Thank you so much for agreeing to what we need to do.
3: I don't know what the question was. You're holding up a cup saying glyphosate.
4: You know,
3: don't drink it. Don't inject it.
4: Maybe you should try doing that. Okay? Excuse me.
2: How about that? Maybe you should try killing yourself by drinking a glass of weed killer. Now, Michael Goodwin writes, in almost any other era, that hostile exchange would have been an instant embarrassment on Capitol Hill. But at a time when political violence is becoming frighteningly common and widely accepted, DeLauro's nasty suggestion that Lee Zeldin drink a glass of weed killer marked just another day in the trenches. I mean, this really is the Democrats' mantra today. It's why they're going to lose in the midterms, I think. Their newest phrase, when they rage at us, go kill yourself. Michael writes, dripping with bitterness, the 83-year-old blue-haired DeLauro is often an embarrassment to Connecticut and more sober-minded Democrats with her nutty bluster. She outdid herself yesterday. Certainly wasn't interested in Zeldin's factual and workmanlike testimony. I don't have to listen to this BS, she raged. Her push for Lee Zeldin to drink a glass of weed killer illustrates how numb so many Democrats are to political violence, especially when Trump and Republicans are the target, as they always are. Either they don't realize how crazy they sound, or they don't care. Calling the president a Nazi, a dictator, a king, a pedophile, a rapist, all these buzzwords indicate that many people think they have the license to say almost anything that comes to mind. Now, Trump, of course, is no shrinking violet. But he has the unhappy distinction of having been the target of three would-be assassins that we know of. Iranian state television flashed an image from an assassin's attempt to kill Trump in Pennsylvania. Noting Trump was wounded, the Iranian broadcast added, "This time it will not miss the target." Now look, this is where we are. The phrase Trump derangement syndrome started almost as a joke. But a decade later, the crazy rage shows no sign of running out of steam. Much as Hanoi Jane Fonda turned her protest against Vietnam into treasonous conduct, too many Americans are crossing a line in how they oppose Trump. It's like they believe they're in a TV game show where the winner is the contestant who can say the most hateful, awful things about him. This is what the Democrats have done with their party. Where loathing the president is a minimum requirement for membership. There is no, look, at party leaders in the progressive wing, they're going to have to come to terms with this. There remain policy differences, of course, but the specifics of what Dems stand for is less important than their gut feelings about Trump, the Republican Party, and his supporters. They've made him public enemy number one. And it's not coincidental to the rising tide of violence. The idea that there's a connection between overheated rhetoric and political violence was a universal view for a very long time. But these days, any Democrat who urges his party to tone it down risks being seen as too weak on Trump. There's no political gold in that, Michael Goodwin writes. You know, I love pulling things out of the archives. And as I told you earlier, you better remember that from now till Election Day, November 3rd, it's going to be nonstop demoralization. They're going to try to discourage you. They're going to make you think there's no way that Republicans can win in the midterms. I want to take you back to history. remember the time when they all laughed at the idea that Donald Trump could even dream of being elected president of the United States. Remember this oldie but goodie?
0: Donald Trump, just last week, he confirmed to the National Review that he is again considering a run in 2016.
5: Do it. Do it. Look at me. Do it. I will personally write you a campaign check now on behalf of this country, which does not want you to be president, but which badly wants you to run.
6: Donald Trump has been saying that he will run for president as a Republican, which is surprising since I just assumed he was running as a joke.
7: Is that people think that Donald Trump is a clown.
8: Donald Trump is a clown.
9: I mean, does anybody seriously think that Donald Trump is serious about running for president?
10: Donald Trump, you know, he's a clown.
11: The likely moderator apparently believes that Donald Trump is a clown.
12: Which Republican candidate has the best chance of winning the general election?
13: Of the declared ones right now, Donald Trump.
14: President Obama will go down as perhaps the worst president in the history of the United States! Exclamation point. At real Donald Trump. Well, at real Donald Trump, at least I will go down as a president.
15: So basically, this is the beginning of the end for Trump.
16: The beginning of the end.
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22: Poll has Hillary Clinton up by double digits nationally, 12 points, 50 to 38, four-way race.
23: Clinton leading in Florida. Clinton leading in North Carolina. Clinton leading in Ohio. Clinton leading in Nevada. I could go on and on and on.
24: I continue to believe Mr. Trump will not be president.
25: And so, right now, Mr. Trump, to answer your call for political honesty, I just want to say, you're not going to be president, all right? It's been fun. It's been great. I love you. But come on, buddy.
26: We have a major projection right now. Donald Trump will take Ohio. That's the CNN projects. Donald Trump will carry the state of Florida. Huge win for Donald Trump. Donald Trump, we project, will win in Kentucky, in Indiana, with its 11 electoral votes. West Virginia, Florida, Tennessee, Mississippi, South Carolina, Alabama, North Dakota, with its 3 electoral votes, and South Dakota, Texas, Arkansas, Louisiana, the state of Montana, North Carolina, Georgia, Iowa, Utah, Wisconsin, Arizona, Kansas with its 6 electoral votes, Nebraska with its 5 electoral votes, and Wyoming with its 3 electoral votes.
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1: 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But time is critical, and the need continues to grow. 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
1: 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Conservative podcasting flamethrowers have been shredding one another for months. We turn to Barrett Media's Garrett Seawright to make sense of it.
2: I don't know how interested you are. The intramural battling going on between Mark Levin and Megyn Kelly, and you've got Dan Bongino now in the mix. We've got Ben Shapiro. You've got a comic by the name of Dave Smith, who I've never really heard of until recently. You got all these warring factions among some of the biggest names in conservative media. And to be honest with you, to be blunt, if you've seen it online, it is scorched earth stuff. There's no nuance here. There ain't no gray area. I mean, Mark Levin, I've known all these people for years. I used to be on Megyn Kelly's show all the time back when she had a Fox News show. I've known Mark for many years. And Barrett Media has an article today by Garrett Seawright. And Garrett is a broadcaster's guy. I mean, he spent years leading several radio brands. He's a play-by-play voice of a hockey team. So he knows the industry. And he writes, listen to any recent show from Megyn Kelly, Ben Shapiro, Tucker Carlson, Mark Levin, or Candace Owens, and you'll likely hear shots fired from one to the other. Those conservative podcasters have been taking aim at one another, with Shapiro and Carlson, Shapiro and Owens, Kelly and Levin, Kelly and Shapiro, all of them trading barbs. That's the way Garrett Seawright writes about it at Barrett Media, and I thought it would be kind of instructive. And again, I don't know what your level of interest is in this, but we're going to find out. Let's welcome Garrett Seawright, who's Barrett Media's news editor, to the Mike Gallagher Show. Garrett, the last time I saw you was on stage in New York City for the big Barrett Media Summit, which was a big success. How you doing? Happy New Year.
3: It was the last time we saw each other. It's good to be on a show with you today, Mark. Well, it's good. Mike, I appreciate it.
2: Good to have you with us for the first time. Barrett Media is doing great work, and we always appreciate kind of poking in and seeing what you guys are writing about. You know, you politely and diplomatically say that all of these high-profile podcasters and hosts have been trading barbs in recent weeks. Trading barbs? I mean, they are lobbing nuclear weapons at each other. It's gotten personal. It's ugly. It's very, very angry. You wrote about talking to various hosts, and for the record, I am not the anonymous host that you quoted. You referred to another nationally syndicated news talk host who did not wish to be identified. And by the way, I can't blame him or her, because all of these hosts have various armies, and they unleash the armies on each other. But Garrett, what's your takeaway in covering our industry the way you do, and you do it so well? What are you finding? What are your sort of discoveries in trying to write about all of these feuds going on? It's my sense it's largely about Israel. Is that correct?
3: Yeah, there a lot of it does stem from Israel, and there are branches to that, considering a lot of the consternation and a lot of the trading of barbs came out after the Tucker Carlson interview with Nick Fuentes, where that kind of started
2: it all, didn't it, Garrett?
3: It really did. That there was a faction of, before that interview, there would have been perhaps a text to Tucker that said, hey, I don't think, between Ben Shapiro or Mark Levin, that would say, hey, this isn't a good idea, and I'll explain to you why this isn't a good idea, why you shouldn't be platforming somebody like this. And that was kind of the line in the sand for, I think, Ben Shapiro, Mark Levin, and others that said, wait a second, this is a bridge too far. And so I think to some conservative media members, it is a, why are you opening the door for us to be criticized for taking the wrong stance on this issue. And that just devolved into, I mean, Tucker Carlson's gone as far to say Ben Shapiro and the Daily Wire won't be around in 5 years because they've been illegitimately propped up by Facebook. That has led to, you said, I politely said they were trading barbs. I think the polite society in conservative media is somewhat over. Now, it can obviously come back to taking these things offline, but it is been everybody in those five people mentioned at each other's throats. And you mentioned also Dan Bongino now coming in, where he's made really no bones about on social media, I'm going to have stuff to say about these people infighting and these people trying to take over our movement, because this isn't how it should go. And we'll see what layer that adds to it here in the coming days and weeks.
2: Well, and people are mad at Dan because in his role in the FBI, they feel like there wasn't enough done over the Epstein files. So people are livid at him, and they're going at him, and he's defending his record with as deputy director of the FBI. Yeah, but you interviewed Eric Erickson, who was on a panel with me actually at your Barrett Media Summit, and Eric, of course, is a well-known host out of Atlanta, and I think he made a couple of points that I can kind of relate to, but I want to find out from my audience if they agree or not. Eric said that the research that he's done and the data that they've, you know, kind of poured over shows that there just flat out isn't much interest in this drama related to conservative political infighting. And he also believes that the infighting stems from these hosts being egged on by social media followers, with these hosts losing sight of what actually matters. Eric said, my prevailing theory is that everyone who's doing this has been captured by social media. It's basically, you got to get clicks, you got to get engagements. The more people that are watching and following you, the more money that's to be made. And that's really all that's going on here. Don't you think this is a product of hosts needing engagement on social media? And the more provocative and over the top they can be, the better they think it is and the more lucrative it becomes for them?
3: Oh, absolutely. 100%. It is. That's the business model. That's the way they are able to monetize YouTube, Rumble, podcast, etc. Is every YouTube video you watch, somebody will say, you know, hit the like, hit the thumbs up, click the subscribe button. So you make sure you get our videos all the time, because the more thumbs up, the more it will put into people's YouTube algorithm and the recommended, and then more people watch.
2: But who wants to live that way? I mean, because every day it's Armageddon. Every day it's bloodshed. You know?
3: Yeah. Every day has to be the biggest story. Yeah, no. Every day the biggest story in the world has to be today, because if I make it seem as if this story isn't as important as something else going on, you might not watch, and therefore I might not get your I might not get your view. I might not get the money from the ad dollars that were placed in the video. And so you have to manufacture drama. You have to hype everything up. So that is the unfortunate business model of engagement farming, clickbait, rage bait, whatever words you'd like to say.
2: Yeah.
3: And so it is somewhat kind of WWE-ish of, hey, if I attack you and you attack me, we're both going to benefit from this. So I think there's probably some of that going on. But yeah, this is absolutely 100% a byproduct of the revenue generation model from YouTube, Rumble, TikTok, etc.
1: 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Happy birthday, America. I'm Eric Hansen. 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
1: Have you ordered your copy of The Story of Everything yet? 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
5: This hour from Town Hall, I'm Ron Taylor. President Trump speaking at Mount Rushmore last night, the president calling the 4th of July holiday one of the most extraordinary days in the history of the world.
6: Tomorrow we mark 250 years of glorious independence and 250 years of majestic American freedom. 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
5: All sorts of patriotic events are scheduled for the 4th of July on the National Mall.
7: The epic July 4th Salute to America celebration will include thousands of fireworks and military flyovers. The president scheduled to speak Saturday night as the nation's capital hosts thousands of tourists from across the country and the world. In the afternoon, folks will be treated to one of NASA's supersonic F-5 light fighter jets flying in the sky. Also on the schedule, the Blue Angels, the Thunderbirds, F-35 stealth fighters, U.S. Coast Guard helicopters, and a B-1 stealth bomber. Trump's new Air Force One also scheduled to make a pass over the crowd. Laura Winters reporting.
5: The top Republican in Congress says Americans need to be concerned about a radical ideology that Democrats seem to be embracing. On the Salem News program this week on Capitol Hill with Tony Perkins, House Speaker Mike Johnson says the country is facing an unprecedented threat.
8: And what we've seen in recent months is many Mamdanis have popped up all around the country running for Congress. For a while, Tony, everybody just kind of waved that off and said, oh, that was a New York City anomaly. No, sir. It's everywhere. And we've got to confront it. We've got to take it very seriously. And we have to vanquish that, because the ideas and proposals that these candidates would bring to Congress is frightening stuff.
5: He urges Republicans to defend America and capitalism and to turn out in big numbers during the midterms this November. Speaker Johnson's full interview will be heard when This Week on Capitol Hill is broadcast later today at 10 a.m. Eastern Time on the Salem News Channel. News and analysis at townhall.com.
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13: March 4th, 1865. The Civil War was nearing its end. The nation was exhausted, divided, and grieving. On that day, President Abraham Lincoln delivered his second inaugural address, just 700 words spoken in about 7 minutes. 41 days later, Lincoln would be assassinated. Yet the words he spoke that day still echo through history. In that brief address, Lincoln referenced God 14 times, spoke of prayer, and quoted scripture repeatedly. He reminded Americans that both sides of the conflict shared a common faith, saying both read the same Bible and pray to the same God, and each invokes his aid against the other. Lincoln understood that political division alone could not explain the nation's crisis. 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
2: 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Coming right back.

0: with SRN News. I'm Ron Taylor. President Trump speaking at Mount Rushmore last night, commenting on the strength of the United States.
1: At 250 years, America is the oldest republic on earth. 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We have the most righteous and enduring constitution on earth. 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
0: Festivities marking the 250th anniversary of American independence are ramping up across the country. New York City's Times Square had a ball drop at midnight to kick off the July 4th holiday. Across much of the country, extreme heat is a concern. Philadelphia canceled its salute to an independence parade. The Great American State Fair on the National Mall shut down for a few hours in the early afternoon Friday, even as more than 200 people were waiting in line for the Ferris wheel. More at SRNnews.com. 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

Sam Levine on sax there, who'll be with us at the end of the show with a very special gift, along with Allison Taylor. Not going to tell you anything more about it till then. It's Kevin McCullough. We are live from Times Square, and we have got a celebration of America 250 going on. Christine Nicholas and Lou Bassanese.

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1: What is the way to God? Jesus said, I am the way, the truth, and the life. No one comes to the Father except by me. So now we know that the way to God is through Jesus Christ, our Savior.
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2: Festivities marking the 250th anniversary of American independence are ramping up across the country. New York City's Times Square had a ball drop at midnight to kick off the 4th of July. Across much of the country, however, extreme heat is a concern. Philadelphia canceled its Salute to Independence parade. The Great American State Fair on the National Mall was shut down for a few hours in the early afternoon yesterday, even as more than 200 people waited for the Ferris wheel. This is SR.
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4: 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Here he is from New York, that Kevin McCullough.
9: Do I actually feel the train vibrating the table as it goes underneath us? Where else can you have that experience doing that Kevin show, Christine Nicholas?
10: You feel the earth move under your feet,
9: that's
10: Kevin?
9: It. What line is
10: there
9: this?
10: You go.
9: What are we in? What are we on top? Is this
10: one,
9: the
10: two, three.
9: One, two, and three.
10: Yeah.
9: Okay. We're live from Times Square. That's Christine Nicholas. You normally hear her on Fridays. Lou Bassanese is also here. He's with us on Mondays. Kevin McCullough, glad to have you with us every day. And Chris O'Brien is back with us, who was with us to talk about Sail Forth just a few weeks ago. And Chris, for people that have not heard anything about it, and we're on in 399 other cities than the last time you were with us, it is one of the most spectacular things that New York will experience in this 250 season. Tell us about it.
11: It's amazing. We're about 10 days out now, and it's really incredible. So it's nice to be back to share this with your audience, Kevin. The ships are coming from around the world. We've been

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1: 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The nation's capital bracing to celebrate America's 250th birthday in a big way.
2: 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Willie Nelson, the White House.
1: Paying a visit to the National Mall, Vicki Waldron and Marianne Waitward, who say they're not going to miss the biggest party in the world.
3: We're here for the 250th anniversary party. No one throws a party like the USA. Home in the USA.
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1: President Trump speaks on the National Mall tomorrow. Tonight, it's in South Dakota for a speech and fireworks at Mount Rushmore. This is SRN News.
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0: Welcome back to that Kevin Show. Final few minutes live from Times Square. And friends, I've asked everybody else at the table what they thought the secret to the resilience of America is. I would say, if I was asked the same question, that I think we owe a good portion of this out of gratitude to God for his blessing on what our country is and how long we've lasted and where we go. So as we kind of get ready to say goodbye, take a listen to a very special production that was made just for today.

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16: I have been warning people for the last decade, really since I was given a microphone, 10, 11 years ago, that the left really hates this country. And now you're seeing them openly advocate for things that are just deeply anti-American, just in terms of all of our founding principles. We're seeing, Daria Leza, the Chevalier, saying that she's against interracial relationships, like this sort of stuff that we'd already answer these questions as a we're of many one type of country. Mm-hmm. It's on every coin. And that's where they're at. And they want to gerrymander based on race. And it's the Republicans who are saying you can't do that in Louisiana. We just pulled a quote here minutes ago from Nicole Hannah Jones, who did the 1619 Project for The New York Times. Saying that this is completely inarticulate, but I think I follow what you're saying. This belief that we had that we were somehow unlike any other country in the history of the world, that lie is being crushed under its own weight right now, which is incredibly inarticulate. So it makes sense she works for the New York Times. But the point is that we're not a special country. Like, that's what they really think of us. And they're finally saying it, Laura. And like, yeah. I feel like I've been witnessing this my entire adult life, but I feel like now they're announcing it, and that's a huge chance for us.
17: Yes. And we have to, again, expose that sort of thing and remind people that that is really a horrible thing for anyone to think about this country. We can't allow people like that to be in any sort of role where they're forward facing, where they are influential on people, certainly not a leadership role. And yet, what are you seeing happen with the Democrats? For so long, I think this party tried to masquerade as, oh, we're not as extreme as the Republicans are making us out to be, right? We're still kind of a moderate.

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17: Quick check of the headlines. Congressman Tom Keene Jr., the New Jersey Republican, who has been absent from Congress for over 100 days, came back to Washington and said today that his lengthy absence and hospitalization had been to treat depression. Here's a quote. Several months ago, I entered the hospital for some testing. I was given the diagnosis of depression. He said it's hard to understand how powerful the illness can be. He's 57 years old. He's seeking a third term in a very competitive district. He's missed more than 100 votes since he was last seen in public in March, but he's back in Washington and back on the job now. National Public Radio erroneously reported this morning that Justice Samuel Alito was retiring just after the decisions were published. NPR put out a story written by Nina Totenberg, their Supreme Court reporter, that Alito was stepping down. Only trouble is he's not stepping down. They had to retract the story, but it, of course, rocketed around the world. One other thing on the court, you've heard about today's rulings. They've also agreed to hear whether the Constitution ensures Americans have a right to possess AR-15s and similar style firearms. So those arguments will be made and decisions coming next year from the Supreme Court. Now, as you know, I'm out in Idaho thanks to the Sun Valley Policy Forum, which is an organization that brings together leaders across business, government, science, the arts, and philanthropy to tackle huge issues around all sorts of topics, food, energy, climate, and nature. And we are now joined by the forum's president, Christina Culver. Christina, I'm so glad to be here, and thank you for stopping by the show, and thank you for this invitation. This is marvelous.
18: We love having you here. You gave a great talk yesterday about preserving liberty and Western civilization. It was really resounding. I think it was a clarion call to our audience. We have a big sold-out audience this week. We have 3 days of conference that is all around convening great thinkers and leaders to share their ideas and for our American community to get more informed, connected. So you're a great advisor to everyone here, helping them think through how to talk about these ideas.
17: A couple of things strike me about the Sun Valley Policy Forum. Number one, you're holding it in one of the most beautiful places in America. I mean, Ketchum, Idaho is just

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6: Foundations of Freedom. 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
7: March 4th, 1865. The Civil War was nearing its end. The nation was exhausted, divided, and grieving. On that day, President Abraham Lincoln delivered his second inaugural address, just 700 words spoken in about 7 minutes. 41 days later, Lincoln would be assassinated. Yet the words he spoke that day still echo through history. In that brief address, Lincoln referenced God 14 times, spoke of prayer, and quoted scripture repeatedly. He reminded Americans that both sides of the conflict shared a common faith, saying both read the same Bible and pray to the same God, and each invokes his aid against the other. Lincoln understood that political division alone could not explain the nation's crisis. More than 160 years later, America still wrestles with division, truth, and our dependence on God. The question is whether we'll remember the wisdom Lincoln left behind.
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8: All right, it's Monday, June 29th. We're broadcasting live from Ketchum, Idaho today. I'll be talking to the Sun Valley Policy Forum tonight. Part of what I'm going to talk about is the fact that we are now in the week of America 250, which all started with the Declaration of Independence. And I'm going to connect the Declaration of Independence to the larger thought about Western civilization and how this document tied in thousands of years of Western thought and how we have to defend it today. And that's one of the reasons I've got my next guest coming on here, Daniel Vasali, Vice President of Public Affairs at Americans for Prosperity. We call him AFP. Daniel, really appreciate you coming on. I've been talking a lot about the Declaration lately, mostly because of AFP. You all have a really interesting project going on in honor of America 250. You're simply asking Americans, have you read the Declaration lately? Have you read it out loud lately? So you have this cool initiative called the Declaration Project. Tell us about it.
9: Yeah, thanks for having me on, Scott. It's great to be here. So it's pretty surprising when you ask people, have you read the Declaration of Independence or when was the last time you read it? You oftentimes hear, oh, I haven't, not end to end, or maybe not since I was in the fourth or fifth grade. And we just think that this is the perfect opportunity to reconnect Americans with the words that started it all. 1,320 words make up the Declaration of Independence. And those words were very intentionally put by our founding fathers to really start what we call the Great American Experiment. They were radical ideas at the time. And we want Americans to reconnect with those words and recommit to the principles within them. So we started the Declaration Project. Very simple ask. Just spend the 7 minutes that it takes to read it out loud with your friends, family, and neighbors during the 4th of July.
8: All right, here's what I'm doing, Daniel, because I was so impressed by your idea. What I've decided to do beginning tomorrow in this time block on the show, I'm going to read the Declaration of Independence in three chunks. So I'm going to spread it out over 3 days, Tuesday, Wednesday, and Thursday of this week. And we're going to do it live here on the Scott Jennings Show. I think you should do it as well. I'll tell you, I have already recorded it and ready to go, and I've been rehearsing it. And reading it out loud, you are reminded of what was going on out there. You are reminded of these concepts that, you know, our founders, you know, they were ruled by Great Britain. They were ruled by a king. And it was so far away, it was so far. They couldn't hop on a plane and go over there. And so they're talking about their grievances. They're talking about having tried to communicate with the crown. And you get a feeling for just how angry and put out they were that they just weren't being listened to, this concept of consent of the governed. And, you know, we hear about it, and it's like easy to talk about. And you sort of, in your mind, you gloss over it in school. But there's nothing like reading out loud what they said was happening to them to remind you of how and why this country started. It's really quite remarkable, Daniel.
9: Yeah, I mean, you have to parse through some old English, but really at the heart of it, it's a breakup letter. It's an address of grievances to the King of England at the time. And it's the first articulation of some very core principles that we hold true and that we have as shared American values now. The idea that we all have inherent dignity, that our rights come from God and not from government, and that we as citizens have the civic responsibility to shape the form of government that we choose. All of those were radical ideas, but they still hold true today. They're still so relevant for our country moving forward. So it's not just about looking at the past, but it's really about reflecting on what this means for the next 250 years. I think your listeners are going to be really, really invigorated, and they will be better off for you reading that. Thank you for doing it.
8: Well, I'm glad to do it, and I'm glad that Americans for Prosperity is reminding people that reading this thing out loud is a good idea. And by the way, you should go to A250Declaration.com, A250Declaration.com. You can sign the pledge to read the Declaration of Independence. We're in the window right now, so in history, over the weekend, Thomas Jefferson submitted the final draft, and I think they took a day off today to consider what they were about to do. But this is the week, and leading up to the end of this week, when all of our founding fathers decided to go ahead, sign this thing, and get on with separating from Great Britain and saying, we're not going to put up with this any longer. The grievances, by the way, 27 specific grievances. You read through, when I was reading this, I found myself getting outraged on behalf of the founders. 250 years later, I was mad too. And so I think for Americans to remember how it is our country started, it's a great thing. There's a lot of people out there maligning America and maligning the American experiment, but Americans for Prosperity and the Scott Jennings Show, we're teaming up to celebrate America and exactly how we got started. Daniel Boselli from AFP, thanks for joining us. I encourage you to go to A250Declaration.com and pledge to read the Declaration for yourself. 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
13: With SRN News, I'm Ron Taylor. It's now July 4th, and America is 250 years old. President Trump spoke at Mount Rushmore last night saying communism is evil.
14: Communism is the exact opposite of life, liberty, and the pursuit of happiness. It's death, tyranny, and the pursuit of evil. The godless communist morality states that anything is justified to bring about inhuman visions and to really propose what's good. They don't want good.
13: The 250th anniversary of American independence is colliding with political polarization and a heat wave as celebrations get underway across the country today. President Trump planning to speak on the National Mall in Washington ahead of a massive fireworks show. Elsewhere, fireworks are scheduled in Chicago and New York. The East faces a lot of heat. This is SRN News.
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29: He's not in the Oval Office or owning the libs on CNN. He's here with us. It's the Scott Jennings Show.
30: Well, first of all, I don't think the president or any Republican should apologize for beautifying Washington ahead of our 250th anniversary. This is a big deal. It is a huge thing. It's the 250th birthday of our country. Lots of people are coming to Washington this summer. It ought to be as beautiful as it can be. We ought to have some national pride, and it ought to start in the U.S. Capitol. So I think this is a total non-issue. I'd be offended if he weren't beautifying the city, because I think that's probably what a Democrat would have done. They would have ignored these things and apologized for America.
8: That was yours truly on CNN a few days ago. As you know, I've been a big cheerleader for getting our nation's capital ready for America 250. And by the way, if you've been there, and I've been there a lot lately, Washington, D.C. looks awesome. And it looks awesome because of the president's directive to make it so. And the person carrying out that directive by getting the fountains going, by fixing up the reflecting pool and other things, is our next guest. The Secretary of the Interior, Doug Burgum, is here. Mr. Secretary, welcome to the show. And let me congratulate you on what you've done in Washington, D.C. I get text messages from my Democrat friends who say, "I've lived here my whole life. I've never seen these fountains on in my entire life. I've never seen the monuments look so gleaming." They're proud that their capital now looks livable and is less miserable, and it's due to your efforts. Tell us about how you pulled it off.
31: Well, Scott, you're spot on your comments right there. But again, of course, this all begins with President Trump with his executive order making D.C. safe and beautiful. And on the beautiful side of things, again, it is amazing to me that some want to try to create a scandal out of fixing up the public spaces in our capital city. I mean, the scandal is how deteriorated they were, how dilapidated they were. And, you know, President Trump making a simple choice. He's choosing beauty over blight. I mean, you take a look at the Columbus Circle Fountain as you step out of Union Station, the train station, where many people, including foreign visitors, their first look at D.C. is stepping out of that. Hmm. Up till 16 months ago, Union Station was essentially a homeless encampment. The Columbus Circle outside of it, a homeless encampment. There, the statue and the fountain of Christopher Columbus covered with graffiti, including a bunch of Hamas, pro-Hamas stuff. And we got that fountain going. When underneath, we take all that graffiti off, It's Carrara marble. It's the same thing that was in the Trevi Fountain. It's the same thing that Michelangelo's David, and like you said, people that, including in Congress, have said, we had no idea there was this beautiful fountain at Columbus Circle. That's one of 22 fountains we've restored. Meridian Hill, people that were avoiding this place because it was a crime-filled, complete disaster. It's the longest cascading fountain like itself in North America. You'd only see something like this somewhere in Italy. And that park, you go there now on a Saturday morning, and it's thousands of people safely enjoying a beautiful space, transforming the city. 48 monuments, 152 homeless encampments, 23 fountains, the reflecting pool. I mean, there's been a citywide effort that's going on, and we're racing to the finish line with some more ribbon cuttings on each of these fountains between now and 4th of July. But how exciting to bring a city back to life. The biggest point, though, is this is a leadership point. This is a policy point. And this is a roadmap. President Trump has given a roadmap to every blue metro in America that is currently filled with crime, homelessness, dilapidation, and broken down parks and monuments. Every city could just follow the blueprint that President Trump has followed, reduce crime, bring back pride, bring back beautification, and then again, watch those things go hand in hand, because the crime rates now in D.C. are at the lowest levels ever.
8: Crime is down. Violent crime is down. Quality of life is up. You don't have to live in misery. I think that's the Trump message. You know, living in misery is a choice, whether that's letting things get dilapidated and run down, or whether that's being so broken by politics that you just are miserable. You're unable to enjoy anything. America's a beautiful place. The Capitol is beautiful. But it's less so when you let these things fall into disrepair, as Democrats did at the national and at the local level for many years. Well, congratulations on this. Let me specifically ask about the reflecting pool. This seems to be the thing that has the most Democrats triggered. The idea that we needed to fix the reflecting pool so that it wasn't full of garbage, and that it actually was a beautiful part of that space between the Washington Monument and the Lincoln Memorial. You got it done in a very short period of time. How'd you pull it off?
31: Well, again, credit goes back to President Trump, because he had a brilliant idea. And the brilliant idea was, because one of the biggest issues, this was built in 1922. When you've got a size of that pool, it's 8 acres. Guess what? You need expansion joints in there to handle the contraction and expansion of the bottom of the pool between a hot day and a cold day. And people say, well, how much could it be expanding? It's over 2,000 feet long. It's the Empire State Building with the Washington Monument on top of it. That's how tall or how long that pool is. And within those expansion joints, they're moving back and forth like 6 inches every day between a hot day and a cold day. They never worked really in 100 and some years, because there was never, essentially, President Trump said, why don't we put a swimming pool liner in it? Why don't we put an industrial level swimming pool liner in the thing? Right. That was the idea to do this. This thing was leaking, Scott, 45,000 gallons of water a day for who knows how long. And the last 2 years, the Biden administration, from 2010 to 2012, it was closed. That project was a $35 million attempt that completely failed. They wanted to make it a green project. They did make it green. They said, we're going to stop using chlorinated city water and we're going to pump stuff in from the Potomac. They closed for 2 years, $35 million. 2 weeks later, there's photos you can see and articles from the Washington Post you can pull up that showed this thing was a full-on algae explosion turned green. After that thing came, President Trump is like, no. So we've got the latest technology, the latest capability. We got an American flag, blue liner inside that. This is meant to reflect. You want to have a dark bottom, not a light bottom, when you're trying to optimize. It's called the reflecting pool for a reason. And right. Man, does it look spectacular. But we also, when we got into it, we had to restore the granite around the edges, redo circulation lines, add nano bubblers. I mean, whenever you're doing a historic renovation, when you dig into it, there's more there than what you started. But we got it all done, and it's officially reopening today. The pool is full. It's going to be spectacular here as we begin the summer celebration of the 250th.
8: And at the top of that pool, of course, is the Lincoln Memorial. And as a Kentuckian, I always like to talk about it. But I believe it's true now that the bottom side of the Lincoln Memorial, the underneath side, is now open. It was under some renovation. But is that underneath part open to the public now? I know there's been a lot of work going on there for a couple of years.
31: Well, the undercroft underneath the Lincoln Memorial is filled with mystery and filled with history. A lot of people see the Lincoln Memorial up on the top and they assume that it was built on a hill, but it was built on a swamp. So if you get underneath in an area that has been for decades and decades closed to the public, you get underneath there, it's like walking into a cathedral. There's arches that are 80 to 100 feet high holding up the Lincoln Memorial and all the weight of Lincoln's beautiful in the iconic statue that's up there. But there was an effort, a combination of the National Park Foundation, some generous donors, the National Park Service. There's an Undercroft Museum that's opening in a few weeks. It's going to have some of the most important documents in our history, including an actual copy of the Emancipation Proclamation is going to be appropriately included in that memorial. So for the first time, the public in modern history, the public's going to be able to go into a beautiful museum. In that museum, there's glass walls that allow you to look into the part that remains just this undercroft that supports the whole building up, because it's massive. I think the museum is 15,000 square feet, but there's probably 80,000 or 100,000 square feet of open space underneath us. And of course, over the years, with the rain dripping down, it looks a little bit like in Kentucky, home to Mammoth Cave, where you've got the stalactites and the stalagmites coming down. There's actual stalactites and stalagmites that have formed over the last 100 years underneath the Lincoln Memorial from the water draining down, believe it. So it's going to be a magnificent new must-see thing for visitors coming to D.C., and it's certainly going to help explain why we've got a memorial to Lincoln because of the impact that he had on our country in saving the Union back during the Civil War.
8: Secretary of the Interior Doug Burgum is our guest. Let's get out of Washington, D.C. You've been very busy. You've been doing a lot of work at various national parks. You've expanded national trail designations. There's six new recreation trails. There's a new water trail across five states that were added in 2026. You've got a program called the Great American Expedition. You've expanded visitor access to Mount Denali National Park. And, of course, you have this big project in your home state, opening the Theodore Roosevelt National Library at the foot of Theodore Roosevelt National Park there in Medora, North Dakota. Overall, you've gotten a tremendous amount done in a very short period of time with the crown jewels of America. Tell us about some of these projects outside of D.C. and these initiatives that you have to get people back out into our national parks.
31: Well, first of all, Scott, thanks for the question and thanks for bringing up the word access. Under the prior administration, all the equities that we have underneath Interior, which of course span 14 time zones from all of our territories, U.S. Virgin Islands to American Samoa in the Pacific, American Samoa, U.S. Virgin, they also have national parks. We've got public land everywhere. In Interior, we're managing over 500 million acres of public land, 700 million acres of subsurface, and about 3.2 billion of offshore acreage. So again, the land management, public land management, a key part of that. When Theodore Roosevelt put away these public lands, it was for the benefit and the use of the American people. He didn't say it's all wilderness area, it's locked up and you can't go there, don't set a foot in there. There's been a philosophy in our country that to protect lands, we got to keep humans out of it. We believe the opposite. We believe that we know that the largest donors to conservation in our country's history are the hunters, the anglers, and the people that do outdoor recreation, whether it's rafting guides, fishing guides, whoever it is. The people that use our outdoors benefit from the mental, the spiritual, the physical benefits of getting off your screen and getting outdoors, part of making America healthy again. I had the first ever joint event in Colorado this week between the Secretary of Human Services, Bobby Kennedy, and myself. I don't think there's ever been a joint announcement between Human Services and Interior talking about the benefits of outdoors. But on access, millions of acres of additional access, like you say, from Denali to our wildlife refuges. They had the dial set under the prior administration. The dial was set to there's no access, but if you go through a long, complicated thing, we'll maybe give you some access. We've reset the dial. The dial is public lands are open, and if there's a really, really good reason for either scientific or wildlife protection, we'll turn the dial, to closed for the smallest acreage possible.
8: Right.
31: The rest of it, we want to have acreage. And you mentioned, again, new trail designations and investing in campsites, parks, all over the country.
8: Keep it beautiful. and keep it open for the American people. That's been your theory at the Interior Department, and it's working. Mr. Secretary, if you wouldn't mind holding for five more minutes, I have to ask you, you're a key part of the president's energy team. There's some great stuff going on energy. If you've got a second, I'll hold you because I do want to talk about it. Hopefully, more with Doug Burgum when we come back. It's Scott Jennings on Salem.
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7: This is Hugh Hewitt for townhall.com. As you celebrate this 4th of July weekend, I hope you get time to slow down and relax. Enjoy the day with friends, family, loved ones in your world. As you do, remember that even these things are the fruits of freedom, the benefits of a stable government, civilizational order. For 250 years, a quarter of a millennium now, our nation has benefited from these gifts. Yes, there's plenty to be concerned about as we look at the health of our nation in recent days. We are, and this is not hyperbole, more polarized than the upheavals I lived through in the late 60s and early 1970s. We have a lot of work to do. And yet, and I really believe this, we have a lot to be thankful for. America is still, as my old friend Bill Bennett has said, the last best hope. On behalf of Salem Media, have a great 4th of July. I'm Hugh Hewitt.
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8: Welcome back to the Scott Jennings Show. I've got something. If you've got preschool kids, or you know anybody that's got preschool kids, I need you to listen to this. Our friends over at PragerU have this new series, and it's called America's Favorite Music Show, and it's hosted by Jill Simonian. And they've got this whole series of songs that really reinstill patriotism and love of country and some of the values that we grew up with into today's young people. I want to hear a little bit of one of those before we get started. 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
11: News this hour from Town Hall. I'm Ron Taylor. It is July 4th and America turns 250 years old. President Trump speaking at Mount Rushmore last night, calling the 4th of July holiday one of the most extraordinary days in the history of the world.
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11: All sorts of patriotic events are scheduled for later today at the National Mall in Washington.
13: The epic July 4th Salute to America celebration will include thousands of fireworks and military flyovers. The president scheduled to speak Saturday night as the nation's capital hosts thousands of tourists from across the country and the world. In the afternoon, folks will be treated to one of NASA's supersonic F-5 light fighter jets flying in the sky. Also on the schedule, the Blue Angels, the Thunderbirds, F-35 stealth fighters, U.S. Coast Guard helicopters, and a B-1 stealth bomber. Trump's new Air Force One also scheduled to make a pass over the crowd. Laura Winters reporting.
11: The top Republican in Congress says Americans need to be concerned about a radical ideology that Democrats seem to be embracing. On the Salem News program this week on Capitol Hill with Tony Perkins, House Speaker Mike Johnson says the country is facing an unprecedented threat.
14: And what we've seen in recent months is many Mamdanis have popped up all around the country running for Congress. For a while, Tony, everybody just kind of waved that off and said, oh, that was a New York City anomaly. No, sir. It's everywhere. And we've got to confront it. We've got to take it very seriously. And we have to vanquish that, because the ideas and proposals that these candidates would bring to Congress is frightening stuff.
11: Speaker Johnson's full interview will be heard when this week on Capitol Hill with Tony Perkins is broadcast at 10 a.m. Eastern Time later today on the Salem News Channel. News and analysis at townhall.com.
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18: And we're live here outside the Perez family home just waiting for the... 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Almost on time this morning. Mom is coming out the front door strong with a double-arm kid carry. Looks like Dad has the bags. 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Oh, but the diaper bag wasn't closed. Diapers and toys are everywhere. Ooh, but Mom has just nailed the perfect car seat buckle for the toddler. And now the eldest daughter, who looks to be about 9 or 10, has secured herself in the booster seat. Dad zips the bag closed, and they're off. Ah, but looks like Mom doesn't realize her coffee cup is still on the roof of the...

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12: Major Supreme Court rulings today. Some of them make sense. One of them is a disastrous ruling on birthright citizenship. We'll have the details in just a few moments. Plus, in a little while, Michelle Tafoya joining us from Minnesota to discuss the cases about transgender athletes. Now, we have Senate race polling in key races in Maine and Texas, and we'll talk to pollster Natalie Jackson about that and also about this new data and the growing political gap in American pride. And we continue to talk about America 250 as we approach the 4th of July. I begin a three-part series today, reading to you the Declaration of Independence. Today is Tuesday, June the 30th. I'm broadcasting from Ketchum, Idaho, where I addressed the Sun Valley Policy Forum last night. Wonderful crowd, honored to be part of this growing event here in one of the most beautiful parts of America. The forum's president, Christina Culver, is coming by today to talk about the goals of this growing organization. Later today, our Western sojourn continues. We head to North Dakota for the opening of the Teddy Roosevelt Presidential Library in Medora. On this day, 1775, as General George Washington continues his journey to join the Continental Army at Cambridge, the Second Continental Congress formally adopts the Articles of War, a comprehensive legal framework to govern the fledgling army. These articles set out expectations for officers and soldiers, loyalty, discipline, proper conduct, even Sabbath observance. They forbid mutiny, dueling, and desertion, and they enforce order with fines, imprisonment, or in the gravest cases, death. 1 year later, the delegates would find themselves in Philadelphia, preparing to sign the Declaration of Independence. As for today's declarations, well, they come from the United States Supreme Court. Some of them are common sense, and one of them is decidedly nonsense. Let's start with the common sense rulings on transgender athletes. The court upheld laws in Idaho and West Virginia that restrict boys from competing on girls' and women's sports teams, ruling that the bans are consistent with both Title IX and the U.S. Constitution. The decision gives states broad authority to base athletic eligibility on biological sex and is expected to affect similar laws already on the books in more than two dozen states. It's common sense, boys competing against boys and girls against girls. We'll talk more about this with U.S. Senate candidate Michelle Tafoya of Minnesota in just a few minutes. A little more common sense, this time on the First Amendment. Court ruling 6-3 in a campaign finance case that federal limits on how much political parties can spend in coordination with their own candidates are unconstitutional. Writing for the majority, Justice

0: there's a moment in everyone's life when you just get tired of feeling lousy, that moment when you decide enough is enough. 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
1: You know, one thing that seems to be in short supply these days is perspective. 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I'm Scott Jennings, and that's one reason that I'm looking forward to Young Washington coming to theaters this Independence Day. 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We hold these truths to be self-evident. You know those opening words, but have you ever read the entire Declaration of Independence? Maybe you have, but what about your children, your friends? Scott Jennings here telling you that on July the 4th, my friends at Americans for Prosperity are encouraging all Americans to read through the Declaration of Independence. The Declaration reminds us that every person has inherent dignity, that our rights are unalienable, and that government exists to secure liberty, not to control our lives. Those aren't old ideas. They're the foundation of America, the greatest nation the earth has ever known. So this Independence Day, gather your family, your neighbors, or your friends, and read the Declaration together at the picnic or the beach or before the fireworks, and share what one principle means most to you and why. When we read the words that declared our freedom, we reconnect with what it means to be citizens of a self-governing republic. 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
1: Welcome back to the Scott Jennings Show, and thank you for listening, especially this week. We're celebrating America's 250th birthday this week. I'm honored to be out west this week. I'm attending the opening of the Teddy Roosevelt Presidential Library in Medora, North Dakota, and also going down to Mount Rushmore for the 4th of July. I'm really honored to be at these amazing events as we celebrate the greatest nation that has ever been devised. And one of the things we've been doing, if you've been listening to the show, is partnering with our friends at Americans for Prosperity on this project where they are asking people to read out loud the Declaration of Independence. Have you ever read it out loud? If you haven't, you should. And I was thinking to myself, you know, I'm asking everybody to read it out loud. I think I'm going to read it out loud, and I'm going to bring it to you here on Common Sense for the American People. If you want to sign up and be part of this project, by the way, go to a250toolkit.com/Scott. So let's break it up into three chunks. We'll start today, and we'll do one each of the next 3 days. Ladies and gentlemen, here on the Scott Jennings Show, we bring you part one of the Declaration of Independence. When in the course of human events, it becomes necessary for one people to dissolve the political bands which have connected them with another, and to assume among the powers of the earth the separate and equal station to which the laws of nature and of nature's God entitle them, a decent respect to the opinions of mankind requires that they should declare the causes which impel them to the separation. We hold these truths to be self-evident, that all men are created equal, that they are endowed by their Creator with certain unalienable rights, that among these are life, liberty, and the pursuit of happiness, that to secure these rights, governments are instituted among men, deriving their just powers from the consent of the governed, that whenever any form of government becomes destructive to these ends, it is the right of the people to alter or abolish it and to institute new government, laying its foundation on such principles and organizing its powers in such form as to them shall seem most likely to affect their safety and happiness. Prudence, indeed, will dictate that governments long established should not be changed for light and transient causes. And accordingly, all experiences have shown that mankind are more disposed to suffer while evils are sufferable than to right themselves by abolishing the forms to which they are accustomed. But when a long train of abuses and usurpations, pursuing invariably the same object, evinces a design to reduce them under absolute despotism, it is their right, it is their duty to throw off such government and to provide new guards for their future security. Such has been the patient sufferance of these colonies, and such is now the necessity which constrains them to alter their former systems of government. The history of the present King of Great Britain is a history of repeated injuries and usurpations, all having in direct object the establishment of an absolute tyranny over these states. To prove this, let facts be submitted to a candid world. That is part one of our reading of the Declaration of Independence here on the Scott Jennings Show. Right there at the end of the first part, they say, let facts be submitted to a candid world. And tomorrow, we're going to bring you those facts. Part two of the Declaration is, of course, listing out
13: all the things that the King of Great Britain had done to attract the ire and the exasperation of our founding fathers. But you know, when you read these words out loud, when you remember how our country was founded, when you remember the spirit, when you remember what all of these great men did to declare independence, to launch this country, to fight the war, to give us all 250 years later what we have today, it is the least we can do to celebrate this every 4th of July. It is the least we can do to mark this 250th anniversary in different ways by reading their words, by shooting off fireworks, by gathering with friends and family. If you are gathering with friends and family, read the Declaration out loud to each other. Discuss it. 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Be part of all of the ways that Americans for Prosperity have conceived of to celebrate America 250. That's what I'm doing, and we're so honored to bring these words to you. We'll take a break and do more Scott Jennings Show right after this. Stay with us.

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6: This is Hugh Hewitt for townhall.com. As you celebrate this 4th of July weekend, I hope you get time to slow down and relax. Enjoy the day with friends, family, loved ones in your world. As you do, remember that even these things are the fruits of freedom, the benefits of a stable government, civilizational order. For 250 years, a quarter of a millennium now, our nation has benefited from these gifts. Yes, there's plenty to be concerned about as we look at the health of our nation in recent days. We are, and this is not hyperbole, more polarized than the upheavals I lived through in the late 60s and early 1970s. We have a lot of work to do. And yet, and I really believe this, we have a lot to be thankful for. America is still, as my old friend Bill Bennett has said, the last best hope. On behalf of Salem Media, have a great 4th of July. I'm Hugh Hewitt.
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2: We are celebrating the spirit of America 250 here on the Scott Jennings Show. We'll be doing that all week. I hope you are as well. And as you know, for 250 years, America has been a beacon of hope for people across the world. And while some radicals want to erase everything that is great about America, people who have the opportunity to move here and escape totalitarianism and communism, well, they don't feel the same way. They love America, and joining us now is one of those immigrants who years ago escaped the Maduro regime, who branded him a terrorist. Franklin Camargo is our guest here on the Scott Jennings Show. Franklin, welcome in.
14: Thank you for having me. Happy to be here.
2: Yeah. Franklin, tell us your story. It's fascinating, and let's start there.
14: Yes, I was born and raised in Venezuela, but a trip to the United States when I was only 6 years old changed my life forever. I didn't know anything about politics. I didn't understand economics, but even though the situation in Venezuela was getting worse because of socialism, my parents, through honest hard work, took me to a vacation here. And again, I didn't know anything about politics, but I knew I was witnessing something different. The technology, the cars, even the grocery stores. I couldn't believe the variety of Oreos that I was looking at as a kid. And that desire of living in a free country and admiring America started right there. And then when I did politics in Venezuela, I was accused of being a terrorist by the Maduro regime. But the American dream is so real that just a few months ago, this person that was accused of being a terrorist by Maduro testified before Congress in favor of the Operation Absolute Resolve, the operation that captured a real terrorist, Nicolas Maduro. So that is the American dream, even though Jasmine Crockett didn't like what I had to say.
2: Franklin, when you see Democratic candidates now embracing the word socialism and even communism as they campaign to represent various jurisdictions in America, knowing what you know, how does it make you feel? You must be in shock to hear American political candidates saying, socialism, it's great, let's all try it, because you know better.
14: It's very scary, because when I made it to the U.S., it was a difficult situation for me, and I made it here legally, of course, because I had just been accused of being a terrorist in my country. But for the first time, I was able to live in a free country. But then sooner, I realized that there is a political movement, there is a political platform in this country, the greatest country on earth, that is promoting the same policies that destroyed Venezuela. Venezuela is a great example because it has the largest oil reserves, and it's also a country that used to be the richest in Latin America. So when you hear people say, no, we could try socialism, we're not going to be like Cuba, we're not going to be like Venezuela. Venezuelans used to say 25, 30 years ago that they were not going to be like Cuba. Well, they are like Cuba, or maybe sometimes even worse. So, of course, it's scary to look at Mamdani, to look at Ilhan Omar, people who are quoting Marx, people who are promoting the same policies that have been tried over time. And it doesn't matter the culture, it doesn't matter the country, it doesn't matter the year, it only delivers misery.
2: Franklin Camargo is our guest. Franklin, you are affiliated with our friends over at PragerU, and they are providing you with a platform to go out and really tell your story and to educate people about the dangers of embracing socialism. Tell us about your affiliation with PragerU, and where can we find some of your content that you're making for PragerU?
14: Yes, it's the privilege of my life. This country saved my life. I'm not going to be able to pay it back exactly, but I'm going to try my best. And by doing so, I'm promoting American values. The reason why America is the greatest country on earth is because of values. It's not about ethnicity or race. It's not just about natural resources or geography, even though this is a beautiful, amazing, precious country. It's about values, the values that founded this nation. So I'm promoting American values. And I'm going to Hispanic media, to Univision, to Telemundo, to debate Democrats, to debate leftists, because everyone, it doesn't matter if they're Hispanics, if they're whites, if they're blacks, everyone needs to understand that this is the greatest nation on earth. And we're even doing that when we welcome legal immigrants. You probably know this story about the South African refugees that are being discriminated against in South Africa for being white. We're welcoming some of them, some refugees, and we're providing PragerU content, the Declaration of Independence as well, the Constitution, an American flag, because they need to embrace American values. For immigration to work, it has to be good for America. And in order to be successful for America, immigrants need to embrace American values. If you don't want to embrace American values, go back to your country.
2: And Franklin, that is what is great about your story, the embrace of America and American values. Thanks for telling it here on the Scott Jennings Show. We're done for the day. Next time you hear from me, I'll be at the Teddy Roosevelt Presidential Library in North Dakota. See you then.

0: been a long time since I've been this excited about a movie like The Story of Everything. The Story of Everything is Everything, a truly amazing cinematic masterpiece revealing the hidden hand behind the universe, directly responds to the theory that creation, including us people, just sort of happened out of nothing. 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
5: News this hour from Town Hall, I'm Ron Taylor. President Trump speaking at Mount Rushmore last night, commenting on the strength of the United States as America turns 250 years old.
6: At 250 years, America is the oldest republic on earth. We are the freest people on earth. We have the most righteous and enduring constitution on earth. 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
5: As this very special 4th of July is celebrated in America, a heat wave smothers the eastern part of the country.
7: It's a hot July 4th holiday weekend as the eastern part of the U.S. suffers through a heat wave. New York and Boston already hit 100 degrees Thursday. At Boston's Franklin Park Zoo, Dr. Malou Selly says they're giving the animals what they need.
8: Some animals have very comfortable air-conditioned areas.
7: And in the southeast, Ray Dawson in Marietta, Georgia, is taking refuge at a cooling center as he deals with homelessness.
9: You can't find no shelter nowhere, no shade nowhere.
7: In Providence, Rhode Island, city pools and water parks are extending their hours. I'm Donna Water.
5: New reporting is shining a spotlight on California Governor Gavin Newsom's inner circle and an FBI corruption investigation that began before President Trump returned to office.
10: A California Post report says Democrat insider Alexis Podesta secretly recorded conversations as part of an FBI investigation tied to former Newsom chief of staff Dana Williamson, who pleaded guilty to federal fraud and tax charges earlier this year. Conservative commentators say the revelations undercut Newsom's claims that federal probes are politically motivated. Newsom has not been charged with any wrongdoing, John Scott reporting.
5: News and analysis at townhall.com. I'm Ron Taylor.
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24: And we're live here outside the Perez family home, just waiting for the... 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Almost on time this morning. Mom is coming out the front door strong with a double-arm kid carry. Looks like Dad has the bags. Daughter is bringing up the rear. Oh, but the diaper bag wasn't closed. Diapers and toys are everywhere. Ooh! But

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1: Did you ever wonder how God feels about us? Is he irritated? Is he angry? Well, here's what Jesus said. God so loved the people of the world that he gave his only son, that whoever believes in Jesus will not perish, but instead have eternal life.
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3: Morning, glory, evening, grace, America. I'm Hugh Hewitt. The reason that most of the country takes tomorrow off, the reason we sell off the fireworks on Saturday and celebrate all day long, is that Saturday marks the 250th anniversary of this. In Congress, July 4th, 1776, the unanimous declaration of the 13 United States of America. When in the course of human events it becomes necessary for one people to dissolve the political bands which have connected them with another, and to assume among the powers of the earth the separate and equal station to which the laws of nature and nature's God entitle them, a decent respect to the opinions of mankind requires that they should declare the causes which impel them to the separation. We hold these truths to be self-evident, that all men are created equal, that they are endowed by their Creator with certain unalienable rights, that among these are life, liberty, and the pursuit of happiness, that to secure these rights, governments are instituted among men, deriving their powers from the consent of the governed, that whenever any form of government becomes destructive of these ends, it is the right of the people to alter or abolish it, and then to institute new government, laying its foundation on such principles and organizing its powers in such form as that to them shall seem most likely to affect their safety and happiness. Prudence, indeed, will dictate that governments long established should not be changed for light and transient causes, and accordingly all experience has shown that mankind are more disposed to suffer while evils are sufferable than to right themselves by abolishing the forms to which they are accustomed. But when a long train of abuses and usurpations, pursuing invariably the same object, evinces a design to reduce them under absolute despotism, it is their right, it is their duty, to throw off such government and to provide new guards for their future security. Such has been the patient sufferance of these colonies, and such is now the necessity which constrains them to alter their former systems of government. The history of the present King of Britain is a history of repeated injuries and usurpations, all having in direct object the establishment of an absolute tyranny over these states. To prove this, let facts be summoned to a candid world. He has refused his assent to laws, the most wholesome and necessary for the public good. He has forbidden his governors to pass laws of immediate and pressing importance unless suspended in their operation till his assent should be obtained. And when so suspended, he has utterly neglected to attend to them. He has refused to pass other laws for the accommodation of large districts of people, unless those people would relinquish the right of representation in the legislature, a right inestimable to them and formidable to tyrants only. He has called together legislative bodies at places unusual, uncomfortable, and distant from the depository of their public records for the sole purpose of fatiguing them into compliance with his measures. He has dissolved representative houses repeatedly for opposing with manly firmness his invasions of the rights of the people. He has refused for a long time after such disillusions to cause others to be elected, whereby the legislative powers, incapable of annihilation, have returned to the people at large for their exercise, the state remaining in the meantime exposed to all the dangers of invasion from without and convulsions within. He has endeavored to prevent the populations of these states, for that purpose obstructing the laws for naturalization of foreigners, refusing to pass others to encourage their migrations hither, and raising the condition of new appropriations of land. He has obstructed the administration of justice by refusing his assent to the laws for establishing judiciary powers. He has made judges dependent on his will alone for the tenure of their offices and the amount and payment of their salaries. He has erected a multitude of new offices and sent hither swarms of officers to harass our people, eat out their substance. He has kept among us in times of peace standing armies without the consent of our legislatures. He has affected to render military independent of and superior to the civil power,

0: hold these truths to be self-evident. Most Americans know these words, but have you ever read the entire Declaration of Independence? Maybe you have. What about your children, your friends, and your neighbors? This July 4th, Americans for Prosperity is encouraging Americans everywhere to do exactly that through the Declaration Project. The Declaration reminds us that every person has inherent dignity, that our rights are unalienable, and that government exists to secure our liberty, not control our lives. Those principles aren't just part of history. They remain the foundation of our nation and the freedoms we enjoy. So this Independence Day, gather your family, friends, or neighbors and read the Declaration together at a picnic, at the beach, or before the fireworks. Then share what one principle means most to you and why. 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
0: 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Desperate situation in Venezuela. Food for the Poor is there. They're getting aid there. Your contribution is tax deductible, and it will get there right away. 855-359-4673. No better way to show you're an American on the 4th of July than helping out a people to our south who've been shattered. Stay tuned. I'll be right back with Jim Gary.
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15: All right, on today's show, we're going to feature a local restaurant. It's in Rancho Cordova area near Destiny Christian Church, right off of Bradshaw, and it's called Ippolito's. Joining us is the owner, Sabrina. Sabrina, thanks for being on today. Am I saying that right? Ippolito's?
16: Ippolito's, yes.
15: Ippolito's. So that's obviously an Italian restaurant, correct?
16: Yes, correct.
15: What does Ippolito's mean? Is that a name of somebody? Or?
16: It's our last name. Well, Ippolito is our last name.
15: Okay.
16: And so it's all family, Italian tradition.
15: So what does that mean? Like, give us a little taste, if you will, of your Ippolito's Italian restaurant.
16: Ooh, so we do about 95% of everything from scratch. So we're down to our pasta, our desserts. We want to bring that authentic Northern Italian flavor to everyone in Sacramento.
15: Northern Italian?
16: Yes.
15: What does that mean?
16: So my husband's family is originated from Naples, Italy. So okay. A lot of the recipes that we have are passed down through, tradition and family. I am not Italian. I just know restaurants. And so a lot of what I have done, either he has taught me or I have taught myself. Everything that we do there is pretty much Northern style, except for the cannolis. They are Sicilian style that I taught myself, and they have become a very favorite dessert.
15: Is that the most popular item on the menu is the cannolis?
16: I want to say that
15: Is it like a standard type of thing that comes with every meal?
16: Yes.
17: Every table.
16: That and the tiramisu that we do.
15: Oh, tiramisu. Yes.
16: You can't go wrong with tiramisu.
15: And you cook all those from scratch as well?
16: Absolutely.
15: That's incredible because that's a lot of work.
16: It is.
15: I mean, I would never get into the restaurant business because I don't like to cook. It's a big chore, but I mean, so I can imagine you must love to cook then if you're obviously in the restaurant business.
16: We both love to cook, but I will tell you that our poor children don't get that. By the time we get home, we're like, the last thing we want to do is cook dinner.
15: Right. So maybe you bring leftovers from the restaurant.
16: I've taught them the basics. So they're all older though.
15: So you mentioned Northern Italian cuisine versus Southern Italian. What's the difference for people who are not familiar?
16: A lot of it's the flavors. So definitely the amount of spices. Yeah, the spices for sure. Sorry.
15: You were the spices.
16: Yes. So a lot more salt and Southern. Spicy and all of that good stuff. My husband probably can speak more to that. He's actually, I know he's being a little shy, but he's actually our head chef.
15: Okay.
16: So he's definitely better with
15: I'm sorry. What was your name?
18: Nicholas.
15: Nicholas. Italino. So maybe you can explain the differences.
18: Yeah, the Northern is more like depths of flavor. More deep, diving deep into the flavors. More robust, heavier, a lot heavier. When you dive down into the South, you're going more spicy, you know, more of like the spaghetti with the sausage type spices.
15: Oh, gotcha. Awesome. Man, you're making me hungry.
16: So I know we should have brought you something.
15: What are your hours?
16: So we are open Tuesday through Friday from 11 a.m. to 9 p.m.
15: Okay.
16: And then Saturday we are open from 10 a.m. because we do brunch as well. So we bring a little Italian brunch as well with American style. We're open from 10 a.m. to 9 p.m. And then on Sunday we are open from 10 a.m. to 7 p.m.
15: Okay. Is this the first restaurant from your family?
16: That we've owned, yes. We've both been in the restaurant business for a long time, but the first one we've owned together.
15: How long have you guys been open?
16: Oh, we're in our fourth year.
15: Okay. So how's it been so far? Is it tough opening and running a restaurant in California?
16: It is very tough.
15: Yeah. What are some of those challenges?
16: Because
15: there's obviously a lot of competition out there.
16: Oh, there's a lot. And especially coming when we're not a franchise. We're not a well-known name. So there was a lot of building that had to take place. I do a lot of marketing. I'm very active in our both communities, Rancho Cordova and Rosemont, because I wanted to bring that together. Our story, how we came about, was one of our biggest passions. We actually opened because I lost my oldest son. And we bought this restaurant pretty much the same year that I lost him.
15: Mm.
16: And he is very big at giving back. So one of our biggest thing was working with the community. So we do a lot of community involvement. And I think that's honestly what has built our reputation for what it is. Not just the food that we cook, but a lot of it's our activity.
15: That's cool. That's awesome. So what are some examples of that far as giving back to the community?
16: We have sponsored a couple of the Little Leagues. One of them is the Rosemont Little League. We've done that. We are very big. My oldest son, who I lost, his father was in the military. He was in special operations. So military was always big with us, especially my son. So one of the biggest things that we do is on Veterans Day, we feed vets for free. We've done that since we've opened. And it's a huge event, big party that we kind of put on for everybody.
15: In November, right?
16: Yep.
15: Yeah.
16: Absolutely. So we've done that. I sit on the board for a couple things in Rancho Cordova because I'm very active, especially with small businesses. Mm. I want small businesses to thrive.
15: Yeah.
16: One of the recent things that we just did is we did a fundraiser for the new food hub in Rancho Cordova that just opened. We ran a little over a month. We did about 20% of our sales.
15: Oh, wow.
16: So that was a huge thing that we did.
15: What's the food hub?
16: So it's for people that can't afford to go to the grocery store and, you know, or get a little embarrassed because they don't, you know, they're on food stamps and things like that. The food hub gives that grocery store experience without that shame. So they just allow them to come in, or if you don't have enough money, they allow people to come in and get food.
15: And so what's your participation in that?
16: We help just kind of donate money for that.
15: Oh,
16: that's
15: okay.
16: That's what we did. Yeah.
15: Wow.
16: So I'm very big on that kind of stuff because I was a single mom of five kids. So struggle was, you know, something. I was in school by myself trying to raise those kids and do everything. So I'm very big at trying to help families.
15: So it seems like you have the knowledge of how to, own and operate a successful small business, but it's challenging here in California.
16: It is very challenging.
15: So what have you learned? What are some of your strategies to keep the doors open, to keep things in

0: Here's today's word of encouragement with pastor and attorney, Mosley Collins.
1: The Bible says that when Jesus came to his own received him not. But as many as did receive him, to them he gave the power to become the children of God. What a wonderful thing that comes from receiving Jesus as Savior.
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2: A lot for your kids too, right? So you're teaching them mm-hmm. how to work in the workforce, get along, and I'm really big about passing our legacy down to our kids. So I want to teach them business. I want to teach them how to cook. I want to teach them all the aspects of the business itself.
3: So again, the restaurant's called Ippolitos. How do you spell that? I'm sorry, what is it?
2: Ippolitos.
3: Ippolitos. And how do you spell that?
2: It's IPPOLITOS.
3: All right, there you go. So here's how you get there. If you're on 50, right?
2: Yep.
3: You get off on Bradshaw and then you turn on Micron Avenue, yep. correct? You turn right on Micron yes. Avenue because you guys are located right next to the big church there yes. off of 50. Used to be Capital Christian Center. Now it's Destiny Christian Church. So take a right on Micron Avenue. Go down, what, like a quarter of a mile or so?
2: Yeah.
3: Maybe?
2: Right.
3: And before you hit the church, you'll be on the left.
2: Yes, absolutely.
3: Right. Okay. Next to RC Country Hobbies is right near
2: you. And we actually share a wall with Wells Fargo.
3: Oh, there you go.
2: Which I don't think they like.
3: Oh, really?
2: They
3: don't like the smell?
2: No, it's not that at all. And they come in and they're great supporters, but I feel bad for the offices that attach because we have heavy blenders. So a lot of them are like, we have meetings and all we hear is your blender.
3: Right.
2: So, but everyone in that area has been great with us.
3: Do you guys have a website?
2: We do.
3: Okay.
2: It's just IppolitosTrattoria.com. It's a great website.
3: Wait, hold on. Go slow.
2: Sorry.
3: What's the website?
2: IppolitosTrattoria, all one word.
3: You have to tell us how to spell all that.
2: So it's the last name, IPPOLITOS, and then Trattoria, TRATTORIA.
3: And for people who aren't familiar, what does that mean?
2: Family style food.
3: There you go. Or I'm sure you could just Google Ippolitos, right? And
2: yes.
3: they'll find out where you guys are located, et cetera. But again, just off of Highway 50, if you're heading to Capital Christian or Destiny Christian Church, you're going to find it if you just go, if you're heading towards church. I'm sure you probably get a lot of after church people that come and want to enjoy the Italian cuisine.
2: Yes. And the school there has been really good with us. We do a lot for their sports team and a lot of things for their teachers during the year when they're open.
3: So, nice. Yeah. So how did you get involved in cooking? I wanted to ask your cook over here. How did you get involved in cooking and learning? How did you learn to be a chef?
4: I've been in the restaurant business my whole life, pretty much. I started out when I was 14 years old working at El Pollo Loco.
3: Oh, really?
4: And then right when I turned 17, I went into the restaurants. I started at Marie Callender's, and then I went to like Cheesecake Factory, a couple different restaurants. And then I ended up in downtown Campbell, and I ended up at an Italian pizzeria.
3: Oh,
4: and
3: okay.
4: That's where I met the guy, the old Italian guy who taught me everything.
3: Mm.
4: I worked for him for 22 years, and we ran three very successful Italian restaurants in the downtown Campbell area.
3: That's
4: and he's
3: cool.
4: the one who got me into cooking. I was originally a server, and then he was like, pulled me in the kitchen one day because he was short-staffed, and he was like, that's where you're going to stay, and that's where I've been ever since.
3: That's so cool. Yeah. That's such a great story. That's awesome, yep. looking for opportunities like that. So you mentioned pizza. Do you guys make pizza?
2: Yes, and
3: okay.
2: we made our pizza dough from scratch.
3: Wow. So what's the difference between the pizza you serve at your restaurant versus Little Caesars or Domino's?
2: Oh, I don't want to bash those two because my kids definitely eat there a lot, but it's definitely the freshness.
3: Yeah.
2: Yeah. Our stuff is fresh. I've worked with a lot of franchises in my life, and a lot of stuff comes in frozen.
3: Yeah.
2: Nothing is frozen where we, especially our dough. All our dough is made daily, sometimes twice, three times a day.
3: Wow.
2: Depending on how much we sell.
3: That's incredible. What about people who say, oh, I love Italian food. I go to the Spaghetti Factory almost every week. What's the difference between an Italian restaurant, quote unquote Italian restaurant, like the Spaghetti Factory, a franchise that has many locations throughout the area, and obviously you guys compete with them. What's the difference?
2: Probably the family of recipes that we have, and then the love that we put into it. And it's not to bash these other restaurants,
3: because
2: like I said, I've worked for franchises. I love how they're structured, but a lot of their stuff is coming in, and the cooks that they have there are kind of just making stuff that's already pre-made-ish,
3: mm-hmm.
2: where ours is not.
4: Yeah, we do it in restaurant. We build per pot.
2: Yes.
4: So every dish is built in the pot. So you start off with the empty pot. Say you're making an Alfredo. You're going to add your salt, your pepper, your white wine, your heavy cream, and your Parmesan. You're going to let the sauce cook down. So we don't have a bucket. The only thing that's pre-made is marinara, because that's the only thing you have to pre-make. You
3: right.
4: can't do that on the fly. But everything

0: houses built per pot.
1: Yep.
0: And that's what makes us unique.
2: Wow.
1: No, definitely for sure. Because then you're going to get all those like fresh flavors right there.
2: Yeah. That's really cool.
1: For us.
2: Wow. Awesome. What about the community that you're in? Like, a lot of people may have not been to Rancho Cordova in a long time because, you know, we have folks who live in Placer County, Rockland, Lincoln area. How would you describe Rancho Cordova and how it's changed over the last number of years?
1: Oh, my goodness. Rancho Cordova has been amazing. We've been part of that chamber since we've opened. I'm actually the vice chair for their ambassador program as well. And I can say they're probably one of the best cities that I've been in. Rosemont, because we're right on the border of both of them. So I consider both of them our cities. And they're great too. Their Rosemont Association, they've done so much for us, and they're about their business and about their people. And Rancho Cordova is the same way. And they're growing. As you can see, the housing, more businesses are coming that way. The mayor's fantastic. He loves our food, so he's been in a lot. And I work with him, you know, different shows and stuff. And just hearing the ideas that are coming to Rancho is amazing to me.
2: Yeah, I guess they're making it a trying city. To build a big sports entertainment facility, right? Not too far from you guys, right?
1: No.
2: It's off of Zinfandel, I think, or somewhere around there.
1: Definitely
2: a huge, like,
1: so.
2: 4,000 seat entertainment sports facility.
1: They've got a lot coming.
2: Yeah.
1: They have a lot.
2: And their fireworks, their 4th of July celebration is pretty huge as well.
1: It's amazing. We are actually working on adding a food truck to the restaurant because of that reason. Because those food trucks, they do phenomenal over there. Just getting out, especially at these fairs and everything that Sacramento does within the summertime.
2: Do you guys cater for someone? Maybe they're planning a wedding or something like that. Do you guys, is it hard for you guys to cater, or have you thought about doing that?
1: Oh, no, we cater. We actually do a couple weddings we've already done. This past weekend, I did a set of cannolis for a wedding. We actually just incorporated a cannoli tree, which is in like a place of the cake.
2: Oh, wow,
1: that's
2: cool.
1: So we add the flowers of the wedding on there. It's a whole display. And we have a couple big weddings coming up in November.
2: That's awesome.
1: It's been a lot of fun. We love doing it.
2: Yeah. Again, it's spell it for us again one more time, the restaurant, so they can Google it.
1: It's Ippolitos.
2: Ippolitos.
1: IPPOLITOS.
2: And again, they're located in Rancho Cordova, right next to Destiny Christian Church. Just Google them. You'll find all the information. What else do you want listeners to know about your family and the restaurant? Anything else?
1: Just that we put all our passion into everything, down to the pasta that we make, down to the desserts. I'm more the pastry, and I take care of our pizza dough chef. My husband does all the flavoring, and we're really big on just bringing that wholesome feeling to this area.
2: What about wine selection? Do you guys serve wine?
1: Oh, yes. We have a very good, we have two different wine vendors, very good selection. We've actually grown that based on what the community likes. We did bring in some basics in the beginning, but we're more about bringing to the public what they prefer.
2: Right.
1: And so we listen to our customers quite frequently. Yeah. And I want to say we finally got a really good built-in wine list.
0: And our wine rep gave us a great deal on the Camus Cabernet. Normally it goes for $200 for a 750 milliliter bottle. We have the five glass bottle for $125.
2: Oh, wow.
0: So that's like our super expensive wine at a good price. But all of our other wines are like Josh Cabernet, Joel Gott Pinot Noir, a couple from Italy, like the Pinot Grigio from Ruffino and the Chianti.
1: And we're very careful about getting what pairs with our food.
2: Yeah,
1: Because that's important, right? Your drink has to go good with your food, else it can ruin the whole experience.
2: Yeah.
1: So, and then we don't have a full liquor license, but we do sake cocktails, and they have actually taken off quite a bit. And then we have non-alcoholic as well cocktails that we do, mocktails.
2: So how do you find good people to work for you? I know that's a challenge. We hear that from a lot of small business owners, that it's hard to find good people that are committed, reliable, that are willing to be invested in what you guys are trying to do. What has been, I mean, obviously you mentioned, you know, trying to find family that can help with the business, but they can't always do everything.
1: Right.
2: So what have you done in order to find good people? Because they say it's not easy with this next generation.
1: It is not. We have quite a few teenagers that work for us, and as much as they are like family and I love them, it is almost like raising your kids. But they are great, and I will tell you that I wouldn't trade them for the world.
0: Yeah.
1: You know, they make me want to pull my hair out sometimes, but they're learning, right? And it's our job as employers to teach them and not get frustrated with them. It is hard, trust me, especially when you're in a work environment. Like, how do you not know that?
2: Right.
1: But I treat them like family, and they treat us the same. I kind of tell everybody there are extended sons that work for me. They do food shows with me. They have our speech down. They're phenomenal. We just did the Rancho Cordova Business Expo, and I had the two of my teenagers there, and they did great. They ran the whole thing.
2: Oh, that's cool. So, yeah, that's, I mean, just like the experience you had, you know, where somebody gave you an opportunity. Yeah,
0: absolutely.
2: And that's what a lot of younger kids need. They need someone to give them some responsibility and put those expectations on them, saying, hey, this is what we expect of you.
1: Yes.
2: And give them that opportunity, encourage them, but also put those responsibilities and those expectations on them and see what happens. Yep. You just never know, you know?
1: And a lot of our employees are actually customers' kids, which has been great.
2: Oh, that's fun.
1: And
2: yeah.
1: They're all from our neighborhood. So that makes everything better, because then they have the knowledge of the area. They have the knowledge of the people coming in. So then it really does feel like you're going to a friend's or family's house to
2: right.
1: eat, because then you recognize everyone that works there.
2: Right. Absolutely. What are some other challenges? Because a lot of we hear from business say, oh, it's so hard to do business here in California. Do you think that's the case? And if so, what are some of your challenges of, is it the bureaucracy? Is it the permitting, et cetera, that makes it hard? Or what? What are the challenges?
1: I have heard a lot from other businesses about their permits. We didn't have any issues when we came on, but we took over another restaurant.
2: Oh,
1: a
2: wow.
1: Different
2: okay.
1: name, different food stuff, but we took over a different restaurant. So I think that's where we had a little bit of edge on that. But I will tell you, food cost. Food costs going up. The demand for certain quality of food is huge, because then if we raise our prices, then that creates people not wanting to come out. So it's that constant balance to try to make a living, but also give your customers what they want.
2: Mm.
1: It is a hard balance.
2: Yeah.
1: And then every time you turn around, it seems like taxes are going up, payroll
2: yeah.
1: taxes. It's always something, it feels like.
2: Yeah.
1: It's always something is expensive. And we do our best to balance it, to not lose our customers and let everyone, you know, have it where everyone still can afford to come eat with us and not just as a treat every once in a while. We want those daily customers.
2: We're hearing the trend, and we see it in our everyday lives, that more people are using Uber Eats or DoorDash, and nobody wants to go out to restaurants anymore. Do you see that as a challenge, trying to get people to come and have that in-person experience? Or do you see that growing, where people are tired of being isolated, you know, working and socializing online from home, and they want to get out there and have some real social interaction? Where are you seeing that kind of behavior as far as eating and restaurant consumption?
1: We see both, to be honest. It goes up and down. Sometimes it's like our DoorDash, Uber Eats will just take off like crazy, and we'll have like four people in the restaurant for the day.
2: Mm.
1: And it's like, oh my gosh, what's happening? But then the next day, our whole restaurant's packed. So I see both. Uber Eats and DoorDash, though, they're a huge challenge, because they take a huge profit of your business. So it's like, great, I have all these customers. I made $1,000, but I only made, you know, $500.
2: Mm.
1: So that hurts. So we try to offer some incentive too for our customers. We have, you know, where you can get discounts with us or offer them free stuff if they do to go orders or things like that. We try to keep it where they order off our website versus ordering that. So then we do have delivery through our website as well.
2: Oh, got it. I would hope that more people would understand that. Like, hey, order from the local restaurant's website and
1: yes.
2: let them deliver to you. Because I think they think, well, if I order from DoorDash, DoorDash is making money just from my fees, right? From
1: yeah.
2: my service fees. And you're getting the same amount of money. But that's not true. People don't understand mm-hmm. that
0: yeah.
2: DoorDash and Uber Eats, they take a percentage off of you guys as well.
1: Yes, and
2: wow.
1: a huge percentage.
2: I did not know that.
1: It's not a small yeah. little, you know, 10%. It's yeah. huge. I mean, it does vary from restaurant to restaurant, but majority of it's up to 30%. And that's a
2: wow.
1: big dip in your profit.
2: Sheesh. That's
0: and what
2: great.
0: I try to teach people is what I do personally when I look for a restaurant is I go on DoorDash and I find the restaurant. And if they have an order through their website, I jump to their website or order through their website. Mm-hmm. And then I thank DoorDash for showing me that restaurant was there.
2: Yeah.
1: yeah.
2: That's smart. Yeah. Because, you know, you want to help the business out. It's tough, like you said, especially for non-franchise local mom and pop family restaurants. You want to help them as much as possible, because that's a huge chunk. You're right. That's
1: it's
2: crazy.
1: Like I could use that for so much other things.
2: Right.
1: So many other things.
2: That's
1: but,
2: awesome.
1: And then marketing is probably the second thing. That's the hardest, right? Paying for that, getting someone that is good. We had a couple of mishaps when we first opened and lost a lot of money, trusted the wrong people.
2: Oh, wow.
1: Which does happen when you're in this industry, especially
2: yeah.
1: in a newer city that you don't have those connections yet. But I think we've built a pretty strong connection. I have somebody that we're going to start doing some digital marketing pretty soon.
2: So what is that need? Can you explain that a little bit more? Because there's a lot of mom and pop companies or entrepreneurs saying, hey, I just need to open the doors, put a sign out. Mm-hmm. you know, register on Google, et cetera. And what is your thoughts on doing marketing and advertisement for especially a new business?
1: You definitely have to market yourself. I definitely get on Google. There are some tricks to get around because I've heard that Google does give a lot of new businesses that don't have a profile a hard time. It takes like 6 months just to get verified. There are tricks around that. But it's just getting yourself out there and definitely paying for Google advertising. I've heard both. We never paid for it. I do have somebody that handles our website and does a lot of our marketing for us. And then I'm going to switch over to some digital marketing, which has helped. But I can tell you that that's probably one area we do lack in because it's expensive. It's expensive to hire someone.
2: What item on your menu do you think is underappreciated?
1: Oh, underappreciated? Ooh, I'm trying to think.
2: What item?
1: A good question.
2: So somebody comes into your restaurant. So somebody comes into your restaurant. They sit down. They're not sure what they want. And they say, what do you think? What do you recommend? What's your go-to recommendation?
1: The go-to is our Tuscan chicken and shrimp. That's actually been on TV a couple
2: times. Oh, my gosh. It's been on what?
1: It's been on TV a couple times.
2: Oh, wow.
1: It's our most popular.
2: Why?
1: The flavor is amazing. The flavor is absolutely amazing. And you've got sun-dried tomatoes in there with chicken and shrimp. And just you can't go wrong.
2: Okay. And then what's your go-to dessert?
1: Oh, that's a tough
2: the
1: one.
2: Cannolis?
1: He thinks it's cannolis. I
0: serve tables as well as cook sometimes, and every single table wants a cannoli.
2: Sure.
0: Every
2: yeah, absolutely.
1: I think it's a tie between tiramisu and cannoli, but we do a lot more cannolis for events because I can do up to 75 different flavors. So based on the type of event you're having and you know your flavor taste, that's what we do.
2: How about you? What's your go-to recommendation for something on the menu?
0: The Tuscan chicken and shrimp is the number one, but my personal favorite is the osso buco ravioli, the slow braised veal ravioli.
2: Oh, do you eat that?
1: I get tired of it.
0: Every time somebody orders it, I throw a couple extra in the water for myself.
2: Oh, wow. Yeah.
0: Such a good dish.
2: That's great. Okay, one more time. Tell them the website. How do you spell it? And so they can go and Google it and make reservations.
1: So the website is Ippolito's Trattoria, and it's Ippolitos. TRATTORIA.com.
2: Or they can just show up, right?
1: Absolutely.
2: You're open Monday. You're only closed on Monday, right? So you're open Tuesday through Sunday. And you can just Google them. Or again, they're located right off of Highway 50 in Bradshaw, right next to Capital Christian Center. Go check them out for some great family Italian dining. Anything else before we let you go?
1: We are open on Monday.
2: Oh, you are open on Monday.
1: But it's only for takeout. We a Monday Madness special where you can get a tray of pasta. We tell everyone it feeds up to 4 to 6 people, but honestly, it feeds like 8 to 10. You get a tray of pasta that we're advertising. You get a focaccia bread or garlic knots, and that is for $40.
2: Awesome. All right. Well, thanks, guys, for coming on. We appreciate
1: your
2: time today.
1: Thank you for having us.
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1: Foundations of Freedom, a look at America's founding principles and the leaders who shaped our nation.
2: March 4th, 1865. The Civil War was nearing its end. The nation was exhausted, divided, and grieving. On that day, President Abraham Lincoln delivered his second inaugural address, just 700 words spoken in about 7 minutes. 41 days later, Lincoln would be assassinated. Yet the words he spoke that day still echo through history. In that brief address, Lincoln referenced God 14 times, spoke of prayer, and quoted scripture repeatedly. He reminded Americans that both sides of the conflict shared a common faith, saying both read the same Bible and pray to the same God, and each invokes his aid against the other. Lincoln understood that political division alone could not explain the nation's crisis. More than 160 years later, America still wrestles with division, truth, and our dependence on God. The question is whether we'll remember the wisdom Lincoln left behind.
3: The impact of a meal goes well beyond feeding our bodies, because when people don't have to worry about where their next meal is coming from, they can truly thrive, like Marta.
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10: All right, on today's show, we're going to talk about the Supreme Court, who just handed President Trump two major immigration victories, clearing the way for stricter asylum rules and the rollback of protections for thousands of immigrants. The rulings could reshape who gets to stay in America and who gets turned away at the border. Our guest is Mark Krikorian, Executive Director of the Center for Immigration Studies. Mark, thanks for being on the program today. So can you explain to us, so we can understand more fully, what these rulings say and their implications?
11: These two cases never should have gotten to the Supreme Court in the first place. They're just layups. And yes, the administration won, but this is really a win for the country and for the integrity of the immigration system. The first case is that relates to asylum is kind of a win for the English language, if you think about it. I mean, because the issue here was, are people who aren't even in the United States yet, who are on the Mexican side of the border, should they be considered in the United States for purposes of qualifying for asylum? And the 6-3 majority said, you know, words mean what they say. They're not in the United States. They're not aliens in the United States, according to the law, because they're not here yet. They're in Mexico. So this is a win for the president's policy, which actually Obama had started in some version, which is to have immigration agents right at the physical line with Mexico on the bridges, because the inspectors, the immigration border inspectors, they're inside, they're set back a little bit. You're already in the United States at that point. And so, like I said, this is started by Obama, and Trump, you know, has continued it or restarted it after Biden. And what they do is they literally stand at the border and you kind of, you don't get a full inspection, but they want to take a look and see if you have a visa or passport before they let you continue. So that you don't just, you know, you can't just walk up to the immigration inspectors, again, inside the United States, 10, 20, 50, 100 feet inside the country, and then say, hi, I'm already here now, you have to consider my asylum application. So that was a huge win for the administration, for the country, and for the English language. The other case was on something called temporary protected status, TPS, which is in the law, and it's, you know, it should be fixed and changed and all that, but it exists. And what it is a way for the president to give a temporary status, work permits and social security numbers, to illegal aliens who find themselves here when there's some kind of disaster in their home country and we don't want to deport them. Biden expanded that absurdly. He gave it to all kinds of people. And what Trump has been facing and what he won in this case was the right to let temporary protected status actually be temporary, because these grants of temporary status are usually for 12 or 18 months. And all the Trump administration has been doing is saying that, look, we're going to let this expire because the, for instance, the earthquake in El Salvador, that a lot of people got TPS for, that earthquake was like 25 years ago. And so obviously this isn't temporary anymore. So we're going to let this run its course. When it expires, we're going to let it turn into a pumpkin. And the anti-borders people have been fighting it. The judges that ruled against the administration were basically acting lawlessly, because the law specifically says there is no judicial review of the executive branch determinations in on TPS. And yet they just ignored that. And so the Supreme Court slapped them down. So both of these cases are big wins for the administration, but more importantly, big wins for the integrity of the immigration system.
0: So when you're looking at this, especially the temporary protected status, does that mean that this is going to create an influx of people who are technically here illegally now because that's been ended, or it's going to end soon and they need to be deported? And if so, does that mean that we're going to start seeing ICE going around and striving to gather people up or deport people who are now here illegally?
11: Well, I mean, they're all illegal aliens anyway. A lot of they're all people from Haiti and Honduras and Venezuela, El Salvador have this. And almost everybody who has this is an illegal alien who's being temporarily allowed to stay. So, yes, when those status expires, they go back to whatever status they had before they got TPS, which, like I said, for almost all of them is no status at all. They're illegal aliens. But is ICE going to go, you know, sort of knocking on doors and rounding up people? I doubt it. But they're going to become illegal. They're not going to be able to work legally. Their work permits will expire. And this is where the self-deportation strategy is important, because, sure, these people probably aren't going to just hop on a plane immediately and go home. Some of them will. But what the administration needs to do to make this meaningful is employment-based enforcement, where they visit work sites, they may do raids at work sites, but even just doing paperwork audits at work sites and having the IRS and Social Security look at the payroll information that employers are sending and say, hey, you know, these people, they don't have legal status anymore. Here's a list. You're going to have to let them go. And so you will see a significant reduction in the population of these particular illegal aliens. But I don't, especially after all the Minneapolis fiasco, I don't see ICE just sort of, you know, wandering around Haitian neighborhoods looking to round people up. That's not going to happen.
0: So how is that going to work in a place like California, where obviously we are very liberal when it comes to allowing people to stay and looking up their immigration status and so on and so forth? We're a sanctuary state, so we can't follow up on that. Do you think those obviously the status is going to end, but what do you think the consequences are of, like, as you said, jobs, you're ineligible, you have to fire all these people, so on and so forth?
11: The sanctuary rules mainly protect criminals. In fact, that's the whole point of sanctuary policies, is to protect criminals whom local police have arrested for the regular local or state crimes, but that they don't want to hand over to ICE when the locals are done with them, when they serve their, you know, 30 days for drunk driving or their 5 years for robbery or whatever, they don't hand them over to ICE. So sanctuary policies are only for criminals. That's the whole point, is to protect criminals. Work-related enforcement is something that sanctuary jurisdictions have no control of. There's nothing they can do about that. One thing, I mean, California does prohibit its local jurisdictions from mandating use of the E-Verify system. That's an online system that the government runs so that when you hire somebody, you can check whether they're actually telling you the truth about who they are and whether they're allowed to work. California doesn't use it, and anybody can use it if they want, but local jurisdictions have the legal authority at the federal level to mandate it. California legislature says they're not allowed to do that. You're not, in other words, like San Bernardino County is not allowed to mandate use of E-Verify as a condition of business license. That's as much as Sacramento can do to interfere with work-related enforcement. Other than that, they have no, there's nothing they can do about it. I mean, they can't stop ICE agents from, you know, visiting a work site and saying, you know, this is an audit of your I-9 forms, the forms you fill out to demonstrate that you're legally here. And by the way, when they start doing this again, and they're going to restart this, I'm told, by people in ICE, they're going to bring IRS with them as well. And they're going to do a whole colonoscopy on your company if, you know, they have indications that you're using illegal workers. So there's really no role that sanctuary policies can play in trying to stop that.
0: So obviously one of the few areas in Trump's presidency that he's still above water when it comes to approval ratings, when you're looking at the economy and gas prices, and so many right. of those are underwater. But the one that is still a bright spot for him is immigration. How do you see this impacting? Is that going to make a difference in the grand scheme of things because it's already such a positive? How do you see these rulings from the Supreme Court impacting President Trump and his administration?
11: Yeah, well, I mean, I'm not a political consultant. I've never run anybody's elections or anything, but I think this is likely to help the president's public opinion, numbers on immigration because it's a win. In other words, he's succeeding. He's moving the ball forward. It's hard. You know, the other team is basically, you know, fighting each yard, to continue the football analogy here, but they're moving. The president is making progress in fulfilling his promises. And so, you know, it's not, these decisions aren't kind of the end of the story or a final victory or anything, but they're clearly an indication that the administration is making progress. And I expect that's going to redound to the president's benefit in a kind of more general political sense as well.
0: What do you see happening? So obviously this is immigration. This is going to be an impact. Do you see this as working towards limiting or slowing down immigration to the United States as a whole? Because obviously we've seen a decrease or I guess a net outflow of immigration in the United States. So how do you see it impacting that?
11: Well, this will likely, these decisions and the policies that follow from them, more importantly, are likely to lead to illegal aliens either leaving on their own or more likely to be arrested and dissuade new illegal aliens from coming in. So in that respect, yeah, I think it's going to result in lower number. Will it have an effect on legal immigration? I don't think so. That's the kind of thing that is really more – that's the kind of thing you have to change statutes to really change. Legal immigration numbers have been going down some from the record numbers under Biden. And I mean, I don't mean all the illegals he let in over the border. I mean, regular green card issuances were at about 1.3 million in Biden's last year. That's an unprecedented number. It's never been that high. And it's going to be it's lower than that. There's no question about that now. It takes a while for the numbers to show up. But the main reason for that is that certain countries, they've just stopped immigration from because there's no way to do vetting. Like Somalia. I mean, what are you supposed to call up the DMV in Mogadishu? You have no idea who these people are. So there is that, number one. But also, the part of DHS that deals with these things, it's called USCIS, U.S. Citizenship and Immigration Services, along with the State Department that deals with the overseas side of the visas, they're actually enforcing the rules, the existing rules now. They're unearthing huge amounts of immigration fraud. And so that in itself lowers numbers, even if Congress doesn't change the policy, because so much of legal, so, and I put that in quotation marks, legal immigration is in fact fraudulent. People lying about who they are, people lying about their credentials, all of that stuff. And the more you work at unearthing that fraud, you almost inevitably lower immigration. So I want the rules to be changed as well. We just, our immigration policy is out of date, and we need to have much lower levels of legal immigration. But until Congress does that, just enforcing the existing rules has an enormous impact.
10: Mark, don't know if you had a chance to see this heated back and forth between Mullen and Rosa DeLauro, where she pointed out that, hey, 3,900 children were separated from their families because of the actions of President Trump's administration. And then Mullen responded by saying, well, 450,000 kids were lost during the Biden administration, and you didn't say a word about that. Did you have a chance to hear that? What would be your reaction to that heated exchange?
11: No, I haven't heard that, but I mean, Congressman DeLauro is sort of a character with her purple hair and everything anyway, so it's not at all surprising. But there's two things I'd say. One, Mullen is right in the sense that hundreds of thousands of unaccompanied minors were, delivered to sponsors, which is what the law requires. It may be a stupid law the way it's done, but it's what's in the law. And the Department of Health and Human Services, which was in charge of that, under, mind you, Javier Becerra, completely botched that. They were handing people over, kids, mostly teenagers, but sometimes, younger kids. They were handing them over 20 or 30 to, one person supposedly as a sponsor. They were handing them over to people who were using them for labor trafficking, for sexual exploitation. The Democrats said nothing about that. It was their own party doing it, and there was nothing. So Mullen was right about that. The other side of that, though, and that's not what DeLauro was talking about. She was talking about immigration enforcement resulting in parents being separated from their children. But that has nothing to do with what happened in Trump 1, where, kids were separated from their parents when they came across the border. This is people who are being deported. The kids are either U.S. citizens or they can't be detained because there's a limit on how long you can detain a kid, even if he's illegal. And the parents are creating the situation for themselves. If they went home on their own, they could pack up everything, pack up the kids in the car and drive home, fly home. The parents are the ones who are separating these families in the same way that in the criminal context, if you steal a car and you have kids, it doesn't mean you don't go to jail. You go to jail, you're separated from your kids. You're the one who's responsible for that. And the parents of these kids are the ones responsible for being separated from their kids. If the parents were responsible, they either wouldn't have come illegally in the first place, or they'd accept the fact that they got arrested and say, okay, you're right, you got me. We'll pack up and I'll go home. If they're not doing that, that's on them. That's the parents' fault, and they need to be held morally responsible for it.
0: When we're talking about children or kids, especially with also this the TPS or the ruling on temporary protected status, how is that going to impact the Dreamers that got a lot of extra freedoms under the Obama administration? And it's kind of in this weird gray area of like kind of legal, but kind of not. And it's sort of in between.
11: Yeah, the Dreamers, so-called, this is DACA, Deferred Action for Childhood Arrivals. There's like 500,000 of people who now still have that status. And they are kind of like TPS in the sense that they're illegal. They're still illegal aliens, but they've been given work permits and social security numbers. Neither of the decisions today affects that. there's still a lawsuit that's been percolating around for, I don't know, 10 plus years now, where district court judges have repeatedly said DACA is illegal. Even Obama acknowledged that DACA was would have been illegal. He didn't talk about DACA. He did that later. But when he was pressed by activists, like a year before he did DACA, he acknowledged this is illegal. It wasn't in his power. It was only because the 2012 election was coming up and they were worried about goosing Hispanic turnout that his staff said, look, we got to do this DACA thing. So Obama acknowledged it's illegal. Federal district court judges have repeatedly found that it's illegal. The president doing this has no authority to do this. And it's still around. At some point, it probably is going to reach the Supreme Court again, because it reached them once, but on a procedural matter, and then sent it back down to the lower courts. And they're going to find it's illegal, because it is. It's just obviously blatantly illegal on its face. But neither of these decisions from the Supreme Court today affect DACA's one way or the other.
0: What is it, do you think, when it comes to these kinds of cases, the Supreme Court? Because it's not just, obviously you're not I'm trying to make you a Supreme Court expert here, but it seems like there's a lot of cases where they'll like rule on something procedural or whatever else and throw it back down to the lower courts, as opposed to just taking up the case and being like, this is the law of the land when it comes to DACA. Why do you think the Supreme Court is kind of hesitant to just make those kinds of rulings as opposed to pushing things back down, especially when you have lawsuits that just like it goes back down and it just keeps percolating for, you know, at this point, 14 years, 15 years?
11: Yeah, I mean, it's frustrating, but this is generally speaking for the Supreme Court, and especially with regard to Chief Justice Roberts, they see their role as deciding as narrow a question as possible and leaving as much of the decision-making to the elected parts of the government, to Congress and the president, because nobody votes for the Supreme Court. And so they, you know, and I think rightly, see their role as, especially under kind of constitution-respecting judges. I don't mean guys like Earl Warren or the three Democrats on the court now, but most judges and most justices rightly see their role as a narrow role to decide specific targeted legal disputes, not some broad brush policymaking responsibility. And so that's why often you'll see decisions that even frustrate me, where it's pretty obvious that this is, you know, that DACA is illegal, but there are procedural issues, and that's what they kind of try to stick to the narrowest issue they can. And, you know, I think that's the way it should work, because in democracy, the parts of the government that are actually answerable to the voters are the ones who should be setting policy, not unelected judges.
10: All right, good stuff. Thanks for giving us your expertise. We appreciate it. Mark Krikorian, Executive Director of the Center for Immigration Studies, and we'd love to hear your comments on the topic. 888-923-1380, 888-923-1380. 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Again, the phone number to share your comments, 888-923-1380, 888-923-1380. All right, joining us now is Carrie Wilcox. She is the Executive Director of Sierra Pregnancy and Health in Placer County. Carrie, thanks for being on the show today. Want to get your thoughts on Yelp, the internet review company, who basically describes pregnancy centers as limited in their medical services and do not have licensed medical professionals on site. They had a lawsuit filed. What is your thoughts on those claims?
12: They're actually false. Sierra Pregnancy and Health is licensed by the California Department of Health. We have a medical license by the state of California. Both operate our brick and mortar location as well as our mobile unit. I think that it's just a way. They'll still call us crisis pregnancy centers, and we're not called crisis pregnancy centers anymore. So I think it's just Yelp's way of trying to get the word out that we're not medically licensed. We sit under a medical director, which is a doctor, and then we have RNs and licensed OB sonographers in our building every day, helping do the services that we offer.
10: Is that tough when you see big companies like Yelp and Google and even, you know, social media giants like Meta fighting against organizations like yours and what you're trying to do in our community?
12: It does. It is frustrating. But thankfully, we have good ratings on both Yelp and Google because of our patients and how much they love care and services. When they leave, we ask for a survey. And so it's frustrating, but at the same time, it's the nature of the beast here in California. No, California government in general does not like what we do. So we're offering a chance at life and not offering a chance to end a life. And that's really what they're all about. So for us, it's just we just stay the course. We know that God is in control of it all.
10: And so what can listeners do to help support you in this fight and to continue the impact on the lives of the unborn child here in Sacramento?
12: They can go to sierraph.org and learn all about our medical clinic and how we are licensed. 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There's lots of ways to get plugged in. And there's a way to do that on our site.
10: All right, good stuff. 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Thanks, Carrie.
12: Thanks, Matt. Talk to you later.
10: All right, bye. 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You can call us at 888-923-1380. 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The number again is 888-923-1380. And if you'd like to be on the program, you're a small business owner or an entrepreneur, we would love to have you on the show. 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
14: This is Hugh Hewitt for townhall.com. As you celebrate this 4th of July weekend, I hope you get time to slow down and relax. Enjoy the day with friends, family, loved ones in your world. As you do, remember that even these things are the fruits of freedom, the benefits of a stable government, civilizational order. For 250 years, a quarter of a millennium now, our nation has benefited from these gifts. Yes, there's plenty to be concerned about as we look at the health of our nation in recent days. We are, and this is not hyperbole, more polarized than the upheavals I lived through in the late 60s and early 1970s. We have a lot of work to do. And yet, and I really believe this, we have a lot to be thankful for. America is still, as my old friend Bill Bennett has said, the last best hope. On behalf of Salem Media, have a great 4th of July. I'm Hugh Hewitt.
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21: News this hour at Town Hall. I'm Bob Agnew in Washington. It was a flyover yesterday on the National Mall, preparing for today's big celebration. But it had to be interrupted because of deadly heat wave.
22: Attention, caregivers. The event has been postponed.
21: That's the announcer telling people they had to clear out until 5 p.m. when things cooled off a little bit. Hundreds of thousands back on the mall today, braving whatever heat may come. Chad George brought his family all the way from Columbus, Ohio.
23: Brought the family here for the 250th anniversary of the greatest country in the world.
21: And heat stretching throughout the region. In fact, Justin Morgan decided to visit Boston's Franklin Park Zoo despite the heat and saw some special precautions underway there.
24: We were over by the penguins when we first arrived, and they're all under the water. They don't sit on the rocks any. They're like all underneath the water swimming around. And all the stuff, like the goats are in the barns, they're not going outside.
21: Wildfire threats in the West, meanwhile. Here's correspondent Ed Donahue.
25: Red flag wildfire warnings are in effect in several states in the West. The Cottonwood Fire in Utah is the biggest. A state of emergency has been declared. Fireworks are being restricted. The National Weather Service issued a rare, particularly dangerous situation warning. UCLA geography professor Park Williams says the West got a good amount of rain to start the year. But
26: the tap just totally turned off. So low precipitation totals and really high temperatures.
21: And that's a story in several states out west where the wildfires are burning. Public policy expert and former Trump economic advisor Steve Moore told the Salem Radio Network that if you have any doubts about the fact that American capitalism is working, compare it to the opposite. He says, start with the state of California.
27: California has lost close to $1 trillion in taxable income over the last 10 years. It's now in Florida and Texas and Utah and Idaho and so many other states that have lower taxes. Many states which have no income tax at all.
21: Moore says it's a great time to live in America because of the Trump economy. More from townhall.com.
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21: A dispute over who gets to sell a certain kind of nectarines.
0: A California farmer has been giving away free nectarines this week amid a legal dispute with a food market and distributing company claiming exclusive rights over the variety of white nectarine he grows. Cesar Mora has been unable to sell his nectarine crop for the second year in a row due to the lawsuit. Jumara Brothers Fruit Company filed the suit against Mora in 2023. It centers on the company's claim of exclusivity over a variety of white nectarine called Mona Lisa, and accusations that Mora broke their contract by selling the fruit to other packers.
21: That is Keith Peters reporting. Another high-profile investor is calling it quits in New York's rent-stabilized housing market. Google co-founder Sergey Brin, worth more than $265 billion, has reportedly sold his stake in a major New York apartment fund for just 6 pennies on the dollar. He just wants out. Breaking news and analysis at townhall.com. Air travelers could soon see major improvements at airports across the country thanks to a big new federal investment.
1: Transportation Secretary Sean Duffy has announced nearly $1.8 billion in FAA grants for airport upgrades in 46 states. The funding will pay for runway repairs, taxiway improvements, terminal upgrades, lighting projects, and safety enhancements. Duffy says the investment is part of rebuilding America's transportation infrastructure, while FAA officials say the projects will improve safety and modernize the travel experience for families. Ken Lorman reporting.
21: Today is the day President Trump launches those Trump accounts aiming to boost financial independence for children born during his second administration. Families and the kids receive $1,000 from the government and potentially more from billionaire contributors. When they're 18, the kids can access that money for everything from education to buying their first home. More at townhall.com.
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12: USA, USA, USA. I mean, we're chanting USA this week anyway because we're 250 years old and it's Independence Day and the 4th of July. But add to that an incredible, miraculous victory by your USA men's national soccer team. Icing on the cake. What a night last night in San Francisco, of all places, where everyone in the stadium sang in unison the Star Spangled Banner. I have to regret to inform you that the team did take a knee there, which is sort of what people do there in the San Francisco stadium. But the good news is they took a knee in prayer after the match as a collective team, praying and thanking the Lord Almighty for their victory. Come on. Didn't you? You all bolted upright in bed.

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1: There's a wonderful promise in the Bible, and here it is. Whoever believes in Jesus, trusts in Jesus, loves Jesus, will receive God's greatest gift, the greatest gift he can give a human being, which is eternal life.
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2: Let's talk about how judges are telling the Pentagon that they're not allowed to discharge people who might have serious mental disorders. No, they have to take them, as long as that mental disorder resembles Klinger in MASH, where men have to dress up like girls and that sort of thing. Apparently, that mental disorder is just fine, in fact, mandatory for the military, apparently. We'll talk to Khalee Stimson about that. K2 McFarland joins us later in the show. Congressman Jim Jordan, give us some reflections there from his position as chair of the Judiciary Committee. Talk about those socialists. In fact, let's talk about those socialists right now, because the latest socialist, now the real power base within the Democratic Party, is one Milat Kyros. Milat Kyros won her primary. She defeated a 15-term Democrat. See, this is the part of the story that they're not telling you, is that all of these socialists who are winning these primaries right now, they're not running against and defeating Republicans because voters hate Republicans. They're running against establishment incumbent Democrats, and they're making the case that those Democrats suck. And the voters are saying, yeah, you're right, they do. Now, the problem is, and they're right, those Democrats do suck. The problem is, the solution is not a more radical socialist bringing third world ideas and third world politics to the United States of America. We start doing that and we start, you know, losing soccer matches again. Her name is Milat Kyros. She was born in 1997 in Ethiopia. She was born in Ethiopia. What's she doing here? Well, of course, she was brought here as a very little child, an infant, in fact. Well, not an infant. 2 years later, as a toddler, she was brought to the United States. We're always saying, we always hear this from the mainstream media, well, she came to the country as a baby. She was a toddler. She was 2 years old. We call those toddlers here in America. And how did she get here? She did not come illegally, I want to say. She came here legally under what is known as, wait for it, a diversity visa lottery. That's right. In 1998, under President Bill Clinton, we had what was called a diversity visa lottery. I think we still had it up until President Trump ended it very recently. We had a worldwide lottery because our country just wasn't diverse enough. And so here are the results of the diversity visa lottery. We get Milat Kyros, who came here in 1998, and now in the year of our Lord, 2026, this woman with a law degree from the University of Notre Dame, but then got fired from her Manhattan law firm because she wrote an op-ed criticizing her law firm for not supporting Hamas and pro-Hamas terrorists. People always say she wrote an article critical of Israel. No. I mean, yes, she did. But the thrust of the article was criticizing her employer for not playing footsie with the pro-Hamas protesters that had shut down Colombia and other parts of our country after the October 7th massacre. A day after the October 7th massacre, she was carrying water for those who carried out the massacre. So, of course, this law, by the way, I'm shocked the law firm fired her. Good for them. The law firm, by the way, if you want to, you know, give them some of your business, Sidley Austin is the name of the law firm. She was fired after publishing that open letter criticizing the law firm. And by the way, the law firm didn't fire her. This is the other thing that drives me nuts. Well, she got fired for writing this op-ed. No, she did not. Again, this is why you don't go to CNN for your news. You come here. She did not get fired for writing the op-ed. Her employer saw it, and it was publicly critical of her law firm, criticizing them, demeaning the people who signed her checks because they didn't support Hamas and the Hamas protesters. The law firm didn't fire her for that. The law firm said, take that down. You have an agreement.

0: with your employer, you signed lots of onboarding documents that you would not publicly disparage us or the partners. You work for us. I think pretty much everybody who works for a corporation or partnership of any kind within the sound of my voice has a similar agreement with their employer that if they publicly disparage them, that's kind of a no-no. So they said, take that down. She refused to take it down. That's why they fired her. Not because she wrote the op-ed. Because she refused to take it down when they told her to. So then she took her law degree from Notre Dame, decided she wanted to get a PhD. She's currently a PhD student, which she has been for several years at the University of Colorado, Denver, School of Public Affairs. She's focusing on democracy reform and public policy, don't you know? And, of course, a law degree from Notre Dame that gets you a great job at a law firm, and then you get summarily fired from that law firm. And now you're a PhD student. That kind of resume gets you one job and one job only in this country. You're an unhirable lawyer, and you're a PhD student in politics and public affairs. So what do you do for a living? You make lattes. That's right. With all that student loan debt, all that resentment, all that anger, all that Marxism, what do? You end up as a barista, which is exactly what she is. And she just won the primary. And everybody told me, all those same people on CNN who lied to you about why she got fired and all the other aspects of this takeover of the Democrat Party from the socialists, all of them will tell you, oh, well, this is just a New York phenomenon. Wait, what about the candidate in Los Angeles for mayor? Okay, maybe Los Angeles. It's a New York and Los Angeles phenomenon. Sure. But she just won in Colorado. And there's a dude who's about to win the nomination in Michigan. And on and on. And oh, Seattle, let's not forget Seattle. And by the way, beyond her kind of spotty resume that I just gave you and the nature under which she got fired and ended up finding herself making an espresso for every customer dirtbag that comes in her little barista store, let's also remind you exactly who she is and what she believes and what she stands for, because she's been giving quite a few episodes. Here's clip number 7 here, when she was asked about the events of September 11th, and she was about 4 years old when September 11th happened. It's funny, my daughter was 1 month old when September 11th happened. I remember holding her in my arms as I watched it on television. I raised that daughter a certain way, and she ended up going to the Naval Academy, is currently an officer in the United States Navy, married to a Marine. But Milad Quiroz, she was 4 years old when 9/11 happens, and here's who she has become.
1: Do you believe that the 9/11 terrorist attacks on America were the inevitable consequence of American foreign policy?
2: Inevitable in the sense that we destabilized a lot of the Middle East, that forced people to believe that another act of violence was the only response. And again, just like I said before, our responsibility is to getting rid of those conditions that lead to violence in the first place.
0: Two things to note there. Number one, she's actually echoing exactly what Osama bin Laden said after the 9/11 attacks. And number two, do you see how calm and reasonable and measured she is? Yeah, absolutely. She puts that on for the cameras because when people like me say that she's a radical socialist Marxist, she wants to seem very calm and reasonable. So then here's clip 8 at her victory party. Clip 8, if you could.
3: We are winning from coast to coast, from every level of office. We are taking back our party and our country.
0: Yeah, that's who she is. We got a little bit more of this.
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1: Good morning, everybody. Welcome to the show. Welcome to the Coach Phil Show. Boy, we got a lineup today. We got okay. So we reset the show here a little bit. Dave Henry, you know, my broadcast partner from the high school game.
2: Say his last name.
1: I'm gonna.
2: Why?
1: Because I want to.
2: He wanted to stay anonymous.
1: You're not supposed to break in here at this point. I'm trying to introduce everybody. I'm resetting the show.
2: Okay.
1: Dave Henry, my broadcast partner for the high school game of the week. We also have, what's your name now? Steve McElroy. That's right. Steve McElroy.
3: Oh, that was McAvoy.
1: McElroy. The broadcast voice for the Sacramento State Hornets. And hopefully at some point, you've already said it a couple times. Oh, I said Scott's going to be on. Scott Marsh, the radio voice of the UC Davis Aggies. You said it. You called it. Oh, man, he's supposed to be. He assured me 15 minutes before the taping of the show here that he was going to be on.
2: Okay.
1: 10 o'clock, right? And you predicted it. And he's not here.
2: All I said was, and I'm only going to go back, I don't want to criticize somebody for something they did 8 days ago, but 7 days ago, we literally had him before the show, and we lost him, and he never came on for the whole hour. And we didn't have Dave, and we had to rely on ourselves, but we had the great soccer aficionado. But then you called me this morning, which is rare, and I appreciate it, and you said, we have Scott on talking about soccer, and then about the Kings draft, and we've got the thing. And I was like, oh, this is going to be the greatest. Dave's back. I got my coffee here. I already had two English muffins with stolen jam from Pebble Beach, bottled water. I'm just having breakfast. I'm like, I don't even have to say anything. So I want to rest the audience assure that I'm going to be a little quieter
3: today. Well, you blew that, didn't you?
2: This is my segment. I always interrupt the beginning of the show to loosen the mood.
1: So his breaking in, he blew the break in, right? Yeah. Oh, man, Dave, that couldn't have been that was perfect.
2: I have to applaud that.
1: That was really good. Oh, man.
2: Maybe Scott's having trouble finding the house.
1: Oh. Well, you know what? The house moved. I mean, you called it. I mean, we could be in Elk Grove now. And yeah, so.
2: Okay, anyway. So I'm going to be quiet because you have a lot.

0: Here's today's word of encouragement with pastor and attorney, Mosley Collins.
1: Did you ever wonder how God feels about us? Is he irritated? Is he angry? Well, here's what Jesus said. God so loved the people of the world that he gave his only son, that whoever believes in Jesus will not perish, but instead have eternal life.
0: Today's word of encouragement is presented by Mosley Collins Injury Lawyers, 916-ALL-4s for legal help.
2: They're 14 games under 500, and yeah. they've had a load of problems in the last week, you know, that have made the news for a variety of reasons.
3: Hang on to that. We'll get to it.
4: Uh-oh, controversy coming on Coach Phil show.
5: Breaking news on the Coach Phil show.
2: No, it's not breaking. It broke.
5: Yeah, it's broke, all
2: it's
5: right.
2: It's broke, and it's spread all over the floor.
5: Oh, boy. Okay, well, obviously the Kings, but we'll talk about the Giants. We want to, you know, Pat Barr. I mean, he was really good last week. That's why I'm having him back, because he was fabulous about, you know, little tidbits here and there, World Cup coverage. So, and he has a couple more anecdotes I think are pretty worth listening to. Okay. So
2: did he talk about all the visitors here and their experiences in
5: I'm
2: our
5: sure
2: country?
5: We talked about that. We're going to talk about it again. Just, you know,
6: look okay at this. We're talking about what we're going to talk about.
5: That's what
6: Let's
5: it's called previewing it. The show. So, but also to Dave's credit, I didn't forget it. I just hadn't got to it. But the U.S. Open, and I mean, I kind of want to lead with that here at this point.
6: Okay.
5: And it goes from 5-1.
6: I understand, but
5: we're hoping we'll have Scott
6: on. Guy that's supposed to talk about the draft.
5: We'll get to the draft in a minute, as we can. But I want to talk about the U.S. Open, because Wyndham Clark, I think, did an outstanding job. Literally, one of the first, if not the only one that I'm aware of, wire-to-wire winner.
2: No, there have been
5: others.
2: There's been others.
5: Not many,
2: but he's the only one who was outside the top 15 in ranking that went wire to wire. There were all kinds of little statistical unicorn moments about Clark that came out. He won his first tournament in 2023.
5: You know
2: the only one who's people that have won more tournaments than he has up to this point since then?
5: Scheffler, right?
2: Scheffler and McIlroy.
5: Okay.
2: That's it. Nobody else.
5: Yeah.
2: And he's won 5 tournaments, and 2 of them are majors.
5: He's been hot this whole year, to
2: yes
5: be clear. He hasn't won every time, but he's been in the top 5.
2: I remember when he won for the first time. It was one of those off-week tournaments where the Schefflers and McIlroys took the week off. I think it was in Mexico. I think it was a tournament in Mexico.
5: Right.
2: And he came out and won that tournament, and everybody's going, who's Wyndham Clark? And all of a sudden, boy, you get that first win, and a lot of players are like this, you go back through history. You get that first win, you get that confidence, you just keep going. And Wyndham Clark has just kept going. Even despite all the adversities there at Shinnecock, I'm sorry, Shinnecock should not have the U.S. Open anymore. It's just, there's just too much. It's almost like the Ryder Cup. There's too much fan. I'm okay for cheering.
5: But cheering, and clearly, I mean, ultimately, that was the most disrespectful display of sportsmanship in a golf tournament I have ever seen. I've never seen 10-plus spectators got kicked out, arrested. I mean, that's just ridiculous.
2: Banned for life.
5: Right.
2: So, but you got to
5: for heckling.
2: Yeah. He came in, he conquered the course really the first 3 days. I mean, he had a 7 stroke lead going into the final round. Yeah, or 6 stroke.
5: 6 stroke, yeah.
2: Yeah. And even though he was 3 over for the day, nobody could really catch up. He, you know, got closest to 1, he ended up winning by 1, but nobody could make a run at him. Burns did the best he can, and you got to feel sorry for Sam Burns.
5: Why?
2: Well, I don't think he qualifies for the. There were several tournaments he didn't qualify for by not finishing first.
5: Okay.
2: So I have to go back and read that again.

0: But it's, you know, the one of the stories came out, you know, the effect on Burns will be long past just finishing second at Shinnecock. So I got to study up on that some more. But
1: well, ultimately, I liked Wyndham Clark's demeanor down the stretch when they were openly jeering him on every shot, it seemed like, right? I believe we have Scott Marsh on the line. Scott, are you there?
2: Coach, how are you?
1: Okay, good. We're glad that you were you're able to join us.
2: It's always the thrill of my week to be on the coach's show. You know that.
1: I do. I really do. Well, anyway, to finish up the U.S. Open, because I really want to get to the NBA draft here before the bottom of the hour. And Steve, I wanted to get your thoughts on the tournament, too. The big players, Scheffler and McIlroy, Scheffler never made a run. And McIlroy he couldn't keep the ball in the fairway. And then he made some really good shots and some good putts. But, man, ultimately, the bogey's what really hurt him in this tournament.
3: I guess what I wanted to say is I am proud of Wyndham Clark. I know it's difficult, you know, when you have a temper and have trouble controlling it, and he beat on the lockers and did all that. And I wasn't rooting for him. Obviously, Scheffler could have completed the Grand Slam, and McIlroy, I obviously like him. There's other players I like, but I found myself on Sunday completely rooting for him because he gets so down on himself, in addition to the temper tantrums he's had. He gets so down on himself, and his caddy was really working with him, and mm-hmm. he's got people, sports psychologists. And I hated the crowd in that you're always going to have the few people more in New York than anywhere else that say mashed potatoes and say dumb things. But what I hated the most was regular people, not just the few, not just the portion of 1%, when his ball would roll off the green, because if you hit it 2 feet too far, it starts trickling off the, you know, the volcano green, and it rolls off, and a big number of people in the crowd are cheering that his ball rolls off the green. And that is not golf etiquette. That is not golf. It's embarrassing for New York. I understand you're going to have your drunk idiots, but to have, let's say, 10-15% of the crowd cheering when you have bad luck, I thought for him to keep it together, I started rooting for him more and more, going, I don't want him to have to go through this day. I understand you can say, oh, they like Scottie Scheffler, they like this and that. You don't cheer somebody's bad shot like that, and it was horrible.
1: One thing that if you listen to his speech at the end, he came off, I mean, A++ as far as the class meter is concerned, because he did nothing but apologize again for kicking in the lockers at Oakmont, right? And how many of those moments have golfers had that don't get publicized? PGA doesn't want it. They don't want it to, unless it gets out, right? They're not going to say anything. What about Neiman? I mean, drop kicking his or whatever he did through his putter or his driver, I don't know what it was, 50 feet and cursing the whole time. I mean, I'm paraphrasing here kind of what went on, but he got penalized 2 strokes for that. So I just thought, ultimately, I thought the class with which he handled that situation at the end with his speech was A++. Scott, your thoughts on that situation?
2: I agree with all the above. I find myself agreeing with Steve. I was trying to think of something I could disagree with him on, and I think he's pretty spot on with that. So, you know, I would just say golf, like everything's changing too. I mean, we're seeing the PGA Tour become more of a Ryder Cup scenario, and you could go into a lot of reasons for that. We probably don't have all day to go into that, but I was happy for Wyndham Clark too. And the bottom line is he was the best player around the greens. And for Scottie Scheffler, it would have been an incredible story to win on Father's Day, the Grand Slam, his 30th birthday. I mean, it was all set for the Hollywood script. But the bottom line is Scottie Scheffler's not playing good enough this year. He didn't deserve it. So congrats to Wyndham Clark, and it was fun to watch.
1: It really was. You know, he made on Saturday, Dave and I were talking this before the show started, he made some 20-foot footers, you know, for par, to save par. Yep. And I don't know how many holes. And to me, that's pressure. because there were so many players, I mean, good players that just couldn't get off the green.
2: But
1: right?
2: if we're also being fair about it, he won the tournament on Thursday in the best weather conditions throughout the 4 days when there wasn't wind late in the afternoon on Thursday when he shot that spectacular round with the 7-under. So, because, I mean, he didn't have a great round on Sunday by any means. He was 3-over for the day. He held on just enough to win it, but give him credit for doing that under the circumstances and everything he had to fight against.
1: Absolutely. And, you know, Burns, he made a kind of a run, right? Because at one point he was 4-over. So he made a good comeback.
0: And he
2: was one
0: admit an error. He was
2: the golf ball from sending that to, you know, a playoff there. That's how close that putt was.
1: Right.
0: Well, I thought Burns didn't miss getting eligible for the Open in a couple of weeks, but he didn't. He's
1: in, right?
0: He's not going.
1: He chose to not go?
0: He chose to not go because his wife is expecting their second child right around that time.
1: Well, come on. That's not an excuse. Come on, people.
0: Oh, yeah. Just take her with her?
1: Well, they can have a baby in England. Come on. You know, between Thursday and Friday, I mean, you know, you make the cut and then we're good. Okay, maybe not. Okay. Well, one thing I want to touch on briefly here before we get to the NBA draft here is coming up in 2028, I believe this has been confirmed that the PGA is going to change all the rules about eligibility, right?
0: I read the article yesterday. I thought I sent it to you.
1: I sent it to you. I did. Anyway, the bottom line is that there's going to be relegation, in essence, right? So the top 90 players?
0: 130.
1: Let's get some more information on that, because my understanding is the 90 players, right? So, anyway.
4: Maybe you guys had two different articles.
0: Maybe.
1: Bottom line is that there's going to be a relegation, and I think that's been coming for a while, because you can't go both ways, but you can work your way up to the PGA Tour with, you know, X number of points, and you can also work your way back down, you know, where purses are only $4 million instead of $20 million, right?
0: Okay. Well, that's the way, you know, like British soccer is.
1: Right.
0: You have various leagues, and you got to win enough to get into the top-tier leagues.
1: Right. I like it, don't you?
0: Yeah.
1: Scott, what do you think about that idea?
2: I like it a little bit. I need to know more details. I got to look at this email first. I'm more interested to find out who actually sent the email out. So I'm going to check
1: I will make sure that I follow up and make sure that everybody knows that I sent the email. Okay.
2: Yeah.
1: Let's jump
2: concept. I do like the concept. Yeah. Go ahead.
1: Okay. I do. Let's jump into the NBA because I think, and we'll talk about the Kings first, but with a seventh pick, they picked that really, really good guard out of Arkansas.
2: Darius Acuff.
1: Darius Acuff, right?
2: Acuff, yep.
1: Acuff. Everything I see about him, and I watched him in a couple of games in the NCAA tournament, and he was incredible. This whole top 10 draft was, I mean, one of the best drafts that I can ever remember. Some outstanding players that... Not the Wembanyama number one pick kind of a draft, but top to bottom, you got starters, I mean, 1 through 12, in my opinion anyway, that are going to play this next year. And that's going to do nothing but help out some teams that really need it. Sacramento Kings, A-plus is fine, A-plus-plus with that guard. I think the Clippers thought that at a certain point that Sacramento would want to trade up to get Acuff, but they just, you know, Scott Perry just held his stance and they got the player they wanted. And the Warriors, you're talking about getting the right player for the veteran team that the Warriors are. I believe I'm pronouncing this correct here. It's Yandel Lindenborg, right? Lindenborg. He's 24 years old, a little older, but he was on that championship Michigan team, and he's going to fit. He's 6'8", guard three positions, and he's going to fit right into the Warriors. Scott, your thoughts on that?
2: Well, we'll see if Joe Lacob agrees with you on that after.
1: Oh, boy. You saw the argument, right?
2: So that's kind of interesting. Mike Dunleavy Jr. said they were disagreeing about golf courses in San Francisco.
1: Right.
2: We'll see what that's all about. But for the Kings, I think the one thing that could be said is Scott Perry coached Darius Acuff's father. So they have a great relationship. They know each other. I think the Kings got their person, you know, as to whether the Clippers thought they were going to try and move up or not to get him. I think in the big picture, you know, the move in the NBA is to go towards bigger guards. And that's the one concern about Acuff, that he doesn't fit that mold. But all I will say, and I'll remind Becky Hammond of it too, like, you can see the best player in your team being a smaller guard, a la Jalen Brunson, and what we just witnessed in the NBA Finals. So that doesn't bother me as much. And to your point, watching him perform in the NCAA tournament and what he did at Arkansas was extremely impressive.
1: No one could guard him. He could take the ball to the basket. He can shoot at will. I liked his ability to work without the ball, too. So he can be an off guard. He can be a point guard. I just like his versatility.
2: And
1: I just thought he was unguardable. I mean, what I saw.
2: I can't disagree with that. No, I mean, he was tremendous in the tournament, almost averaged 30 points a game. Averaged 24 points on the year, shot 44% from three-point range. So that's another thing in this day and age. And, you know, I love the pick of Alex Caravan for them, too, late in the round, moving up and getting a second first-round pick. I just thought Caravan was a tremendous competitor at UConn. So collectively, I'm excited. You know, we're a little biased. We know a lot about both these players because they played at major D1 programs, and in the case of Caravan, won a national championship. So,
1: yes.
2: You know, there's more to know versus some of the other players, and sometimes you get a little biased by that. But I'm excited about the new look kind of youth that the Kings are going to have.
1: Well, one of the things I really like about Caravan, I mean, he's only 6'7 or whatever, but he can guard everybody except a center, I think, and maybe even that. Yeah. I don't know. But he can play defense, and he can come off the bench and really help you. And I think that was a fabulous pick for the Sacramento Kings. His ability to be coached up the way he did, you know, at UConn, I mean, he was a serious part of that championship team.
2: Oh, and, for sure. He's the only player in UConn history to go into their Ring of Fame while being a player there. So he went to the Ring of Honor.
1: Man.
2: While playing there. I mean, think about all the great players that UConn has had over the years. That tells you a lot about what Danny Hurley thought of him and what he meant to that UConn program. And, you know, I think we all agree you can't have enough character class guys on your team, and Caravan seems to certainly fit that.
1: He will fit in with this team perfectly because he can do so many things. And, man, he can step out and shoot a three. I mean, I watched him do that. So you got to guard him. You can't leave him alone out there because he'll kill you.
2: Yeah. You work with an Acuff who can distribute the basketball, a guy who can penetrate, and if you set yourself around three-point shooters, I mean, maybe that's the formula. We saw that with the Knicks, right? I mean, Brunson getting into the lane. Obviously, that's what Mike Brown did here in Sacramento. Maybe the Kings are trying to get to that.
1: Well, I think the Kings would love to have Mike Brown back. How about that, right? Yeah, he wasn't good enough here for Sacramento, but he can go to New York and turn that ball club around, right?
0: All right, that's another can of worms you're trying to open.
1: I know, I'm not going to open them. Okay. Well, anyway, I like the Kings draft. I really did. And I think Acuff is going to be better than De'Aaron Fox, personally. I think he's just going to he's a better athlete. And he's a much more consistent shooter. So we'll see. What else was I going to talk to you about, Scott? I think, what about the other players in this draft that you thought did well? Lindenborg for the Warriors, I thought was an outstanding pick because he's 24 years old and he's a mature player, but he'll fit right in with that mature team, right? Because that's kind of what they need. They were not going to get anywhere with. Well, they had some injuries too. So, are they going to get LeBron?
2: I love that. As if I have the crystal ball on that one.
1: It may be rhetorical, but rhetorical. No, but I don't know. It's a possibility,
2: I think
1: right?
2: Will sign back in L.A. personally, but we'll see. I mean, Jaylen Brown's going to be on the move now, and will L.A. make a serious move at him? That's another question. But I think the thing that was interesting about the draft, you're focusing in on Lindenborg, who I think is a good pick and a very versatile player. But it is kind of interesting that the Mavs, and of course with their new head coach, the former coach at Michigan, they took Merez
1: Dusty
2: Johnson.
1: May, right?
2: yeah, go ahead. Dusty May didn't take Lindenborg when he had a chance to take him. He took Merez Johnson, who was least on the board, because you had Lindenborg go 11 and you had Ade Mara from Michigan go number 12. And they were thought that they were going to go higher than Merez. So that to me was interesting.
1: One of the things that I really thought that OKC in drafting Mara, they realized right away that they didn't have anybody to guard Wembanyama. They just don't, right? And so then now they've got somebody that can at least get in his way a little bit, right?
2: Mm-hmm. Yeah.
1: And he's a rim protector. That's one thing that ultimately they had a little bit of, but now they got somebody who can really, you know, block the basket.
2: Yeah, well, it's interesting. So, and they have Hartenstein on the roster too. But yeah, that could have been a Wemby pick for sure, and definitely defensive thought, and I can't disagree with that.
1: Hartenstein's a free agent though, so I don't know if he's going to stay.
2: Yeah, well, and there's lots of talks too that they're trying to move Holmgren. I mean, because he did absolutely nothing in that series against the Spurs. So
1: I would think that he might get traded. I'll tell you one person right now who I would trade in a heartbeat if I'm the San Antonio Spurs. If you could dump his contract, is De'Aaron Fox. He made some horrible decisions in those finals. Mm-hmm. And in the final.
2: Well,
1: and
2: the bigger picture of that is, do they really need him anymore with Dylan Harper becoming a star in front of everybody's eyes as a rookie in that final? And then everybody knows about how good Stephon Castle is. I mean, you've got a premier backcourt potentially that is going to be good for the next decade. So where does De'Aaron fit in with the Spurs? But the tough part now, De'Aaron signed to that max contract. So not saying there's not other takers, but De'Aaron Fox kind of in a way becomes harder to move now.
1: Steve, go ahead.
3: Oh, I wasn't going to say anything. I was picturing Fox on a team with LaVine. If you have players that are getting these giant contracts that people are going to try and pass off, you know, like 3-day-old fish.
2: Well, if you throw it into the trade calculator, you could make a LaVine Fox trade.
3: There you go. Or you could start an expansion team. They could negotiate with the NBA. We put an expansion team in Seattle, and you can give up a player, and Fox and LaVine go to that new expansion team.
1: The one player who I thought, I love A.J. DeBenz. I think he's going to be a very good player. But if I'm the Wizards, I take Cam Boozer. I just do. I really like his game top to bottom. And he's only 19 years old. Mm-hmm. He had one sensational year at Duke, and he's only going to get better. Bigger, stronger, the whole bit. So, Scott, your thoughts on Cam Boozer?
2: Boozer's going to be a great player. I would have taken DeBanta. You know, it's interesting. They put up a stat that, you know, the ESPN top 100 players going into the freshman year, like the number one player going into college was DeBanta. The number two player was Darren Peterson, and the number three player was Cameron Boozer. And it's the first time they've ever been picked 1, 2, 3 in the draft. So it's pretty interesting how that all worked out. Now, who becomes the best pro player? I don't know. I still think Darren Peterson has the best upside of all of them. But I, in that scenario with AD and you sign Trae Young to that huge contract, I mean, the Bansa seems to be a pretty good pick there.
1: I think so, too. Yeah. All right. Well, we've got to let you go, Scott, because evidently you have bigger and better things to do, which is all fine. And we're going to take a break right now. When we come back, we're going to get on with Pat Barr and get a World Cup update next on 1380.

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7: Well, welcome back to The Coach Phil Show. I knew you were just breathlessly waiting for me. Okay. Do we have Pat Barr on the line? Pat, are you there?
8: I am.
7: Oh, boy.
8: I am,
7: okay.
8: I am.
7: So, our World Cup expert.
8: Yeah, I don't know about that.
7: Well, you know enough to be dangerous. No, that's me.
8: Yeah.
7: I'm not so good in that regard. So, but anyway, it's been an interesting week. First
8: it
7: of all,
8: has.
7: The Americans, the United States men's team, gets two goals, one from Freeman to advance to the round of 32. Pat, take it away.
8: Yeah, so I think there's five things that are important right now. So you have four teams that have locked in. So you have Germany, Mexico, U.S., and Argentina. The U.S. will be playing Turkey this week, I think tomorrow. Now, interesting thing about that game is that if we win that game, we have never earned 9 points, meaning that we've never won three games in group play. So that will be important. I think they will want to put their mark on this and win the game. However, four players have yellow cards. So you have Robinson, Adams, Richards, and Balogun. They have yellow cards. And those players, they'll probably hold those players off, because if you get two of those, you're going to not be able to play the next game, which would be a knockout in the knockout round. And so you're going to see some interest, some new players, either some of the subs that got put on in either one of the two games, and then you'll see later players come on in support. So you're going to see some of the other parts of the team and how they work together. So that will be a very interesting game. Another interesting game that is going to be happening is Japan-Sweden. And I think Japan will prevail. Sweden played Tunisia, and they beat them 5-1. They got beat by the Netherlands 5-1, and so they had deer in headlights. Japan tied the Netherlands, and they beat Tunisia. So I think I'm kind of fond of Japan based on what we talked about last week, how they're so respectful. They clean up the stadium. The players clean up the locker room. I look for those blue bags that they'll be cheering on their team, but then they take those bags and they clean up afterwards. Interesting thing about the other piece here is goals. And, you know, they have these water breaks, these hydration breaks. Now,
7: what is that all about anyway? I've never seen that before. What's
8: well,
7: with that?
8: You haven't. you've never seen it. So, and they have to, they're putting it, even though you might be in a climate that's not warm, right? You have to take a hydration break because we have to have it equal, right? And so at about the 22 to 24 minute break, time period, they'll do this hydration break. Now what's happening is a lot of goals tend to be scored either slightly before, but a lot of goals after that hydration break. Now in the second half of that, you do get fatigue, and you know, you get you're kind of maybe some chasing the game, so you're having to do some technical changes, so you might give up a few more goals there. But hydration breaks have kind of been a bone of contention by a lot of teams, that you know, goals are scored immediately after that hydration break. So we'll see how that plays out going forward. The other thing, though, is referees. Now, once you get the referee, I think the referees have been great for the most part. They don't always make great calls, but you know, for the most part, I think they've been great. However, I think once you see it, you can't unsee it. You're starting to see them creep into the 18-yard box, and you know, sometimes you know that 18-yard box can get a little crowded, you know, because defenders and attackers trying to score and stuff, and you have this other person there, kind of in the way. It got so bad, it was just outside the 18, and this was when Japan was playing in the Netherlands. The referee knocked over a Japanese player. I mean, he just got in the way and knocked them down. So that was kind of funny. The last thing, though, is a new rule that even caught a lot of people by surprise, and it happened in the Turkey Paraguay game, in which Amiron covered his face, and the Turkish player was kind of like, he was saying, "Hey, teacher, there's a guy. He was breaking the rule. He covered his face, and he got a red card." And the rule
7: for
8: is,
7: just covering his mouth. What
8: for covering his mouth? Because a lot of berating has gone on, where you know you'll have a player cover
7: trash talking.
8: Maybe a little more even serious. You know, there could be some racial component to it. Which, you know, look, I've heard some pretty interesting thing on open mics in NFL football games. So, I mean, in any basketball game, there's a lot of trash talking that goes on. So, however, they're trying to curb that. And here's the thing. All the players knew what the rule was. So it wasn't like this guy didn't know what the rule was. I just was shocked that it's equal to a player two-footing another guy. You know, that would be kind of an instant red, you know, dangerous play, trying to hurt another player and covering your mouth. You know, so that was kind of an interesting thing. You probably won't see it the rest of the tournament because
7: that was front and center.
8: Yeah, it was front and center. So yeah. I think those are some of the things. We've locked in our spot. That's great. The last thing I think is weird is we're getting a lot of ink being spilled on the Americans can't win the World Cup. Now, the chances of any team winning the World Cup is very high. But you know what? The Knicks weren't supposed to come back from a 29-point deficit either. You know, there's a whole lot of things. You got to play the game. And let me tell you, this World Cup, it's fun. This is a fun World Cup to watch. And I'm 100% back in the boys. So, yeah.
7: Steve.
0: Okay. So, Pat, last week you educated me because you told me there were 48 countries in the World Cup. And the only thing I'm good at is math. And so there's 48 teams, and they're in little pods that you told me of four. And then they go on to this next round, and now there's 32. If three of the four teams made it, there would be 36. If two of them made it, there'd be 24.
8: Yeah,
0: how do you figure that out?
8: Only eight are moving forward. Only eight of the third place teams are moving forward. And so
0: how do they decide that?
8: It's based on points and who scored more goals. You know, so there's equations that go into it. That's why we. Germany, Mexico, USA, and Argentina don't know who we're playing.
0: Okay. It seemed really weird to me. I was confused. I thought I misheard it, and I'm like, wait a minute. If it's not
8: you
0: three
8: heard it
0: fourths
8: correctly.
0: Or one half,
8: however,
0: I'm like, why
8: eight.
0: Is there 32? That's not divisible. And then I was trying to figure out who they decide to let in, and it would seem like it might be unfair because maybe your little pod was weaker than the other pod. And, yeah, of course you scored more goals because you played against a team that has one-legged players.
8: Yeah, that you know, and there you go. But only eight teams will move forward, and we'll see who we get to play.
0: So it's just so I can follow up on that, they're condensing how many stadiums they play in. So how does this group of 32 play? How many different locations? And how many people are in the groupings with the 32 now?
8: So I still think we're going to see – now, I could be wrong on this, but I still think you'll see Mexico will play in Mexico. If Canada moves on, they'll play in Canada, and we'll have some U.S. But it'll start to focus more and more playing in the United States.
0: Okay, and then how many teams are in a group? Are they still in groups of four, or do they change the number of teams?
8: Go into groups anymore. It's knockout play.
0: It's just knockout play. Okay, thank you. See, that's why I need you on. I know there's people out there listening like me who are excited about it but don't understand what's going on. So thank you.
9: Well, you get the groups of 32. It's just like NCAA basketball.
0: Okay, then it's like NCAA basketball. Okay, gotcha. Then you hope you don't get matched up against a top team right away.
9: Yeah.
8: Well, one of the teams I should have brought up, you have Brazil playing Scotland. And Scotland, first off, let's face it, Pete. The Scots have really endeared themselves to the United States. and Brazil has been very pedestrian. It's been really kind of like, wow. So they have Vinny Jr. on there, who's just brilliant. But, and my son-in-law is Brazilian. So we're having great talks about this. But I think Scotland might be a disruptor. So we'll see.
9: Well, they got the Tartan Army. They took over Boston for the first game.
7: Some sort of a parade, right?
9: Yeah.
7: They had to get a permit for them or something
9: and
7: like that. They had cops come out or something.
9: They had another one in Miami. Okay. And there's just – and they just bring out these huge crowds with them. And if you know anything about sci-fi movies and stuff, they had the star of Outlander was in the parade with the Tartan Army. So they're just – and they've been to they went to a Marlins game. And just took over a whole section of the stands and were singing and stuff. And they have just been having a great old time here in America.
0: All right.
7: Quick question Scott.
8: The only thing I'm appalled about is that we could not provide enough beer.
9: Oh, yeah. They drank Boston dry.
7: They
9: drank Boston dry.
7: That is just unbelievable. Quick question.
8: You know what they said? They said, challenge accepted. And they
7: question
8: did.
7: Pat, yep. Quick question on a yellow card. Now the players for the U.S. that have yellow cards right now, if they don't play in this game, that kind of wipes out the yellow card for the.
8: It does. Yeah.
7: Okay.
8: Yeah.
7: Good.
8: So it resets. So that's why you won't see those four players. Now I'm making an educated guess. We don't have the lineup, but there's a lot of. People speculating that you won't see those players as a tactical decision, and you understand why. I mean, you want those players available for the knockout.
7: So obviously, they're not going to play Pulisic in this game against Turkey because it doesn't matter. But what's the first name?
8: You may see him as a sub. You know, and hey, let's give him a few minutes. You know, at the end, you might see him 10, 15 minutes. Just to get, you know, now chances are you won't, but you may.
7: I don't know why you would, honestly. I don't know why you'd play him. Because he's hurt, number one, and I wouldn't want to risk him in a game. It doesn't mean anything, essentially, right?
8: Well, you have a player who's chomping at the bit, who probably wants to play and wants to get some game time in. Plus, although we don't need it, right? We don't need to win the game. It is historical that if we do, it's the first time that a U.S. team has won all three games out of group. So
7: when is the first in the knockout for the U.S.? What we know what the date is on that yet?
8: I do. It's July 1st.
7: Oh, wow, that quick. So it's Wednesday of next week, right? Okay.
8: Yep.
7: Okay. All right. Well, Pat, we're going to let you go here. We're going to take a quick break. When we come back, we're going to talk a little Giants baseball. We got to get Dave involved here, because if we don't, then he'll start.
0: I think the United States is at a disadvantage because the foreign players, if they get a yellow card and a red card, they can apply for a green card.
7: Next on 1380.
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7: Look at Dave.
0: I mean, he's got energy. I mean, he took some of my coffee. I don't know, dude. What
7: are you taking anyway? I mean, you know,
9: It's a wonderful morning. It's beautiful outside. It's sunny. It's a nice day.
7: And you're retired. You don't have to go back to work. How about that?
9: I have to go back and clean a drain in my wife's sink.
7: Oh, that is disgusting. And I had to
9: take out 3 wasp nests yesterday.
0: Okay. But look how happy you are.
7: Well, I know. I've never seen you like this before. I'm not quite sure what to do with it. A dour Dave is kind of what I'm kind of used to.
9: I'm like the visitors who come to the U.S. for the soccer games. They're having a wonderful time.
7: I have never seen you this excited about, literally about any sport. I mean,
0: what is going on?
7: I don't know.
0: It's like,
7: this is...
9: You know, I'm happy that the country is putting out such a positive, you know, face to all these visitors here, because there's so much news around the world about America, and it's this and that and all the crime and all this stuff, and all these visitors are coming here and they're seeing for themselves that there's a whole different country.
7: Well, you know what, when you get and everything is so patterned in Europe, right, when it comes to golf or to soccer, and to your point, Dave, it's a whole new world over here in the United States about what the opportunities are to celebrate, I'm thinking, right?
9: Well, one of the biggest things is a lot of Europeans want to take back bottles of Hidden Valley ranch dressing. They've fallen in love with ranch dressing. And so the TSA last week put out a thing, you can't put them in your carry-ons, those oversized bottles of dressing. They got to be packed. And now Hidden Valley has come out with a TSA-approved small portion that you can put in your carry-on luggage.
7: Are you serious?
9: Yes.
7: So they get a 16-ounce bottle or a 24-ounce bottle of
0: ranch dressing.
7: Who knew? Well, we'll end the show on that. Dave, thanks for your contribution this morning and your enthusiasm.
0: Dave had a little ranch dressing.
7: I think he had something. I'm not quite sure. I'm afraid to ask. Steve, thank you for joining us. Scott somewhere. I don't know. Elk Grove, maybe. I don't know. Eric Gill back in the studio producing for us. Thank you so much. I'm Coach Phil. Have a great weekend, everybody.

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3: Foundations of Freedom, a look at America's founding principles and the leaders who shaped our nation.
4: March 4th, 1865, the Civil War was nearing its end. The nation was exhausted, divided, and grieving. On that day, President Abraham Lincoln delivered his second inaugural address, just 700 words spoken in about 7 minutes. 41 days later, Lincoln would be assassinated. Yet the words he spoke that day still echo through history. In that brief address, Lincoln referenced God 14 times, spoke of prayer, and quoted scripture repeatedly. He reminded Americans that both sides of the conflict shared a common faith, saying both read the same Bible and pray to the same God, and each invokes his aid against the other. Lincoln understood that political division alone could not explain the nation's crisis. More than 160 years later, America still wrestles with division, truth, and our dependence on God. The question is whether we'll remember the wisdom Lincoln left behind.
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6: News this hour from Town Hall. I'm Bob Agnew in Washington. Last night at Mount Rushmore.
7: At 250 years, America is the oldest republic on earth. We are the freest people on earth. We have the most righteous and enduring constitution on earth.
6: The president, speaking at Mount Rushmore last night, said those are just some of the reasons why the 4th of July marks what he called one of the most extraordinary days in the history of the world.
7: Tomorrow we mark 250 years of glorious independence and 250 years of majestic American freedom. Nothing like it.
6: And as Willie Nelson reports, the nation is throwing a big bash to mark the 250-year mark.
8: America's 250th birthday celebration has taken over the nation's capital. Hundreds of thousands are expected in Washington as the National Mall comes alive with military flyovers, patriotic tributes, live performances, fireworks, and a Freedom 250 celebration featuring President Trump. From the streets of Washington to communities across the country, Americans are coming together to celebrate 250 years of freedom.
6: That's Willie Nelson, public policy expert and former Trump advisor. Steve Moore says that what happened in 1776 truly is an amazing moment.
9: I remember back to when we had our 200th birthday back in 1976, and so here we are 50 years later celebrating 250.
6: Donna Werner reports on a heat wave smothering the eastern part of the country.
10: It's a hot July 4th holiday weekend as the eastern part of the U.S. suffers through a heat wave. New York and Boston already hit 100 degrees Thursday. At Boston's Franklin Park Zoo, Dr. Malou Selly says they're giving the animals what they need.
11: Some animals have very comfortable air-conditioned areas.
10: And in the southeast, Ray Dawson in Marietta, Georgia, is taking refuge at a cooling center as he deals with homelessness.
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4: March 4th, 1865. The Civil War was nearing its end. The nation was exhausted, divided, and grieving. On that day, President Abraham Lincoln delivered his second inaugural address, just 700 words spoken in about 7 minutes. 41 days later, Lincoln would be assassinated. Yet the words he spoke that day still echo through history. In that brief address, Lincoln referenced God 14 times, spoke of prayer, and quoted scripture repeatedly. He reminded Americans that both sides of the conflict shared a common faith, saying both read the same Bible and pray to the same God, and each invokes his aid against the other. Lincoln understood that political division alone could not explain the nation's crisis. More than 160 years later, America still wrestles with division, truth, and our dependence on God. The question is whether we'll remember the wisdom Lincoln left behind.
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15: 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And today we have a very special program. As millions of Americans gather with family and friends, fire up the barbecue, watch parades, and prepare for fireworks tonight, our nation celebrates something truly remarkable. Today is Independence Day. But this is no ordinary 4th of July. Today, America celebrates her 250th birthday. Think about that for a moment. 250 years ago, a group of courageous men gathered in Philadelphia and signed a document that forever changed the course of human history. That document was the Declaration of Independence. It declared that freedom mattered, that opportunity mattered, that individual liberty mattered, and that people should have the right to pursue a better life. Today, those same principles continue to shape our country, and in many ways, they continue to shape the dream of home ownership. So in honor of America's 250th anniversary,
1: We're unveiling something a little different today on the Radio Realtors. We're calling it the Declaration of Homeowner Independence. Because while buying a home may not be quite as dramatic as starting a revolution, it does represent something very special. Freedom, opportunity, security, stability, and the ability to create a future for yourself and your family. You know, one of the things I love most about real estate is that every day I get to help people pursue their own version of the American dream. And for some, that means buying their first home. For others, it means moving up into a larger home as their family grows. For some, it means downsizing after the kids have moved out and beginning a new chapter of life. For some, it means transitioning from the family home into independent living or assisted living or something like that. So no matter where you are in that journey, there is something incredibly powerful about having a place to call your own. And that's why today's topic is so fitting as we celebrate America's 250th birthday. Now, the first declaration is, we hold these truths to be self-evident that all homeowners are endowed with certain unalienable rights, that among these rights are the freedom to paint their walls any color they choose, the freedom to remodel their kitchen without asking permission, the freedom to own a dog without having to pay pet rent, the freedom to host backyard parties and barbecues without worrying about lease agreements, the freedom to decorate for Christmas in November if you want to, and perhaps most importantly, the freedom to celebrate your own

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1: There's a wonderful promise in the Bible, and here it is. Whoever believes in Jesus, trusts in Jesus, loves Jesus, will receive God's greatest gift, the greatest gift he can give a human being, which is eternal life.
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2: Any of your greatest memories probably happened there. Birthday celebrations, Christmas mornings, graduation parties, family dinners, watching your children take their very first steps, gathering with friends and neighbors. Homes become the backdrop of our lives, and that's one reason home ownership remains such an important part of the American dream. Now, declaration number two is we declare our independence from annual rent increases. We declare our independence from landlord approval. We declare our independence from wondering whether our lease is going to be renewed. We declare our independence from temporary housing uncertainty, and we affirm our right to create a place that we can truly call home. One of the biggest concerns renters face today is uncertainty. Every year they wonder, will the rent go up again? Will the owner decide to sell? Will I have to move? Will my housing costs continue to rise? Home ownership can provide a level of predictability and stability that many families find incredibly valuable. And while every situation is different, many people discover that owning a home is much more achievable than they originally thought. Now, let's take a look back at 250 years. Imagine explaining today's housing market to someone living in 1776. Back then, there were only 13 colonies. Sacramento didn't even exist. There were no subdivisions, no title companies, no escrow officers, no home inspections, no mortgages, no real estate agents, no online listings, no virtual tours, no home equity reports, and certainly no radio realtors, right? We weren't around. So today, buyers have access to opportunities that previous generations could hardly imagine. There are programs for veterans, programs for first-time buyers, low down payment financing options, down payment assistance programs, and resources designed to help families become homeowners. Yet, many people still believe home ownership is completely out of reach. The reality is that many families are way closer than they realize. The key, though, is having a plan. The key is understanding your options, and the key is talking with professionals who can help guide you through the process. I am one of those professionals that can help guide you through the process, folks. Now, declaration number three is, we declare our independence from misinformation. We reject the myth that everyone must have 20% down. We reject the belief that perfect credit is required. We reject fear and uncertainty, and we embrace education, preparation, and opportunity. You know, one of the greatest privileges I have as a real estate professional is helping people achieve goals they once thought were impossible. Almost every day I meet listeners and clients who tell me they thought they would never be able to buy a home. Maybe they were worried about interest rates. Maybe they thought they needed a huge down payment. Maybe they believed their credit wasn't good enough. Maybe they believed because they had a foreclosure or a short sale many years ago that they didn't qualify. But after sitting down and creating a plan, many of those same people are now homeowners again or for the first time. And they're building equity. They're creating stability for their families, and they're building wealth for their future. So if you've been wondering whether home ownership is still possible for you, if the American dream is possible for you, I encourage you to pick up the phone and give me a call right now. I would be happy to answer your questions and point you in the right direction, even on the 4th of July. You can reach me right now at 916-751-1388. That's 916-751-1388, because sometimes one conversation can completely change your outlook on what's possible. And you know what, folks? One of the biggest misconceptions I hear today is that the American dream is dead, but I don't believe that for a second. Every week I meet people that are buying their first home, families moving up to

0: 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The American dream isn't dead, it's simply evolving, and home ownership continues to be one of the most important foundations. And as we celebrate 250 years of freedom today, it's important to remember that every generation has faced challenges. The generation that fought for independence faced enormous uncertainty. The generations that followed faced wars, economic downturns, and periods of tremendous change. Yet through it all, Americans continued to build. 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And that's what makes America special. 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And when we come back, we're going to continue our Declaration of Homeowner Independence and talk about one of the greatest freedoms available in America: the freedom to build wealth, the freedom to create a legacy, and the freedom to leave something meaningful behind for future generations. We'll also talk about why the American dream is still alive and well 250 years after our nation's founding. 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And today we're proudly celebrating America's 250th anniversary right on Independence Day. Don't go away. We'll be back right after this. I'm Robert Lewis with Made for More Realty, powered by eXp Realty. And right now, many homeowners across Sacramento, Placer, El Dorado, Nevada, Yolo, and Yuba counties are sitting on more equity than they realize. 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I'm Robert Lewis with Made for More Realty, DRE number 0140-6275. 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
0: Welcome back to the Radio Realtors. I'm Robert Lewis, your real estate professor with Made for More Realty. And today we're celebrating something truly extraordinary, America's 250th birthday. 250 years ago, our founding fathers signed the Declaration of Independence and launched an experiment unlike anything the world had ever seen. An experiment built on freedom, opportunity, personal responsibility, faith, hard work, and the belief that ordinary people should have the opportunity to build extraordinary lives. Today, as we celebrate this historic milestone, we're continuing our special presentation, the Declaration of Homeowner Independence. And now I'd like to talk about one of the greatest freedoms available in America, the freedom to build wealth, the freedom to create legacy, and the freedom to leave something meaningful behind for future generations. You know, we're talking about building generational wealth, and one of the things that has helped define the American dream for generations is the opportunity to own property. For many families, a home is their largest financial asset. It's more than a place to live. It's a vehicle for building wealth over time. And unlike rent payments, which are gone forever, mortgage payments can help build equity. That equity often becomes a college education for a child, a retirement resource, a financial safety net, a down payment on another property, or a legacy that can be passed on to future generations. For decades, real estate has helped American families create opportunities that might not otherwise have been possible. And while every market has its challenges, the long-term benefits of home ownership continue to be one of the cornerstones of wealth building in America. Now, declaration number four is, we declare our independence from merely getting by. We declare our right to build equity. We declare our right to create wealth through responsible ownership, and we affirm our desire to leave something meaningful behind for those we love. When I sit down with homeowners throughout Northern California, one of the things that surprises many of them is just how much equity they have accumulated over the years. Many people haven't looked at their home's value recently. They may be sitting on tens of thousands or even hundreds of thousands of dollars in equity and not even realize it. And that's why I offer a complimentary home equity report or a comparative market analysis. There is no obligation, no pressure, just valuable information about one of your largest financial assets. If you'd like to know what your home may be worth in today's market, even if you're not planning on selling right now, just give me a call at 916-751-1388. That's 916-751-1388. Now, one of the most rewarding aspects of home ownership is the ability to create a place that reflects who you are. That freedom to create your own space. Want to plant a garden? You can plant one. You want a workshop? You can build one. You want a backyard designed for 4th of July barbecues and gatherings for your family? Well, go for it. Want to proudly fly the American flag from your front porch? You can absolutely do that. A home becomes more than a structure. It becomes part of your family story. It's where your children grow up. It's where holiday traditions are established. It's where birthdays are celebrated. It's where memories are made. When people talk about the American dream, they're often talking about exactly that, not just owning a property, but creating a life, creating a future, creating a place where family and friends can gather together and build memories that last a lifetime. You know, every family's story is different. And one of the things I love most about real estate is that every family's journey is so unique. Some families are buying their first home. Others are moving into their dream home. Some are downsizing after retirement. Others are helping aging parents transition with dignity into independent living or assisted living. Some are relocating for work. Others are moving closer to family. Real estate isn't just about buying and selling houses. It's about life transitions. It's about dreams. It's about goals. And it's about helping people navigate some of the most important decisions that they'll ever make. And that's one of the reasons I enjoy helping people throughout Northern California. Every transaction represents a new chapter in someone's life, and every chapter has its own story. And as we celebrate America's 250th birthday today, it's worth taking a moment to reflect on what makes this country so extraordinary. For 250 years, people all over the world have looked toward America as a place of opportunity. And not because success is guaranteed, not because the road is easy, but because the opportunity exists. The opportunity to work hard, the opportunity to build something meaningful, the opportunity to create a better future, the opportunity to pursue your dreams. That's what the American dream is all about. Not entitlement, but opportunity. Not guarantees, but possibility. Not shortcuts, but hard work and perseverance. And while the American dream may look different for different people, one thing remains constant: the dream of creating a better life for yourself and your family. That's as relevant today as it was in 1776. And the American dream is alive and well. And speaking of the American dream, we're about to hear from someone who embodies exactly what America has represented for the last 250 years. Joining us in the next segment is Kirill Iannenko, owner of Smooth LLC, Smooth Moving Company. They are a premier mover in Northern California. And Kirill is a legal immigrant who came to America seeking opportunity and has built a successful business through hard work, perseverance, determination, and a commitment to serving others. And his story is one that should inspire all of us because it reminds us that the American dream is alive and well. Everyday people come to this country seeking the chance to build a better future, not because success is easy, but because success is possible. And today, Kirill helps families all throughout the greater Sacramento area and through the United States move into new homes and begin new chapters of their lives. In many ways, his story is a perfect example of what America has stood for over the last 2.5 centuries. Freedom, opportunity, entrepreneurship, responsibility, and the ability to build something meaningful through hard work. And I can't think of a more appropriate guest to feature as we celebrate America's 250th anniversary on Independence Day. Now, before we head to our interview, let me ask you a question. What does your American dream look like? Maybe it's buying your first home. Maybe it's selling your current home and moving closer to family. Maybe it's downsizing and simplifying your life. Maybe it's purchasing an investment property, or maybe it's simply understanding where you stand in today's market. Whatever your goals may be, I'd love to help you create a plan. And you know what? It all starts with a conversation. Give me a call, Robert Lewis, at 916-751-1388. That's 916-751-1388. I'd be honored to help you write the next chapter of your American dream story. But for the moment here, grab another hot dog off the grill, pour yourself another glass of lemonade, and get ready for a fantastic conversation. Coming up next, we're talking with Kirill Iannenko, owner of Smooth LLC, Smooth Moving Company, about moving, entrepreneurship, building a business, and what the American dream looks like right here in Northern California. 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Stay tuned. We've got a great interview coming up next. 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I'm Robert Lewis with Made for More Realty, helping you find not just a house, but the place where your future unfolds. DRE number 0140-6275. 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
0: All right, welcome back to the Radio Realtors right here on AM 1380 The Answer. Happy 4th of July. Happy birthday, America. I'm Robert Lewis with Made for More Realty, your real estate professor. And if you're thinking about buying, selling, or investing in real estate anywhere in Northern California, give me a call at 916-751-1388. I'd be honored to help. You know, one of the most overlooked parts of buying or selling a home is what happens after the paperwork is signed, right? You can negotiate a great deal, find the perfect home, get all the way to closing day, but if your move turns into a nightmare, it can take a lot of the excitement out of the experience. And that's why I'm excited to welcome Kirill Ionenko, owner of Smoove LLC, Smoove Moving. They're one of Sacramento's premier moving companies. Kirill, welcome to the Radio Realtor. So glad to have you here.
5: Hello, Albert. Thank you. I'm excited to be here.
0: So, Kirill, tell our listeners a little bit about yourself, because you've got a great story, and about Smoove LLC, Smoove Moving, and how you got started.
5: Yes, Robert. My story started 8 years ago when I came across the world. I organized my big move by myself from Russia to US. Mm-hmm. And I really know and understand how stressful and emotional moving can be.
0: Of course, yeah.
5: So after that, I started to work in different moving companies as a helper. Then I became a crew leader, foreman. And after that, I started to manage a branch of Los Angeles Moving Company that has a branch in Sacramento. I became a supervisor. And after that, I started my own business, Smoove.
0: And you said so, and you got the name because you asked people how things went, and they said they would always say Smoove. And so you took Move and Smoove, and you combined them into one word, just Smoove. So it's SMOOVE. So today you provide local moves, long distance moves, packing services, commercial relocations, storage solutions throughout Northern California. And do you do national and international moves, or are you just in the United States primarily?
5: Yeah, for now we do cross-country moves, but not international.
0: Gotcha. Like on your website, it says you're fully licensed, insured, and bonded. You also have a BBB accredited rating of A+. So you guys are doing a great job. So, Kirill, moving is consistently ranked as one of the most stressful, you know, events for people. Is it possible to avoid some of that stress, do you think?
5: Sure. If you move in the right hands, you can avoid stress easy. When homeowners have a clear plan and an expected moving company, helping them, stress levels drop dramatically.
0: Oh, yeah, I totally agree with that. Hey, so Kirill, I mean, what can customers do to make their move more efficient, you know, when they're working with Smoove?
5: Robert, first of all, every single move is different and need customized moving solution.
0: Sure.
5: But there are a few common things make a huge difference. First of all, declutter before packing. Don't move items you don't want. Label everything. Write the room destination on every box. Pack a first night essential box, include medications, chargers, important documents, and stuff like that. And I would say the most efficient moves are happening when customers trust moving experts and prefer to stay away, just watching, hanging out, and enjoying, maybe drink some cocktails.
0: Yeah.
5: Yeah. And often when customer is trying to help movers or try to rush, it might disrupt a seamless moving process. My recommendation is don't try to help movers. This is the simple example. Some of the customers ask us, oh, guys, please tell these items first and that items the second. But when we stack the truck, we have to stack it properly.
0: Sure.
5: And sometimes if it's a full-size move, we have to play some Tetris in a truck. So we cannot go like step by step, box by box. We have to make play Tetris and stack it properly. For safety reasons.
0: Sure. So, like you said, so declutter first, label everything properly. I like the first night essentials box, you know, because, yeah, you don't think about that if you have medications or chargers or toiletries, important documents, a few days of clothing, and you're trying to find those things. And then, like you said, let the move be done. You hired professionals, you hired Smoove to do it. Let you guys do the work, right? Rather than trying to organize and be involved in the move. Just sit back and relax and let the professionals take care of it. I like it. So what are some of the biggest mistakes that people make before moving day?
5: Yeah, the biggest mistake is waiting too long.
0: Oh, yeah.
5: You know, yeah, last minute booking, you know, company can send you random hands for the last minute booking and you can experience stress or possible losses. So, or no show ups, you know. So, especially if you have deadline and you close out your house, so you have to be prepared in advance. Another common mistake is underestimating. So, many people, when I come for in-person estimate, mm-hmm. many people do not realize how much stuff they have.
0: Right.
5: And when I come to the place, my fresh eye, I open all the hidden spaces, all the closets and everything. And I show customer how much stuff they have. Because for the customer, you know, it's familiar. All the stuff spread out the house and cabinets and hidden spaces. But since we load everything, yes, I pull up all the stuff from everywhere, pack it and load it and bring to the new home. And after we are unloading, customer, like, you know, the reaction, like, shock. Is this stuff all? Is this guy's all my stuff? We said, yes, this is all your stuff, because it's a huge amount of stuff where we take everything from everywhere.
0: That makes sense. Yeah, one of the things that just sounds like that you guys do is provide peace of mind, which is super huge. So, folks, we're talking to Kirill Anyanko from Smoove LLC, Smoove Moving. And if you're planning a move anywhere in the greater Sacramento area, Placer County, El Dorado County, or beyond, throughout the United States, check out their website. 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Happy birthday, United States of America. It is the 4th of July, our 250th anniversary, and we'll be back with more from Kareel from Smooth LLC. 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
0: All right, welcome back to the Radio Realtors. Happy 4th of July. Happy 250th United States of America. I'm Robert Lewis with Made for More Realty, your real estate professor. And wrapping up the show today, we're talking still with Kareel Einyenko from Smooth LLC, Smooth Moving. Kareel, let's jump right back into this interview. So you probably moved a lot of interesting stuff. What are some of the most unusual or memorable items that you've ever moved as a mover?
5: Robert, we moved everything from grand pianos and antique furniture to massive gun safes and specialty equipment. For example, the heaviest was the sauna, which is 1,200 pounds.
0: A sauna?
5: Yeah.
0: Wow, a 1,200-pound sauna. That's big.
5: Also, we moved lots of gun safes, and the heaviest was like 900 pounds.
0: A 900-pound gun safe. That's a lot of ammo in there. Yeah. So what's maybe one of the most valuable things that you've moved?
5: We moved some artworks, about 20,000 value.
0: Oh, 20,000 in value for some artwork. Wow.
5: Yeah, also we moved motorcycles, golf carts, some industrial machines, and four seats hot tubs. So a lot of large, delicate items.
0: So let's talk about something, and we're at break here before we were talking about moving scams, right? And unfortunately, you know, moving scams are a real deal. What advice would you give somebody that's making a move out of California or within California, or, you know, let's talk about some of those scams. What should people be looking for?
5: Yeah, most of the scams related to out-of-state moving.
0: Okay.
5: Yeah, so to prevent many problems, do your homework. First of all, make research to determine, is it broker or real moving company?
0: Okay.
5: Brokers are very good in marketing. So when you're looking for something like moving from California to Florida, yeah, and the top of the search, it's a high chance to face on brokers.
0: Mm-hmm.
5: Like I said, they do very good marketing. And also verify licensing, read reviews. Regarding reviews, I would like to tell you that 99% of happy customers never leave reviews. And 99% of unsatisfied customers always leave reviews.
0: That makes sense, yeah.
5: Yeah, for instance, we have just a few negative reviews, but just imagine if each happy customer, and we have over 5,000 happy customers leave reviews, it would be great. So pay attention for the reviews and... then get a written estimate and ask about possible additional charges like lawn care, shuttle service, supplies, and packing materials.
0: Okay.
5: If the broker or moving company demands like a large deposit, about 30%, this is, I would say, red flag.
0: Okay.
5: Also, if you hear by the phone, oh, book right now, we have an instant discount only today. So if the salesperson use push a sales tactics, be aware it might be a problem in future.
0: Okay.
5: Yeah, and be suspicious of prices that seem too good to be true, because brokers like lowballing.
0: Okay, so do your homework, verify licensing, read reviews, get a written estimate, be cautious of that large deposit up front, and be suspicious of those prices that seem too good to be true. And you say kind of like many of the scams begin with a really low quote, like unrealistic, you know, and then they surprise the customers later with those big charges. So how far in advance should somebody reserve Smoove LLC?
5: It depends. If we talk about local moves, if it's a small job, you can book 2-3 weeks in advance. If we talk about a large job, with some additional services involved, like full packing service, I would recommend to book a month, month or 6 weeks in advance.
0: Mm-hmm.
5: For long distance moves, 6 or 8 weeks is even better.
0: Okay.
5: If you're moving during summer, month end or holidays period, book as early as possible. That's my advice, because the best moving companies fill up quickly.
0: Yeah, absolutely. So what are some red flags that consumers should watch out for with moving companies? I know we talked a little bit about that, but I think that those red flags are something that our listeners would be interested in knowing.
5: Yeah, then you know, for the most reliable moving companies, you can know who stand behind. Basically, you can see the owner, you can meet with the owner, right? So just
0: that's you guys, yeah, they can meet with you.
5: We are wide open. Yeah, I do in-home estimate by myself. I am participating in some jobs by myself as a mover, so I am always standby. Red flag, the owner public or hide it. Yes. Also, if it's no license, no insurance, no online reviews, this is the also red flag. If the company do not provide written estimate, this is the problem. Blind estimates over the phone, like if you call and ask for the estimate and the salesperson easy to give you like, oh, your job takes 5-6 hours, this is a red flag, because we do not give any estimates by the phone. So we have to get all information before we can estimate. And usually we schedule complimentary in-home estimate to make the right quote.
0: So you got to be just looking out. So if they have no license, they don't have insurance, they don't have maybe physical business presence, no online reviews, they won't give you a written estimate. And then maybe they won't answer your questions directly, those types of things. And then, like you said, professional movers should be transparent, and you should be able to explain everything to the client, right?
5: Yeah, right. The professional mover personally responsible for the job and possible issues. Basically, if you feel the intention to book rather than get all details, yes, this is the red flag. So try to check next company.
0: Hey, so Kirill, last but not least, what's the single best moving tip that you've learned that almost nobody knows about?
5: This is a top industry secret.
0: Okay.
5: Yeah, nobody knows about, nobody tell about it. Do not choose the smallest screw only because the hourly rate looks cheaper. Okay. Many people think two movers will always be cheaper because the hourly rate is lower. But for many homes, a larger crew can be more efficient, safer, and sometimes less expensive in the final total. I can show you the basic math. Just imagine, same job, same size job, yeah? And you hire just two movers. Two movers is an average base rate of $150 per hour. So, and just imagine if the movers complete this job in 8 hours. So, it's going to be $1,200. 150 by 8 hours, $1,200. And just imagine if you add two movers and it's going to be four mover crew. Usually for additional movers, each additional movers we charge $50. So it's going to be $250 for crew of four movers. So since there's a twice bigger crew, that means they will complete the job twice less. For the 4 hours mm-hmm. instead of 8 hours, so in total gonna be $2,250 by 4 hours is gonna be $1,000. So you save $200 just for this trick. But besides that, you save not only dollars. You save your time, which is the most important. So in moving, the lowest hourly rate does not always mean the lowest final cost.
0: That makes sense. Yeah, for sure. Well, that's great advice, Kirill. Yeah. So kind of wrapping up here, if one of our listeners is planning a move, let's say like in the next 6 months, why should they call you at Smoove?
5: Yeah, 6 months is the high chance you can book us.
0: And you've got great reviews and you guys do a good job, so.
5: Yes, Robert, and we are still a small moving company because we provide custom moving service. We really love moving like no one else. We're helping people go through the major life transitions. Mm-hmm. Our goal is simple, make moving day easier. So we are BBB accredited with the highest A+ rating. Mm-hmm. Also, we've got recognition last year as a voted best moving service in Sacramento. From the Sacramento Bee, it's a Sacramento Favorites Award gold winner.
0: Wow.
5: 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So we would like to be a family movers. Since we touch family once, we would like to stay with them no matter they improve their living conditions or they downsizing. 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
0: 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I totally appreciate it.
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16: News this hour at Town Hall. I'm Bob Agnew in Washington. President Trump speaking at Mount Rushmore last night, calling the 4th of July holiday one of the most extraordinary days in the history of the world. As for many in the Democrat Party in our time, starting to embrace communism.
17: Communism is a mortal threat to American liberty. It is the greatest threat to our country, including World War I, World War II, Pearl Harbor, or even 9/11. We're not going to let this happen to us. Believe me, we're not letting it happen.
16: Meantime, the top Republican in all of Congress says Americans need to be concerned about a radical ideology making its way through the Democrats on Capitol Hill. On the Salem News program this week on Capitol Hill with Tony Perkins, House Speaker Mike Johnson said the country's facing a serious challenge.
18: And what we've seen in recent months is many Mamdanis have popped up all around the country running for Congress. For a while, Tony, everybody just kind of waved that off and said, oh, that was a New York City anomaly. No, sir, it's everywhere. And we've got to confront it. We've got to take it very seriously. And we have to vanquish that, because the ideas and proposals that these candidates would bring to Congress is frightening stuff.
16: Economist Steve Moore says it was truly an historic day when the Declaration of Independence came to be.
19: How could you have so many amazing people at the same place at the same time?
16: He says almost like an act of God. Paying a visit to the National Mall in Washington in spite of all the heat in the forecast, Joycelyn and Gene Kaninsky spoke about what it means to them to be an American.
20: We are all many, but we all become one. For no matter where we come from, what we look like, who we love, what we're a part of, we are still one nation united together. That's what we make of being American.
21: One nation under God, indivisible, for liberty and justice for all. Go USA. Okay.
16: You'll find more of these stories at townhall.com.
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28: A special celebration of America 250. Join Larry Elder, Haley Correo, Alex Marlowe, and Larry O'Connor. Journey through the landmarks, places, and pivotal moments that helped define the United States of America. 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
14: Foundations of Freedom. A look at America's founding principles and the leaders who shaped our nation.
29: March 4th, 1865. The Civil War was nearing its end. The nation was exhausted, divided, and grieving.
0: On that day, President Abraham Lincoln delivered his second inaugural address, just 700 words spoken in about 7 minutes. 41 days later, Lincoln would be assassinated. Yet the words he spoke that day still echo through history. In that brief address, Lincoln referenced God 14 times, spoke of prayer, and quoted scripture repeatedly. He reminded Americans that both sides of the conflict shared a common faith, saying both read the same Bible and pray to the same God, and each invokes his aid against the other. Lincoln understood that political division alone could not explain the nation's crisis. More than 160 years later, America still wrestles with division, truth, and our dependence on God. The question is whether we'll remember the wisdom Lincoln left behind.
1: This is Hugh Hewitt for townhall.com. As you celebrate this 4th of July weekend, I hope you get time to slow down and relax. Enjoy the day with friends, family, loved ones in your world. As you do, remember that even these things are the fruits of freedom. The benefits of a stable government, civilizational order. For 250 years, a quarter of a millennium now, our nation has benefited from these gifts. Yes, there's plenty to be concerned about as we look at the health of our nation in recent days. We are, and this is not hyperbole, more polarized than the upheavals I lived through in the late 60s and early 1970s. We have a lot of work to do. And yet, and I really believe this, we have a lot to be thankful for. America is still, as my old friend Bill Bennett has said, the last best hope. On behalf of Salem Media, have a great 4th of July. I'm Hugh Hewitt.
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5: And a very good Saturday morning, everyone. Oh, I'm feeling good. It's the summer of 2026, and to have you here on 1380 The Answer with me on the Home Show means everything. It's our 30. We started our 32nd year. Eric's at the helm. I'm Terry Knight, and I've been doing this much longer than I ever deserved, but I want to thank all of my listeners for keeping us on the air all these years, and especially at such great times. We're on, of course, Saturday mornings at 9 a.m., and again, Sundays at 12 noon. And we got a lot to do today, and I got a real special guest calling in. She's calling in from Utah. Usually she's up in South Lake Tahoe. It's Carol Chaplin. She's been on the show many times over the years. She's the president and the CEO of the Lake Tahoe Visitors Authority. Wow. Is she in the middle of a whole lot of things that happened? And all the activities, all the events, and certainly we're going to talk to her about this whole concept of awe and then some, which really characterizes that beautiful, amazing lake. We got a lot going on up there, by the way. The American Century Championship, of course, it's the big deal. It happens every year, and that's that celebrity golf tournament that is, I don't know how you can't know about that and have lived here, but it is so much fun. She'll give us information on how to get tickets and all the celebrities that are going to show up every year. It's one, and they put on a show. Eric, have you been up there? Have you seen all the shenanigans that these guys do? You got about 80 celebrities.
6: Yeah, I have not been there.
5: It's amazing. It's very affordable, but it does sell out, and I know there's some tickets left, and Carol will give us the information on all of that. But I'm so impressed with the lineup of the different great golfers that are there. Aaron Rodgers and Tony Romo. I mean, everybody's team has, and a lot of 49ers. My favorite guy is Kittle, and he's there. Got some, we got some of your folks are there from the Saints, and just baseball players, actors, comedians, you know, whatever. And it's just really great. I'm one of the nicest guys I met. Do you follow hockey at all?
6: A little bit, yeah.
5: Well, Joe Pavelski, who played for the Ducks, the Sharks. Duck. He played for the Sharks for eight, that's where he became really famous, playing for the Sharks here in San Jose, and then he went to Dallas. But he won the tournament last year, and he'd been very close over the years, but great golfer, and just such a gentleman, such a nice guy. And I think he's from Wisconsin. He's a Wisconsin guy, because, I mean, who plays hockey? I didn't play hockey when I was growing up. You got to be in a cold area, right?
6: Yeah, pretty much.
5: And he is pretty much a Hall of Famer, and he's one of many, many people that are going to be there. You come up with a star that is retired, especially. Except the exception, of course, is people like Steph Curry. He won it also. He won it a couple years ago, won the tournament. And the guy's just a great basketball player and a real, real fan favorite because he's such a gentleman. And his dad, Dell, always is there. And the guy played for the Kings, his brother. Is that Steven? I think it's Steven, Steph, and I can't. They're all great folks and a great family. Anyway, we'll be interviewing Carol very shortly. We're going to be talking to her right after the break. And I can't wait. She's always got exciting things going on. Listen, real quickly. I don't know how we're going to slip this in, but Carol's calling from Utah. We talk about real estate a lot on the show, Eric. And if you're buying a home in Utah, I'm not going to mention this to Carol. She's just there visiting.
6: Right.
5: But she's up there and on some business. But I just looked up some stuff in Utah.

0: Here's today's word of encouragement with pastor and attorney, Mosley Collins.
1: Did you ever wonder how God feels about us? Is he irritated? Is he angry? Well, here's what Jesus said. God so loved the people of the world that he gave his only son, that whoever believes in Jesus will not perish, but instead have eternal life.
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2: This stuff has four kids and they've moved a couple times. 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
3: Yep.
2: For goodness sakes. 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
3: They do.
2: Okay. And when they say if someone passed away in the home, that's a nice way of saying somebody got murdered in the home. In California, you've got to just about disclose all of this stuff. Uh-huh. You know, that's the way it is here. I'm getting pretty excited. How soon do we take a break here? Because I want to bring on Carol Chaplin. She's the CEO and the president of Lake Tahoe Visitors Authority. Wow, she's a ball of fire and she's got a lot of good information for us. So Carol will be right back with Eric and myself, Terry Knight. This is The Home Show on a Saturday morning. Stay with us right here at 1380 The Answer. 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
2: And welcome back to The Home Show on 1380 The Answer. I'm Terry Knight. Eric is at the helm, and I look forward to this show every year because this is about once a year I have Carol Chaplin on the show. She's the president and CEO of the Lake Tahoe Visitors Authority. She is the center of gravity of all that great events and activities, and is someone and especially keeping that area so sustainably a great tourist destination, one of the greatest in the world. And that's why their slogan is on then some. Well, Carol Chaplin, welcome to The Home Show.

0: Oh. Are you there, Carol?
1: Terry, it got a little quiet there. Sorry about that.
0: Oh, that's okay. That you're the busiest person I know. That's why. I'm so glad you're taking time out to be on the show. Carol, you've been president and CEO of the Lake Tahoe Visitors Authority for a long time. And every year it seems like there's just more and more going on. We're going to talk about a little bit of that. And thanks for being on the show and taking the time out to be here. But the slogan now, and has been for a while, is awe and then some. Explain that. What is awe?
1: It's all about, it began as really a description of what people feel when they come into the basin. It's just, you know, it's an awesome experience to drive in or fly over or arrive in at Lake Tahoe and see the mountains, the Sierra Nevada, and the lake, 22 miles long, 1,600 feet deep, really pure water, and you know, just the alpine environment. So that was the awe, and then some is about all the other things that you can do and see and feel when you get to Lake Tahoe, you know, any time of the year. So skiing in the winter, summertime is full of water sports and live entertainment. Golf, as you know, we'll probably hit on that perhaps. Mountain biking, hiking, kayaking, you know, all kinds of things. And so that's the then some, awe and then some.
0: You know, Carol, I live in Fair Oaks and we go west on 50 to go to Lake Tahoe. I have had a cabin in Twin Bridges, just 20 minutes east of Lake Tahoe. So we go in on 50 and you talk about awe. And I hope I never, ever take it for granted, but 1,000 times I've gone around the summit and the view of Lake Tahoe first comes in and it's still awe.
1: It is that way for all of us, whether we just visit occasionally or it's our first time or, you know, we come back and call it more permanent home. It's just an amazing place and unique to the world, unique. It is a national treasure for our country here, and I think it's on the bucket list for all of us to visit these kinds of places, especially these days when you can, you know, just relax and take a beat.
0: Well, you know, awe can be measured, it looks like, because you've gotten involved with, tell us a little bit about Beyond Awestruck and the documentary. You're actually measuring awe.
1: Yeah, that's an interesting evolution. If you go to our website, Visit Lake Tahoe, you can hit a button right on the home page and say, and it says, listen to our docuseries. And we developed a relationship with an incredible scientist. His name is Dr. Paul Piff, and he is from UC Irvine in Southern California, and he's been studying awe and the way that it actually makes people feel for over 10 years now. So he's been considered one of the, you know, pioneers in how that actually affects humans. And so he came up to the lake last year and with our help found a place for himself and his research team to stay. And they spent all summer talking to people and doing kind of some lab work, but outside in the field, on how people's well-being improves with just a few minutes of, you know, being quiet and listening to the sounds that are just part of our destination, and also, you know, the visuals and seeing that you can improve how you feel, how you connect with other people, how you have how you can resolve difficult, you know, conversations with other folks. And also feel more connected to the environment, so that hopefully that kind of fosters a stewardship mentality.
0: And people can.
1: So we're really excited about that.
0: Oh, so am I. I'm fascinated. I'm fascinated by this the guy that did it. What a Dr. Paul Piff. You said he's out of UC Irvine, but people can watch the documentary or watch the trailer. How do they get access to that?
1: Well, visitlaketahoe.com is our website, and if you hit the button on the right-hand side of that page, watch our documentary, it will take you to a hub, basically, with with a way to watch the episodes. There's three episodes, and just learn a little bit more about Dr. Piff and his research here. He studied over 1,000 people here, different places around the lake, with his research team, and is planning on submitting some papers to the scientific community to help us understand how we can, you know, in a time when stress is really high and it's a fast paced world out there, right? It's stressful, and things are moving fast, and this is a way to kind of counteract that. So we're really really thankful that we have his research and we can tie it to our destination. And it's not that our destination is unique to the world. It's these kinds of places can help you feel better. So for instance, one of his stats is in just 2 minutes of mindful appreciation of a place like Tahoe can significantly increase happiness by 33%.
0: Wow. Wow.
1: So, you know, these are the kind of things that you can feel, and we hope that when people decide to go to a destination like Lake Tahoe, that they have a deeper experience, and they come back home feeling better and about themselves and about other people and just generally about the world.
0: It's been a destination for me for 50 years, and I never, ever take it for granted. I just feel so blessed. And you know, I got to tell you, it's a natural remedy for an, as you said, for an anxious generation. What a way to just pull back and look out and just like, I love the lady that was talking about looking out at the lake for 2 minutes and the different people they interviewed. Just really is such a natural remedy and something that is just so amazing. This is fascinating to me.
1: Well, it's free.
0: Yeah.
1: I mean,
0: the price is right.
1: Pay for this experience. Yeah, the price is right. So you can just, hike a little bit out, you know, listen to the birds and, you know, feel the wind in the trees. And I mean, that sounds a little bit cheesy, but it's not. It's pretty simple. You know, as human beings, we're connected to our outdoor environment in many ways. And it's kind of a return to, you know, the basics and taking a breath and just letting all that stuff, like you were talking about, let it go. Paul will be back this summer at some point to do some more work for us. And we believe that there will be one more episode. So it'll make four episodes in all of Dr. Piff's work with his research team.
0: Definitely worth
1: it. We're really looking forward to it.
0: Oh, yeah. Definitely worth the watch. Oh, Carol, I feel like having some fun. Tell me about some of the events and activities coming up.
1: Well, it's getting to be July, if you can believe that. Where did the year go? We're going to, you know, the Caesars Republic Outdoor Amphitheater Concert Series is underway now. So we'll be looking at some great names, some great entertainers coming to the outdoor amphitheater this year. Already started, I think it was June 15th or 16th was our first concert, where there's about 15 of those. So outdoor seating and you know, you get to see the sunset and hear and watch amazing performers. And then we roll into July 4th, Lights on the Lake Fireworks, which is considered one of the top fireworks shows in the country, and we shoot over the lake, so it's an incredible experience. Lots of places to watch from, you know, different beaches or even some of the hotels that overlook the lake. And then, of course, your favorite, rolling, and maybe it's not your favorite, but one of your favorites, American Century Championship.
0: Oh, yeah.
1: Starting July 8th. Yeah, and going through the 12th. So it's looking like a great lineup of celebrities. And they always look forward to it, as you know, bring their families out, have some fun with some of their friends on the golf course. Also take it seriously, but having a little bit of it's a different kind of golf tournament. So that's coming up. And of course, you know, we're looking at some great temperatures right now. It's pretty hot all over the country. So this is a great place to be. I think it's around 65, 70 degrees today. We're looking forward to a great summer staying outdoors.
0: You know, Carol, I know how busy you are. Just a couple quick things. you mentioned, and this has really stuck with me because it's being done in other countries, but Lake Tahoe is one of the first places to really go forward with sustainable tourism. What's that? And is that still a very big focus?
1: Oh, well, thank you for asking. That's a great question, Terry, and one that continues to develop. Of course, Lake Tahoe is, you know, the water is very, very pure. The lake is very, very fragile as far as, you know, keeping that clarity and keeping our ecosystem healthy. So it's always been a focus of ours, perhaps before the word sustainable was, you know, something that we talk about every day. But we are even more focused on keeping our lake clean and keeping it free of invasive species and picking up trash. And we have a Destination Stewardship Council that I'm part of that has been in existence for about 4 years now. After the pandemic, we formed a lake-wide collaborative group of private and public partners where we get together every month and we talk about some of the ways that we can motivate people to help us keep the lake clean and also the forest. We also have, you know, pretty fragile forest system, and as you know, with some climate change, we're always very, very aware of, you know, the forests and forest fuels and what that can do to a place. So yeah, we are full in it. We talk about it every day, and it's really great because we've reached across, you know, all kinds of organizations and agencies to come together and be part of this group of people that keep the conversation going and look for solutions.
0: Yeah, and you know, I saw you last week, and I had lunch with Joe Pavelski. Is it Pavelski? Yeah.
1: It's Pavelski. Pavelski.
0: That's it, Pavelski. Mm-hmm. That's right.
1: Isn't he a nice guy?
0: He is a gentleman and just such a great guy. And we're asking him stuff, and he's asking us stuff. And he's just a guy, a conversation. He's really a cool guy, and I'm so glad he won last year. But
1: he said that it was 10 years in. He'd been working at that for 10 years to win that tournament, and he's a humble guy.
0: Yes.
1: And he's coming back to defend himself this year, so that'll be fun to see.
0: Yep, but you know the usual, the Seth Currys and the Tony Romas and those, they're going after him. They're going to go after the win. There's such good camaraderie there, but you know, they still like to win. You know, I told Joe, they says, you know, in honor of you, we now have, believe it or not, a hockey team.
1: We do.
0: The Night Monsters.
1: Yeah, I believe it was Joe that actually, he might have been one of the ones that came over and hit one of the first pucks in the Tahoe Blue Event Center.
0: Oh, wow.
1: Yeah, so we have the Night Monsters coming back for the third season in October. And speaking of the Event Center, you know, during American Century Championship, we have Nate Bargatze there on Saturday night. So he'll be playing in the tournament, and then he'll do kind of a guest experience, you know, a show for us on Saturday night. So, yeah, these guys can do everything, can't they?
0: Yes, they can. Yes, they can. They really
1: have many talents.
0: Well, they have, you know what? It makes the whole experience so amazing, and it keeps all of us in awe. Carol Chaplin, President, CEO of the Lake Tahoe Visitors Authority, thank you so much for calling the show and giving us an update. How do folks get more information and get ready to visit Lake Tahoe?
1: VisitLakeTahoe.com. It's pretty easy to type into your computer, and it'll give you pages and pages of things to do, events, places to stay, places to go and eat, all kinds of stuff.
0: Absolutely.
1: And we welcome everybody and hope that they take us up on the offer.
0: Yes, you'll never be bored, folks, and keep mindful of the sustainable tourism, and enjoy the summer of 2026 visiting Lake Tahoe. Thank you so much, Carol, and look forward to talking to you.
1: I really appreciate it.
0: I'll see you at the tournament.
1: Okay, that's great. I'll look forward to it.
0: All right, bye-bye. If you miss anything, folks, about Lake Tahoe and all the great things going on there, or Carol's information, just text me, Terry Knight. Actually, just text me, 916-213-3300, or you can email me, terryknight916@yahoo.com. Okay, we'll be back for the second half of the show right after this on 1380, The Answer. I want to talk about OsteoStrong in Rancho Cordova East. They are officially open, and oh my gosh, the response is overwhelming. They're open to serve the community, and I want you to call to schedule an appointment to check out their new center. It's located in Rancho Cordova, and it's very close to Costco off of Sunrise. 916-898-2142 is their phone number. But OsteoStrong is a biohack that helps you strengthen the foundation of your body, the skeletal system. We're talking about foundation of homes. Well, the most important foundation is your body, and that skeletal system is everything. It works for people of all ages. OsteoStrong is amazing. All ages and all levels of activity. It promotes skeletal strength, which impacts the entire body in many ways, using a process known as osteogenic loading. Sessions are quick. They're painless. Their results are measurable and they happen quickly. I have been through their system and their different stations there. It is absolutely amazing. It takes about 15 minutes. You want to do, though, you want to do an initial visit there. It takes probably about, they'll spend about an hour. And you can go once a week for about 15, 20 minutes, depending on what your program is going to be. But, you know, the skeletal system is the foundation for your body, and it provides more than just strength and protection. It's one of the most critical systems in the body. OsteoStrong will improve bone density, posture, balance, athletic performance, and you're going to have less back pain. Believe me. Oh, that's my concern. OsteoStrong is located at 3039 Kilgore Road, Suite 160. 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But I want you to give them a call. 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You're going to be so glad you did this. And they'll give you a little free tour and everything, and then put a program together for you. 916-898-2142. That's 916-898-2142. OsteoStrong. 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

0: And welcome back to the second half of the Home Show. Yes, I'm Terry Knight. Eric and I are here to get you through and get you started on a wonderful Saturday morning. The summer of 2026, it's going to be a good one. Lots going on. So lucky to have Carol Chaplin call in the show. She is the president and CEO of the Lake Tahoe Visitors Authority, and she definitely is an authority and has been for many, many, many years. And she's right in the middle of all of the amazing things that happen up there. And yes, you will be experience awe and then some every visit. Entertainment is off the board. They've got one of the best concert venues. Eric, have you had a chance, since you've been into California, have you had a chance to go to Caesars? It used to be Harvey's Outdoor Arena, now it's Caesars.
1: Yeah, I have not. There were a couple of times where I thought about it, but just timing didn't work out.
0: Yeah, well, I got to tell you, if you do get a chance, it's so different. It's such a nice venue because you're right there by the lake and the sunset is going down as the bands are playing. You just cannot beat that venue. And it's not like there's 37,000 seats, you know. It's very doable there. I got about 10, and I mean, it's a very comfortable. Everyone's got a good seat, and they bring in world-class groups.
1: Oh yeah,
0: and it's amazing.
1: It's from what I understand, it's kind of like Lake Tahoe's Red Rocks.
0: Yes, it is. Absolutely. And you know, it's funny because just like the celebrity golf tournament that's coming up, the celebrities want to come here. They want to be invited. The groups want to play here.
1: Yeah.
0: Like, come on, let's go. Invite us to be part of the concert series, you know. And they bring their families. And like Carol said, they make a vacation out of it.
1: Oh, yeah.
0: But anyway, it's going to be exciting. Speaking of travel and all that. And by the way, if you missed anything, remember, go to LTV.com. That's Lake Tahoe Visitors Authority.com. You get all the information on all the events, the fireworks, the American Century Championship, which will be televised on NBC, featuring 80 celebrities, sports and entertainment and all that good stuff. And then, of course, all of the other concerts and activities. And me, I like to just go up there and bike ride and hike and go out on the lake and boat, and that's fun. Have you seen, by the way, they have a lot of them to rent, and some people own them in Lake Tahoe, but Eric, have you seen the glass bottom canoes and kayaks?
1: I've heard of them, yes.
0: It's amazing. They're plexiglass or whatever they are, but you can sit there, and if it's, you know, you're in clear waters like the beautiful waters of Lake Tahoe, you can just look down there and you know, and if you're in the Caribbean, you can look down and you can see, oh, look at that barracuda. Oh, it's coming right this way. And look, there's a shark over there. This is great. Not sure I want to get a glass bottom boat.
1: Yeah, great is relative.
0: Yes, great white. Anyway, speaking of travel, and thanks again to Carol Chaplin for being on the show. And speaking of travel, we talked a few shows back, Eric, about Route 66, and it's the 100th anniversary. I actually got quite a few people. I thought we said which states it goes through. You know, I was surprised at all the people that are unfamiliar with Route 66. They kind of, you know, that whole aura and all that stuff.
1: It's been out of the vocabulary of Americans for decades now.
0: Right, right, absolutely. It was one of the. It's amazing that it was one of the first numbered highways. That's fascinating to me. And I'm going, well, no, that's only 100 years ago. Well, yeah, guess what? They only had cars the first part of last century. So, yep. I mean, they were riding horses before, stagecoaches before that, if you were rich. But anyway, yeah, it's Illinois and Missouri, Kansas, Oklahoma, Texas, New Mexico, Arizona. And, of course, it ends in Santa Monica, California, and all that good stuff. But we just had some friends, just talked to them this weekend, that did the old RV thing. And they went through the southern states. And by the way, they loved Louisiana.
1: Good.
0: And the people you meet, and by the way, you know, folks, Eric's from Louisiana. And I talked to, they said they talked to a gentleman who, when they were in New Orleans, and they were outside of New Orleans in an RV park or whatever they were doing. They were in their RV. But it was interesting to me. And I had to Google Maps. I've always thought that New Orleans was the southern, basically the southern tip, if you will, of Louisiana.
1: No.
0: Wrong. This guy that they were talking to, he says, no, I'm about 2 hours south of New Orleans. That's where I live.
1: Yep.
0: And he says, oh, man, it's God's country. And I said, I didn't know there was anything down there.
1: Oh, yeah. They're small fishing communities.
0: Right.
1: But yeah, there's Grand Isle, and north of Grand Isle, there's Cut Off is probably the most famous one of those towns.
0: Oh, that's right. Yeah. Yeah. I think they may have mentioned that. Oh, it's fun though. Traveling is a ball. Now I promise, I think we tried last show to get to this story, but Zillow always sends me stuff, and this is from Zillow Analysis. That's the section of Zillow. But this is amazing to me. Amazing to me. A record 242 U.S. cities now have starter homes that start at $1 million.
1: Whoa.
0: Yeah. 242 cities, the starter homes started $1 million.
1: I believe it.
0: 242 cities in America? Really? The count of cities with $1 million starter homes now, $1 million starter homes, has nearly tripled since 2020. That's when all this, it just started going out of hand, yeah. the appreciation. An enduring sign of how the pandemic housing boom actually reset affordability for poor first-time buyers.
1: Yeah.
0: So much for being a first-time buyer, and you go, you can get $1 million loan easy. Yeah, right. So that number has tripled since before the pandemic, because it's really been going on since 2020. I mean, it actually, the appreciation started after the recession. I saw it really start getting crazy late 2012, early 2013. And the appreciation was just going crazy. The increase follows a pandemic era surge in home values. Historical low mortgage rates helped a lot, you know, and of course, intense buyer demand. And it all collided with limited supply. And we get right back to the supply demand thing. You've got very few sellers, lots of buyers, and they are bidding on homes. I remember a few years ago, it was crazy. You put your house on the market for a fair price, you end up selling it for $100,000 over the asking price.
1: Yeah.
0: Because you got five people out there, and the poor first time buyers, you know, they've already been pre-approved for a certain amount, and then people, you know, it's just like the woods and the animals, the strong survive.
1: Indeed.
0: Here come the big people in with all cash. Anyway, the pandemic reset, we'll call it, the cost of buying a home, spreading $1 million starter homes from a handful of coastal states, that used to be where it was really big, to more than two dozen states across the country. Karen Ng is the senior economist at Zillow. She's so kind to send us all this stuff. But here's Zillow defined a starter home, by the way, as one in the lowest third of home values in a given region, meaning what qualifies as entry level varies by market. Oh, does it ever?
1: Yep.
0: I can't believe it. California remains the epicenter with 105 cities where the typical starter homes are worth at least $1 million.
1: Believe it.
0: 105 cities. I'm so sorry to be saying this, first-time buyers. Sacramento's still a great place to buy a home. You still got some deals out there.
1: Yeah.
0: Don't be worried. Try to get a fixer-up or something. You get a condo. I don't care, but get the American dream burn going, okay? Get your equity, build up some equity, and then you can move on from there. The recent increase has been concentrated in the Northeast, however. That's where it's gone crazy. Even my home state of Wyoming now, it must be Jackson Hole, the starter homes are $1 million in one city there.
1: It's got to be.
0: It's got to be Jackson Hole. You know, I won't say it. Anyway, used to be such a cool little place. Anyway, Sunbelt markets have responded with new supply and seen price growth moderate. And that is true. We're building a lot of homes. We're back doing it. Prices are stabilizing a little bit. It's still ridiculous. But $1 million starter homes aren't limited to expensive coastal markets anymore. Nationwide, there are now, ready for this, 26 states with at least one city where they have the $1 million starter homes, including Illinois, I believe it, Texas.
1: Yep.
0: Texas. You were always so nice. We moved there. All our Californians have moved there. Come on. You were being so nice. And Wyoming, like I just said, my home state.
1: Yep.
0: Oh, my gosh. Seven-figure starter home markets remain the exception despite the recent rise. So we still have some affordable places across the country. The typical starter home is $198,000. So, I mean, that's typical for the whole country.
1: Yeah.
0: So, you know, there's hope. Okay, we got to take a break. So let me just say the states with the most $1 million starter home markets as of April 2026, according to Zillow, California, 105 cities, New York, 41, New Jersey, 26. Well, you know, the Sopranos, they drove prices, and the Housewives of New Jersey,
1: oh, yeah.
0: they drove prices up. Florida has 11 cities. Massachusetts, 10 cities that's worth starting prices of $1 million for starter homes. Washington State, 8 cities. Texas, 7 cities now. They had zero before 2020. Connecticut, 4 cities. Hawaii, 4 cities. And Maryland, 4 cities. Oh, my gosh.
1: Honestly, I can't say that I'm surprised at any of those.
0: No, neither am I. I am surprised that there's so many cities that are like that. And I'm surprised at some of the states. But I guess for every state, even Wyoming, my home state that I love, but even Wyoming has a strategically wonderfully located place that becomes a center hub for the rich who are buying lots of land, lots of ranches, such as Harrison Ford and the Jane Fondas and all those folks, that a lot of them, and not just those two, but lots of them, and wealthy people. And why not? It's a beautiful country. Okay, should we take a break now and come back for the final segment of the Home Show? This is amazing, and I'm so glad you're with me this morning. And join Eric and me in about a couple minutes. We'll pay some bills, and then we'll be back with the Home Show right here at 1380 The Answer. I do want to thank our friends at the largest, the best cigar lounge, and with the largest humidor, and just the best people in beautiful, beautiful Loomis, California, right on Taylor and Road off of Horseshoe Bar Road. And I got to tell you, Tobacco Republic has got one of the best reputations in the world for their cigars. 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They're down to earth. 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Okay, a shout out for Titan Tree Service. We were just talking about the importance of cutting trees back in the spring to get ready for the summer, especially those branches that are hovering over your house, or like mine, were laying on the roof. And I finally quit kicking the can down the roof, and I called Titan Tree Service. I saw them at the Home and Landscape Show the last couple of years, and then I met the owners, who were the ex-arborist for Davis and the ex-arborist former arborist for the city of Sacramento. Talk about people that know a lot about trees, not just cutting and pruning and all the things that tree services do, but they know their trees, and they know when to do something, and they certainly know how to do it. They've been providing tree care in Sacramento for 30 years. 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And boy, they proved it to me. These guys were so great. Everything got explained, and a very, very competitive price. 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I was as happy with what didn't need to be done. I thought they had to cut a tree down, and I was just so upset. And when they said, no, you don't need to cut that tree down, and they gave me the reasons, we're just going to trim it up, and we're going to do this and that, and it was a happy ending. 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
0: And what a show it has been. I had Carol Chaplin calling in from Lake Tahoe Visitors Authority and giving you an update, all the great things going on in South Lake Tahoe and all of Lake Tahoe this summer and all the time, actually. And I want to welcome and do a shout out for NorCal Limo. NorCal Limo is the company I have been using forever. 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I don't come to the show in a limo. 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No, I just drive my car when it's running. 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And their cars are newer cars. Most of them are in fact, all of them are new model cars. You don't get any jalopies with these folks. 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Okay, we had earlier Carol Chaplin, who is the president and CEO of the Lake Tahoe Visitors Authority, and we were talking about Lake Tahoe. And I got to tell you, the American Century Championship is coming up, and it is going to be awesome. We just touched on it, but I can't say enough. I've been going, I guess, for about the last 20 years, and it used to be just a few celebrities. When it first started, long before I came, it was like Ray Romano, Charles Barkley, Brian Baumgartner. You know, you had some
1: folks. Yeah, you had regulars.
0: Yes, even some people that aren't with us anymore, like the famous Ernie Banks, Joe Namath. You know, people like that. Those were some of the early, but it was just enough to get a lot of people there, 10, 12, then it was 15, then it was 20, 30, 40, and now you got 80 celebrities there.
1: That speaks to the power of Lake Tahoe.
0: Yeah, do you know last year the Kelce brothers always go, and Travis and is it Jason?
1: Yes.
0: Yeah. Kelce, you know, they're always a lot of fun. They're a couple of wackos. They just get out there away from they're out there on the golf course just having more fun, and they're crowd favorites. But you know who was also there last year was Taylor something. I don't remember her last name. She's a singer.
1: Yeah, I can't remember her last name.
0: I know. Either. She's a singer, but she was there. But I still love one of the originals, and he's there year after year, Charles Barkley. The chances of him winning, by the way, the odds makers in the gamble. Yeah, well, it's 700 to 1, I think, right now. So he, you know, that's pretty good. Tony Romo, Colin Jost, Miles Teller. You've got you've got a couple members of Rascal Flatts that play every year, and they're going to be performing at the outdoor concert arena that week, same week, and they have a new song that's going to be on an album, and it's about Lake Tahoe.
1: There you go.
0: Which is really cool. I'm telling you. Joe Pavelski, Marty Fish, Jerry Rice and Steve Young and Kittle and a lot of the 49ers over the years. And I like also that one of my favorite female golfers, Annika Sorenstam, comes every year. And Dylan Dreyer and Carson Daly of NBC Today. Jimmy Fallon was here last year. John O'Hurley, I love. I mean, I could go on and on and on, but it's just fun.
1: Yeah, and there's a lot of fan interaction, especially in the early rounds.
0: Yes, in the early rounds, absolutely. One of my favorite that I witnessed, I was there, is they're goofing off in a big crowd. Justin Timberlake hiked a basketball. He was the center. He hiked the basketball to Tony Romo. And Tony, you know, did a little shaking and jiving, run around, went back, looked, and threw a pass in the air all the way across the fairway to a tree which had a basketball hoop. And who do you think's there but Seth Curry jumps up and slam-a-jams it.
1: Well, there you go.
0: That's the kind of stuff that happens. Some of the girls, by the way, forgot their tops last year that were in the boats. Yeah, I'm telling you, that was strange. Very strange. And you know, it was definitely a distraction. Anyway, you can get more information. Go to, you know, the best thing is go to ltva.com, Lake Tahoe. Visit laketahoe.com. And they've got it all there. And be sure and be safe. And remember, about sustainable tourism. You know, the only thing they want you to leave is your footprint. All right. Pick everything else up and take care of that beautiful lake and that beautiful area. Okay, this has been a fun show. I'll be back next week at 9 o'clock Saturday morning, but we're also on every Sunday at 12 noon. So, you have a good weekend, and for Eric and myself, Terry Knight, you keep it here all weekend long on 1380 The Answer. Bye-bye.

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0: news this hour at Town Hall. I'm Bob Agnew in Washington. A flyover of the Great American State Fair yesterday on the National Mall had to be interrupted, though, because of the heat.
1: Attention, caregivers. The event has been moved.
0: The announcer sent everybody home until the evening hours to get out of that heat, which was deemed to be dangerous at the time. Hundreds of thousands of Americans making their way to the National Mall today to celebrate 250 years as an independent nation. Chad George brought his family all the way from Columbus, Ohio.
2: Brought the family here for the 250th anniversary of the greatest country in the world. A lot of division in the world, but the reality is, as you've seen with the World Cup going on, we have the greatest country in the world.
0: President Trump speaking in Mount Rushmore last night, contrasting the founders' vision for the country with a rising tide of communism in the Democrat Party.
3: Communism is the exact opposite of life, liberty, and the pursuit of happiness. It's death, tyranny, and the pursuit of evil.
0: And a lot of heat all around the country. Justin Morgan said he decided to visit Boston's Franklin Park Zoo despite that heat, see how the animals were doing.
4: We were over by the penguins when we first arrived, and they're all under the water. They don't sit on the rocks any. They're like all underneath the water swimming around. And all the stuff, like the goats are in the barns, they're not going outside.
0: Wildfire threats in the West. Here's correspondent Ed Donahue.
5: Red flag wildfire warnings are in effect in several states in the West. The Cottonwood Fire in Utah is the biggest. A state of emergency has been declared. Fireworks are being restricted. The National Weather Service issued a rare, particularly dangerous situation warning. UCLA geography professor Park Williams says the West got a good amount of rain to start the year. But
6: the tap just totally turned off. So low precipitation totals and really high temperatures have left our forests really abnormally parched.
5: Red flag warnings stretch from Idaho to southern Arizona and New Mexico. I'm Ed Donahue.
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9: March 4th, 1865, the Civil War was nearing its end. The nation was exhausted, divided, and grieving. On that day, President Abraham Lincoln delivered his second inaugural address, just 700 words spoken in about 7 minutes. 41 days later, Lincoln would be assassinated. Yet the words he spoke that day still echo through history. In that brief address, Lincoln referenced God 14 times, spoke of prayer, and quoted scripture repeatedly. He reminded Americans that both sides of the conflict shared a common faith, saying both read the same Bible and pray to the same God, and each invokes his aid against the other. Lincoln understood that political division alone could not explain the nation's crisis. More than 160 years later, America still wrestles with division, truth, and our dependence on God. The question is whether we'll remember the wisdom Lincoln left behind.
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14: All right. Good afternoon, everyone. Joe H. Flores, JTMBA. Welcome to the Joe Knows Medicare radio show. A lot on my mind here. Had a birthday. So I'm a year older, and I don't know about a year wiser, but I'm a year older. Medicare training has officially started. I went to a concert, and I'll be talking about World Cup. And, of course, I'll share some cases with you on Medicare, and that's going to be the show. So here we go. So Joe H. Flores and been in the Medicare industry for 33 years now because my anniversary is coming up. I started in September, October. 33 years ago, and love what I do, and I've been on the radio over 4 years now, and love it, and it's helpful, and I bump into people that listen to the show, and that always feels good. I was volunteering at a veterans golf tournament, and someone asked what I did, and I'm all, yeah, I specialize in Medicare plans. My name is Joe, and he goes, Joe from the radio? I'm all, yeah. I got a following. That's happened like 3 or 4 times. Only took 4 years to get there. Anyway, it's fun. So yeah, thanks for listening, everyone. And for compliance purposes, I'm going to say, you know, my name is Joe H. Flores. License number 0C47455. California license and growing. 33 states. And as people move out of California, I pick up new plans and help them. And now everything's online. I can do the research. No problema. All right, so glad to help people out there. But hey, let's start with the World Cup. I got my friend Eric here helping me out. So, go!

0: Wow, that wasn't Eric. That was a recording, right?
1: That was Andres Cantor. You cannot have Andres. The World Cup without Andres Cantor.
0: Yeah, my son was doing that the other day. It was pretty funny. So I'm trying to catch the games as much as possible, okay? But sometimes on the days, like all the heavy hitter games are on, the teams, I miss out. So Argentina had the hat trick. I missed that game. And then the second game he played, he got, what, two?
1: He got a brace, yes.
0: Man, I hear about it.
1: He missed a penalty.
0: Right, yeah. Right. Has that ever been done, a triple, double hat trick? I don't think so, huh?
1: I don't know.
0: Man. So eventually I'll catch up with Argentina because they'll make the round of 32, of course. And another game that was a heartbreak for me was Ecuador. Mm. And I blocked it out of my memory. I forgot who they played. I deleted that file.
1: Yeah.
0: But I was watching it, and my sons took me golfing for Father's Day. And we got back in time for the game. It was on Saturday. It was a Saturday game, but we went golfing on a Saturday out of Morgan Creek in Roseville. So anyway, we got back, and it was already 5 minutes into it, and my son wanted to ride to his house. I'm like, no. I ended up taking my son. So I missed another 10 minutes of the game because, you know, weak spot for my kids.
1: Sure.
0: Right? So I watched in Ecuador, and they had so many opportunities to score. I mean, the possession time was on their side, and they were like, attempt. I forgot the goalie's name. I'm forgetting. Again, I blocked out on purpose. Right. But he had like the most, besides Howard USA goalie, I think he came up second to Howard. The goalie, the blocks, you know, score attempts. He did a really, really good game for him. But to our detriment. So Ecuador, womp, womp, womp. They tied 0-0. They should have won that game. So now Ecuador, they're playing... I don't know if you ever heard this team, you know, Germany. I don't know if they're any good.
1: They may have won a game or two here or there.
0: So Ecuador, nice try, Ecuador. Like I said before in other shows, the whole country stops.
1: Yeah.
0: Right? No traffic, no business, no crime. Stop. Everyone's watching the game. And my dad's in Ecuador right now. He sent a photo of the first game that he lost. That we lost. He was all depressed. And the second one, he seemed okay. But, you know, the Ecuadorians out there are taking it hard. But, yeah, so Ecuador and then Argentina, of course. And, come on, USA, baby.
1: Strong.
0: They're strong. They're looking good. And they're made the top 32. Yep. What are they called? 32, right?
1: Yeah.
0: And they're playing on July 1st. And I'm going to pre-record the show here. So, hopefully, by the time 4th of July comes around, we'll have good news that, you know, they...

0: Here's today's word of encouragement with pastor and attorney, Mosley Collins.
1: The Bible says that all things work together for good to those who love God and are called according to His purpose. All things, even things that look bad, God will cause them to work together for your good, for your blessing, in Jesus' name.
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2: Right. Can't go wrong with the Cheesecake Factory.
3: It was all good, you know, and jambalaya pasta is pretty good. And, of course, cheesecake. But, yeah, so the game's been fun. I get friends from college texting me and stuff. You know, they're brother and sister from Long Beach State. They're from Nicaragua, so they don't have a team officially, but they kind of adopted Ecuador, and they're, like, texting me. I'm watching Mexico. I haven't heard about them recently. So I like Mexico and... let's see what happens. You know, so I think the favorite is still Spain with Spain was number one. I don't know if Argentina's now got to be up there with Messi scoring the way he's scoring.
2: I think Argentina is the number one
3: huh?
2: team right now.
3: And Spain dropped down, but it's cool. And then France, Mbappe is gonna. You know, we were talking about that before the show. Messi might have all time most goals, but yeah. Mbappe from France, he's a younger dude.
2: He's a much younger dude, and he's only two goals behind Messi.
3: So he's got more soccer in his life.
2: Because they're saying this is Messi's last.
3: Yeah, he's 38.
2: Yeah.
3: You know, so old man at 38.
2: Yeah, old man at 38.
3: Wow. He's got the rest of his life to him. Well, is he's still playing for Florida, right? Is he in Miami?
2: Yeah.
3: So he's going to retire there too, or?
2: I don't know. Well, World Cup's every 4 years.
3: Yeah.
2: So, I mean, you know, he's got four more years to play in another World Cup.
3: Yeah.
2: Doesn't necessarily mean he's going to retire from Inter Miami.
3: Yeah.
2: Right after the World Cup either.
3: Yeah. And then see what happens. Yeah. Thank you for all the players out there. And, the rowing, Norway, the row cheers. That's something to watch.
2: Yeah.
3: Right? That's pretty cool. If you don't know what I'm talking about, the whole Norway fans.
2: Yeah.
3: They are Viking rowers.
2: Yes.
3: And it's all synchronized. Pretty cool the way they do that. Japan's still cleaning up the stadium. Last time I checked.
2: Yeah.
3: So they're still in it.
2: And the locker room.
3: And the locker room. A lot of culture, a lot to watch. It's been a lot of fun. And I like the fact that it's North America, so the times are doable. Yeah. Right?
2: Well, they're doable here.
3: Yeah.
2: For us,
3: right? I remember years ago, South Africa, all I heard was the horns blowing. Remember that? It was like, oh, come on, turn that down.
2: Absolutely.
3: It was like in the middle of the night, right?
2: Yeah.
3: But it's favorable for us because the games are Mexico, LA, and Seattle, and the Bay Area.
2: And let's be honest, the rest of the world, they don't care about the time.
3: Yeah.
2: They're there.
3: Right. Yeah. You were talking about the fans visiting Texas and eating the barbecue, right?
2: Oh, yeah. Many, many videos across the internet of foreign fans, you know, in Texas for the World Cup and trying barbecue for the first time and just watching their minds just blown by how good it is.
3: Yeah.
2: It's just really fun to watch.
3: And I'm from California. When I visited Texas, I was blown away with the barbecue.
2: Oh, yeah.
3: Yeah, it's good stuff. I was like, oh, wow, it's really, really good.
2: But seeing the fans experience all that this country has to offer for the first time, And these days they're recording all of it, so it's great to watch.
3: Yeah, so we're gonna keep on watching sudden death games here, penalty kicks, and let's see who makes it. Let's see who survives. Right.
2: Yep.
3: All right. Cool. So anyway, we're gonna go early here for our first break. That's been your World Cup update on the Jonas Medicare Radio Show. Right back. 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
1: Now, back to Joe Knows Medicare. Here's Joe Flores.
2: Okay, we're back, everyone. So, yeah, I hope everyone had a good Father's Day. It was a Father's Day birthday combo for me. So my birthday was on the 22nd. And I hung out with the family on Sunday, Father's Day. It was great. The weather was about close to 90. And we have a pool, so we're hanging out in the backyard and barbecuing. So I was actually barbecuing and working on my birthday. What's up with that? But it was good. It was good stuff. To enjoy the family. And for me, it's all about family. You know, hanging out with family. And I'm just grateful that my son and his wife now live in Roseville, close to me. So we can spend some time on weekends or, you know, throughout the week if something comes up. So hopefully my other kids will stay in the neighborhood too, but hey, you never know, right? But I can dream, right? If we can have all the rest of the family stay in the ville in Roseville. But hey, my son doesn't have a girlfriend. You never know who he's going to meet in college. You know, maybe she's from like, you know, Midwest or something. I don't know. But we'll see how it goes. But yeah, we're having a good time with the family and we're able to spend some time. And I'm going on vacation. I'm going to Belize and I've never been down there. I was scheduled to go to Belize, but there was a little kind of rainstorm called Katrina back in 2005.
3: I'm familiar.
2: Yeah, sound familiar? Yeah, I think it was like sprinkles or something. But yeah, we were scheduled to go. We canceled the trip because of the hurricane. Yeah, that was like decades ago. And now we're getting around to it. But we have a lot to celebrate, so we're all, hey, we're going to go for it. So it was my birthday. My son's turning 21. Okay, that's special. My daughter graduated high school, right? And the triple crown here is that it's my wedding anniversary in September. I'm 30th year wedding anniversary with my wife, Dina. So we're all, hey, let's go for it. So you might hear a repeat of the Joe Knows Medicare radio show. Cause I don't think Eric will take the call and... from Belize. I don't know if you'll do that, but
3: I can do that.
2: Yeah, you can. Okay, we'll fly you down there. So anyway, so had a great birthday or Father's Day. Okay, now my birthday was on a Monday and I had the opportunity to go through this training class, and usually they're free, but this time I had to fork out some money for it, and it was worth it. I can honestly say it was worth the training. Downtown Sacramento, parking was a little bit of a challenge though, you know, but other than that, good location and good training, good info. So let me tell you about it, what I learned. Okay, so for years I've been doing annuities and life insurance, but I never really talked to people that were state retirees or teachers or first responders or people through a charitable organization like a church for their retirement plan. And now I'm able to do that. And I should have done this a long time ago. So like 403B plans, where if you're working for one of those organizations, you can have a tax deduction. It's more like a tax deferral. And that tax deferral goes into your 403B plan. And a lot of times they're annuities where your money is protected. You're not going to lose your principal, right? So it'll grow over time. And this focus is for retirement planning. So let's talk about it. You know, we can talk about your expectation of your income in retirement, right? Through a pension, right? It might be underperforming pension, all right? And you know what my pension is? Zero. I don't have a pension. So if you work for the state or first responder or nonprofit, you might have that pension, which is great. But you have to analyze how much income that's going to generate and if it's going to be enough, right? Because a lot of people say, oh, I have a 401(3B) and that's all they know. And that's, you know, it's, how is it, what's a mechanism? You know, how is it being invested for growth, right? So you might have a 403B, but you don't know details about it. So we can analyze and find out exactly what the type of plan you have, what it's going to pay out, or expectation of a projection of what it's going to pay out, and find out what you need in retirement, and we'll fill in that gap, okay? So maybe you need to up it, your monthly contribution, or we can come up with different strategies. But it was a really good workshop. I learned a lot. And something I could have done a long time ago. I just didn't focus on it. A lot of times I talk to PERS members and they have their own separate Medicare plan through the state, through PERS. And I never really talked about their retirement plan because I figured, oh, they're okay with the state or with their union or nonprofit organization. But now I'm going to ask more questions and I'm going to discover that there's ways of me helping them. Okay. So that was the main focus of the training. And, you know, the participation rate is very low. I would say about, they would talk about numbers. It was like 27% participation rate in retirement plans for 401(k). So not enough people are doing it. Okay. Or they have maybe some companies, you know, like for example, in California, the state funds might have a projection of 80, 90% what's needed to meet their obligation. All right. So most of the time they're meeting obligation, but there's a chance that they may not. It's like 80, 90% that they're okay, that they're good, but there's a 10 to 20% chance that they're not going to get their full retirement. So I was like, whoa, that's interesting. So 27% participation rate. So we need to up that participation rate. I think more people just need to know about it. Okay. Some people are like, oh, paycheck to paycheck. You know, I don't have money for retirement. So maybe it's just an analysis of where your money is going. How many stream services do you have? How many cups of coffee are you having? Also to take advantage of the tax deferral to make you realize that, hey, even though you're paying for a plan, you're saving on, there's tax advantages. Okay, so I'm just reviewing my notes here. A lot to talk about and different plans, options, but you know what it takes is have a cup of coffee with me. Have a cup of Joe with Joe. Find out what your situation is, how I can help you. No obligation, no consultation fee. And I'm looking at all these different plans that we were talking about yesterday, the process of getting on board. And that's about it. If you are a pastor of a church and need to set up a retirement plan for your staff, let me know too. Okay. But let me know in a week because I'm on vacation. Actually, no, you can call me. I'll be checking. You know, I've been doing this for years. I check my messages while I'm on vacation. I know it sounds bad, but I've had to do that over the past, I'd say past 20 years, because the first 10 years I was working for a corporation. Last 23 years, I go on vacation, but I'm just daily checking my emails and checking my voicemails. And if it's urgent, I call right away. If not, I send a message, hey, I'm back on this date. But I'm always monitoring, and I'm kind of sly, or I think I'm sly about it. When the kids are in the pool, or I wake up early before they get up, you know, before breakfast, or, you know, some time where I'm not distracted. You know, I'm on vacation, so I don't want to be working in front of the family. So I find a way of kind of escaping for a little bit, catching up and going, you know, meeting with them again. I've been doing that for years, whether it's Hawaii or I went a trip one time. Where was it? Dominican Republic. It was a work trip, or Hawaii, Cabo, you know. So I've been traveling, you know, over the last 30 years. So sometimes it's work sponsored trips. Other times it's my family. But I've been enjoying them. But, you know, especially during the type of job I have. And I don't take a vacation during October through December. That's open enrollment. You know, I don't have time for anything else but working from 7 a.m. to midnight. Sometimes later than past midnight on Medicare enrollment. It just got to work. But now, before the open enrollment, I have a chance to escape and kind of have a good time, but also try and keep up. Okay, so if you do have questions, don't hesitate. Go ahead and leave a message or email. But we can talk about your retirement planning. Now, if you're not working for the state or nonprofit and you're a business owner, we can talk about other tax deferral SEP plans, SEP plans, to lower or defer your tax liability. Or if you have an old 401k, like a retirement, you just retired and you have an old 401k you can roll over, there are plans out there to generate an income bonus. It has a bonus and it's fixed index annuity where you're not losing your principal and has growth over time. And that's income for the rest of your life. And God forbid, if you're in a long-term care situation, your income during that time doubles. Okay, so you have double income for at least 5 years. And then if you deplete your account, they still pay you a monthly or yearly income for the rest of your life. So there's so many different policies out there. And now I'm talking about fixed index annuities, whether it's for nonprofits or on your business or through an old 401k rollover. So let's talk. And if we can talk during the summer, that'd be great. Because in the fall, it's Medicare, Medicare, Medicare. And now I have time to sit down with you, kind of go over your options and find out what you're looking for. Okay. So it's, I like this part of the job. It's analytical, right? We're trying to figure out what your needs are, the different options available, and all the companies that represent are A rated, A plus rated companies. So they're strong companies. And a lot of people just don't know how it works. So it's a pleasure to explain things, take it step by step. That's why we call it the ABCs of Medicare, the 1-2-3s of Social Security. And I got to figure out one more thing about annuities, not the XYZ. I don't know. I'll figure it out. We're talking about annuities. And we're talking about this because that's how I spent my birthday. Okay. So most of the day in the training class, and then got home and went to the Cheesecake Factory and had some cheesecake. And I started working again from like 9:30. Yeah, it was about 9. Yeah, about 9:30 to 12:30. Because today, on the way, before I got here to the radio station, I delivered my first Medicare training of the season. So I had to prepare. The AHIP training came out yesterday, and I was in annuity training all day. So I had to wait for after dinner to download the new updated AHIP, which is an American Health Insurance Plan. Downloaded, and so many people are downloading the Medicare training that I had to wait to pay. It was like spooling, wouldn't let me pay. So I finally got it downloaded about 10, and I started the training class, right, for me. So I find out what's going on, the updates on Medicare, and I delivered a webinar from 9:30 to 11 this morning. I've been talking all day. It's what I do. If I'm not talking, we're not moving forward. And so I'll talk about what we, you know, we discussed today for training, but it's Medicare training season. We are getting ready now for October enrollment season. I know it's almost July, getting into July, but we train all summer long to get ready to present options for you for the fall. Okay. And I'll tell you more what that consists of when we come back. Okay. This is the Joe Knows Medicare Radio Show. We'll be right back, everyone. We'll talk about 4th of July when we get back. All right, thanks. Hello, this is Joe H. Flores, JD MBA, from the Joe Knows Medicare Radio Show. 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
3: With SRN News, I'm Bob Agnew in Washington. A flyover of the Great American State Fair on the National Mall yesterday in preparation for today's big celebration. It had to be interrupted by the announcer there, though, as he warned people to go home in the heat of the day. It was getting a little too hot, and to come back in the evening. Meanwhile, Chad George, among those who brought his family all the way from Columbus, Ohio, to take part in this weekend's special events.
4: Brought the family here for the 250th anniversary of the greatest country in the world. 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
3: This man decided to visit Boston's Franklin Park Zoo despite all the heat.
5: 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They don't sit on the rocks any. They're like all underneath the water swimming.
3: Meanwhile, many municipalities setting up watering stations. This is SRN News.
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9: 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Why do we want that? 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
1: 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Now, back to Joe Knows Medicare. Here's Joe Flores.
2: Okay, welcome back, everyone. Yeah, that birthday training session was good. It was worth it. Paid for it, learned a lot, added to my current knowledge, and now it's a whole other market that I can talk to. Another market that I've been in 33 years now is the Medicare Advantage, and I'm having an educational meeting, everyone. I did one last month. And I had not a huge crowd, but I did have people attend. It was good. I think all but one are going to do business with me. I appreciate that. The other person didn't had still working. But anyway, July 12th, everyone. July 12th, it's a member education birthday party. Okay, so it's IHOP restaurant in Roseville. July 12th, it's a Sunday at 3 p.m. Now, why Sunday? Usually I take the day off on Sunday, but I found that a lot of people have a tough time going to meetings during the week because if you're turning 65, a lot of people are still working, right? Sunday afternoons, kind of, you know, if football was on, I'd fall asleep watching football, right? So there isn't any football, so golf, I don't know. So my Sunday nap, I haven't done that in a long time. I used to do that all the time. So anyway, the July 12th, 3 o'clock, the IHOP on Roseville, Douglas and 80. And actually, it's Douglas and North Sunrise, okay, next to 80. But all you have to do is hop on my website, joknowsmedicare.gov, Joe Knows Medicare. And on the very first page, boom, when you go to my website, you'll see the registration link. Okay, no obligation, no cost, and have some pancakes. So not only the cup of Joe on Joe, I have some pancakes, okay? It's educational. There'll be no sales enrollment. You'll have some information, but it's not a sales enrollment. It's just, hey, it's a casual thing. I'll answer questions. And there is a disclaimer, which I need to state, that I don't have all the health plans in your service area. Okay. That's per Medicare. I have to state that. But even if it's educational, you know, it's not a sales. I don't have all the health plans, but we find out your needs, your doctor, your prescriptions, find out the timeline. And no obligation, no cost to you. Find out what's going on. I can help you with your Medicare. And that leads to other conversations like retirement planning, okay, or life insurance. But it's all educational. There's no transactions done. That's later on, you know, when you're comfortable And after you're fully informed, that's the goal, is for you to make a fully informed decision. So July 12th, 3 p.m., IHOP on Douglas and North Sunrise in Roseville. Okay, so check it out. Okay, hope to see you. And yeah, it was a good time. We're going to do this every month. I do a mailing for this. I'm on the radio, but I do a mailing too. I'm advertising for this meeting for birthdays for... I was in August. Now I'm doing September, October, November, and rotating that throughout the year. So I'm always like 3 months ahead for people looking for a plan or information. Okay. I had a person call me. He couldn't make it to the meeting and he had a transportation issue. So I went to his home, okay, in Antelope, and he's going to be retiring in September. So it's working, everyone. Okay. So, and it's not, oh, I had another client. I don't want to go to a huge meeting. They're not really huge meetings. They get really, really popular in the fall. During open enrollment, now it was like less than, I would say 8 people were there. Not even that. 8, if you don't count me and staff members. So yeah, it was good. So anyway, I hope you can make it. Let me know and RSVP through the website or give me a call, whatever's easier for you. 916-396-4111. Okay. So let's talk about Medicare training. So Medicare, we have to be, to offer Medicare plans, we have to have an insurance license, which takes 52 hours online, and then pass a test, get fingerprinted. We have to have E&O insurance. Okay, it's not for everyone. You know, you have to put the time in to get licensed. Once you get licensed, you have to pass the AHIP exam, American Health Insurance Plan Medicare training. And that is another, I would say about 20, maybe 15 hours. For me, I've done it every year for like, it came out like 20 years ago. I fly through it, look for different changes, get, you know, pass the final. You have to pass the final for the 90%. If you don't pass on the third attempt, you're out. You got to pass it. So new agents, they're stressed out. They're on strike too, and they call me. They're like, hey, I need extra training. So I help people get through it. And today I did that webinar just to give an overall orientation of what's different, what's changing. So yeah, I went through the class and people are on board. Hopefully by 4th of July weekend, everyone will be, well, the ones that were on the call today will be certified with AHIP, and then we're not done. So you got your license, you got your AHIP, and then you have to go through each company you represent, their certification. And a lot of times it's repetitive. It's like, you're killing me. You're killing me, Smalls. What is it? Out. You're killing me, Smalls. It's like repetitive, but we got to do it. We want to rep each company, and I have all of them except for one major one that does employees only. I don't want to work just for one company. So I have all of them in this area, all the Medicare Advantage plans, and I have access to all the Medicare supplement plans. So it's worth it because now I go over the different options, and whatever's a better fit is what we're going to do. Because when I started a long time ago, it was one company. I was an employee of one company, and that's what the plan you represented, and that's where you're trying to persuade people to join. Here, it's like finding out doctors and prescriptions and kind of figuring out the route to go. In fact, I got a call today just on the way over here. I was running late because I was helping this client. Let me just share here a story. So this client is through a medical group, and she called me. She got my number through a medical group. So she called in. Her birthday is in August. She's self-employed. And she's out in Alameda. She currently has covered California. And because she's self-employed, it's less than 20 employees. She has to get Medicare. Okay. So I talked about how to get Medicare. She doesn't have a Social Security check. So I gave her the website to sign up for Part A and B. And she's doing that today. Okay, she sent me a text saying that it was in process. Went over the premiums. Part A is zero premium. Part B, she's looking at $202.90 for Part B of Medicare. Okay, so far so good, right? And she told me she has arthritis. Because now I'm all, okay, there's Medicare Advantage and Medicare Supplement. These are the differences. Doesn't go too often. She might have to give up a doctor. I'm working on getting a list of her doctors. But the problem child is the prescription. Okay, so what's the name of the prescription? Cimzia. Cimzia. I don't know how to pronounce it, but I think that's it. It's for rheumatoid arthritis. all right, so she doesn't know how much it costs, right? So I'm like, hey, I'll do the report for you. So I typed it up. Went to Medicare.gov. On some plans, she'll reach the maximum of her paying $2,100 per year, which is going up to $2,400 next year, by the way. Okay, because I'm learning all these new benefits for next year. So for her prescriptions, she'll pay out-of-pocket costs for her rheumatoid arthritis drug for $2,100 next year, $2,400. All right, now here's the point, the value of an insurance agent. If she picks the wrong plan, and she was talking about how she was checking out and doing research and she was confused and stuff. I'm like, you can ignore all that because people mean well, but they give bad info. They're not licensed. They don't know the experience. They don't have the experience. Like I said, they mean well, but it's, they're not helping. If she picked the wrong plan, you know how much that drug is? Look it up. I'm not kidding. $45,000. Right? And there's some plans that do not cover it. It's not on their list, not on their formulary. So the formulary is a list of prescriptions. So on like three to four plans, it's on the formulary. They're going to spend, she's going to spend $2,100 next year, $2,400. But if it wasn't on the formulary, she picked the wrong plan, $45,000. And then that's where the stress comes out. I'm not going to pay $45,000. I'm on the wrong plan. And then they're trying to shuffle and figure out what to do, right? If you wait too long, then you have to wait for the next open enrollment. All right. So it's a lot of times it is fixable, but you have to wait. So anyway, I need to know your, you know, if it's okay with you, because personal information, I need to know your doctors so I can help plan, look at the plans to meet not only your prescription, but your doctors. And maybe you can talk to your doctor. Maybe there is another prescription alternative that you can use. Right? So that's just one case of the value of having an agent. And this is a fresh call. It was like today. I missed her yesterday because I was in that all-day training class. And she called me at 3, and I got out like at 4. I'm like, I'm sorry, I just got out of this class, and I called her in my truck, and I missed her call, and then she called me this morning. So sometimes, you know, I do my best to catch up with people. I'm going to save her a lot of heartache, a lot of headache, because eventually she would have changed again. She can't, you know, who can afford $45,000 for a prescription? So it might be changing her doctor, or I could do more research to find out how I can help her. But that's the value of an insurance agent. Okay, now, I was going to talk about 4th of July, but anyway, I forgot the tie-in for 4th of July, but I'm going to talk about 4th of July. So it's coming up. The Roseville Host Lions Club, we have a firework booth on Douglas in Roseville, Douglas and Rocky Ridge. So come on by. I'll be there like starting the 2nd, 3rd. I don't know if I'm working on the 4th, but I'll be there helping out. So Roseville Host Lions Club, fireworks stand. We partner with the Rotary. Roseville on Douglas, in front of the Target. It's Douglas and Rocky Ridge. All right, so come on by. Love to hang out with you and get to know you. And we'll talk about the 4th of July stories, which I'm going to share next. All right, this is Joe Knows Medicare Radio Show. Living in America. Right back.
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1: Now, back to Joe Knows Medicare. Here's Joe Flores.
2: Okay, we're back, everyone. We're talking about 4th of July. 4th of July fireworks stand. Roseville Host Lions Club on Douglas and Rocky Ridge in front of the Target Shopping Center. But 4th of July. You know, a lot of times I think of the Wonder Years. Remember that show, The Wonder Years? Great show. I didn't grow up in the 60s like Kevin did. It was more like the late 70s, early 80s. So I got to experience a little bit of that whole neighborhood flavor. It was kind of weird for me because we had moved out of one neighborhood far away from my high school and junior high. Kind of a tough neighborhood. So I really didn't play outside in the new neighborhood. Kind of just remember the one elementary school through middle of junior high. But anyway, a lot of that. So just take you back to those days where as a kid, I would ride my bike with friends out for hours, drink from the water hose, you know, that kind of memory. Before video games, before smartphones and video games came out when I was in junior high, it was Atari, and that kind of, that was cool. But before that, it was riding bikes, just playing, right? Just hide and go seek, just playing games. And I remember riding my bike quite a bit. So 4th of July has that kind of flavor to me, that just that memory. 4th of July, going to the Culver City, which was a local high school, you know, the fireworks show, and they still have them, you know, in different neighborhoods, but just a big community fireworks show, 4th of July parade, just, it was cool, you know, so I got to experience that. And I had this one story, my friend John, my son's name John now, in junior high, and his dad was like a hospital administrator. He was like, I don't know, VP or president of the local hospital. So they were well off. I remember going to his house and opening the front door, and this house like went on and on and on and on. And I was like, wow, this is weird. The spatial dimensions of his house was totally weird from where I was living. And, you know, I was in a happy home. You know, we had everything we needed, but it wasn't huge. You know, it wasn't in abundance, right? So I remember visiting him, and his mom gave him a whole bag. Not just like a dozen, I mean a whole shopping bag, paper bag, I still remember, of those Piccolo Pete's. You know, the ones that people find annoying, the ones that scream, you know, the stick, that's called Piccolo Pete. And we had a whole bag of those, a full bag, and we just lit off Piccolo Pete's for 4th of July. You know, we're like holding them, you know, doing stuff we're not supposed to. So I just remember that, you know, that was like 7th grade. Yeah, so a lot of memories. Another memory, this one's kind of tough, all right, but I got through it. I was a Boy Scout at that time, and they were looking for volunteers to handle the flag ceremony at this big old 4th of July gathering and firework display at the high school. And no one wanted to volunteer for this job, right? All the Boy Scouts said, no, I don't want, I'm busy. And now I know why. I didn't put it together. It was in front of the whole high school and the junior high. I'm in my Boy Scout uniform. You know, but peer pressure. I've felt peer pressure in my life. That it was like dead center peer pressure. And the next day or the next fall, people didn't forget, you know, because it was summer, right? So it was like, oh man, Boy Scout, you know. But it was a lot of pressure, you know, back then. Or actually it's still more now. But yeah, I remember that. I was in full uniform and doing my flag ceremony at the high school, junior high school. But yeah, I was extremely stressed, but that way. But I got through it. So yeah, the Piccolo Pete's, the Boy Scout experience, camping, a little bit older, you know, camping at Leo Korea in Malibu, you know, camping in Pismo Beach, different trips. This one's really cool. My sister lived in, my sister passed away a couple years ago. Actually, it's coming up. No, it's not even a couple years. It's coming up on July 8th. Her family used to be part of a block party down in LA. It got crazy down there. They had a crazy neighbor, and he'd get like a truck full of illegal fireworks. I mean, stuff flying in the air where it shouldn't be flying. And it was just nuts. Like a war zone in LA. So I tried to do that up in Roseville. Not the same. Yeah, people don't, they don't collaborate like they do in LA. But I know I do that on 4th of July. I want to own 4th of July. And so pool party, barbecue, all the family comes over. I buy a lot of fireworks. I know I'm burning money, but hey, I didn't have, I had fireworks growing up through my friend John, not because my parents bought fireworks. You're burning money. But now it's like, okay, I could do it. So I get fireworks and people like it, you know, so bring a lot of family. They bring food and stuff like that. So usually that's my firework, you know, trying to copy the LA, my sister's LA parties, which doesn't even come close. So I light a whole bunch of fireworks. So that's my 4th of July. And we all wear some type of red, white, blue shirt. So I'm volunteering for the fireworks stand. I don't catch this every year, but Roseville has a nice 4th of July parade on Vernon Street. Maybe I'll catch that this 4th of July. And a pool party, barbecue, and then we light up the 4th of July with fireworks. And I don't know how long it'll be legal. You know, I don't know. They've been talking about it. So until it's not legal, we're going to keep on going. And then it's funny because one time I put my insurance sign on the ladder as a promo. I was just kidding. Yeah. Brought to you by Flores and Associates. The fireworks show is sponsored. So anyway, yeah, we've been doing these 4th of July parties for probably 7 years or so, 7 or 8 years in my house. So my wife said, don't invite the whole radio audience. Sorry, I'm just kidding. Eric, you're invited. So anyway, yeah, have a good time. I enjoy it very much. And we have a fundraiser for the Lions Club, part of the community. But I wanted to take you back, you know, to the 80s and late 70s, 80s, just that special time period. Things are different, right? So, and Midwest, I'm sure, was different. You know, it was my Southern California experience. But I just remember that 7th, 8th grade. And what was that Kid Rock song? Brings it back. I forgot the name of the song, but you know what I'm talking about. Anyway, so let me know if I can help you with the Medicare. If any time this year or early next year, if you're turning 65 and you don't know what to do, there's free consultation, no cost, okay? No obligation. I've been doing this for 33 years. I'll help you figure out your Medicare. You don't have to spend time on the internet. A lot of times you're on the wrong path. You're getting bad info because what applies to you may not apply to your neighbor. It's a different circumstance, or husband and wife might be different plans. So find out what's going on, get the story, and whether we do business or not, you know, I call that deal or no deal, I'll help you. Look up your prescriptions, look up your doctors, look at the difference between Medicare Advantage, Medicare Supplement. And then if it looks good too, we can talk about your retirement planning. I have to follow Medicare rules, but we'll look at different plan options. And if it's not for you, maybe it's for a family, friend, or maybe down the road, you need just information. So anytime this year, call me if you have your birthday coming up, and we can analyze the timeline, what we have to do, when we have to do it, so you're not rushed. A lot of people wait too long, and they're trying to get their enrollment for the first of next month, and they should have done it a couple of months prior. And I get all types of experienced people. Some are in the healthcare industry, and they're late. Others that never even heard about Medicare, you know, they're on time. So it really, it doesn't matter what type of work you do, you need consultation, okay? And I fell into this job 33 years ago. I worked for a company for 10 years, and then I started my own agency 22 years ago, and that was the best decision career-wise I could have made. So I love it, and I help people every day. So another thing I want to point out, I talked about retirement plans earlier today. The life insurance, it was another training class. The week before, I'm going through some good classes. I've done this for a long time, but I'm really redefining or sharpening my skills here. The retirement plans when you're younger, the life insurance, I think I talked about this last week a little bit. If you're looking just for a term, they have return of premium. So everything you paid for 10, 15, 20 years, you get a refund at the end of the term. Okay, everything you paid, no interest, but you get a refund of your premium. That's called ROP, return of premium for term. God forbid you pass away too early and you need family needs money to pay off the mortgage, something like that. Also, there are plans out there if you're still here, but there is a need for cash now, like a terminal illness or a disability. They're called living benefits. So you can get life insurance to pay you while you're alive. And then there's other life insurance policies called whole life or index universal life for the cash value. So you can use it for future use, for retirement, kids' education, to start a business. You take a loan against your own policy. So there's different plans, okay? And it really depends on what you're looking for. I'll guide you step by step, whether it's Medicare, life insurance, or financial planning, annuity planning, retirement income planning, okay? So anyway, it's been a pleasure to be with you today. This has been the Joe Knows Medicare radio show. In the time it takes for you to have a cup of coffee with me, I'll find out what's going on, make a new friend. Find out what's going on, how I can help you. No obligation, no hidden costs, nothing like that. And we'll talk about 4th of July and everything associated to 4th of July weekend. So have a good time, everyone. God bless America. And we'll talk to you soon.

0: Here's today's word of encouragement with pastor and attorney, Mosley Collins.
1: It says in Luke 18, beginning at verse 1, "Then he, that is Jesus, spoke a parable to them, that men always ought to pray and not lose heart." So this verse suggests there's two ways we can go. When faced with a problem, we can pray or we can lose heart. And Jesus says, pray. So let us embrace that instruction from Jesus. Let us pray when we face difficult situations, when we feel like it's all against us, when we feel like there's no way. Let us pray and not lose heart. And if we will, God will answer that prayer and he will strengthen us and help us.
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5: News this hour at Town Hall. I'm Bob Agnew in Washington. The USA and its president getting an enthusiastic reception last night as the president made a trip to South Dakota and a visit to Mount Rushmore.
6: Thank you. So true.
5: He told the crowd, it's clear the American dream is still alive and well.
6: After 250 years, American freedom still rings. The American dream still lives, and the American flag still flies more proudly than ever before over the people who will not quit, the nation that will not fail, the country that will not fall. No matter how hard the enemy tries, we cannot be beaten.
5: All sorts of patriotic events scheduled for the 4th of July today here in Washington on the National Mall. And D.C. correspondent Laura Winters has a preview.
7: The epic July 4th Salute to America celebration will include thousands of fireworks and military flyovers. The president scheduled to speak Saturday night as the nation's capital hosts thousands of tourists from across the country and the world. In the afternoon, folks will be treated to one of NASA's supersonic F-5 light fighter jets flying in the sky. Also on the schedule, the Blue Angels, the Thunderbirds, F-35 stealth fighters, U.S. Coast Guard helicopters, and a B-1 stealth bomber. Trump's new Air Force One, also scheduled to make a pass over the crowd. Laura Winters reporting.
5: A rare surviving copy of the Declaration of Independence has turned up in London.
8: It is one of 11 copies printed in Exeter, New Hampshire in July 1776 and was seized from an American ship that was captured later that year. The document will now go on display. It was found by a volunteer at the British National Archives, Mike.
5: That's the BBC's David Harper, who says this is the only known example of its kind outside the U.S.
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14: March 4th, 1865. The Civil War was nearing its end. The nation was exhausted, divided, and grieving. On that day, President Abraham Lincoln delivered his second inaugural address, just 700 words spoken in about 7 minutes. 41 days later, Lincoln would be assassinated. Yet the words he spoke that day still echo through history. In that brief address, Lincoln referenced God 14 times, spoke of prayer, and quoted scripture repeatedly. He reminded Americans that both sides of the conflict shared a common faith, saying both read the same Bible and pray to the same God, and each invokes his aid against the other. Lincoln understood that political division alone could not explain the nation's crisis. More than 160 years later, America still wrestles with division, truth, and our dependence on God. The question is whether we'll remember the wisdom Lincoln left behind.
15: Close your eyes and see it. 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Jamaica's lush mountains rising out of the sea. 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Salem Media's Mike Gallagher, Scott Jennings, Larry O'Connor, Jennifer Horn. 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
17: 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Here's Craig Ashton.
18: All right, welcome back, listeners. This is Craig Ashton. The show is All Things Legal. Personal injury attorneys distilling topical events into their legal essence. What does that mean? We're attorneys by trade, curious by nature. This is the 4th of July week special. Ultimately celebrating 250 years of the independence of the United States of America, declared actually on July 2nd through the Lee Resolution, and then, or at least agreed to, and then the British government was put on notice with the Declaration of Independence on the 4th of July, and that's the date that we use. So let me break down the stories for you so you can determine whether or not you want to spend the next hour of your existence engaged in this experience. All right, Phil Mickelson, Big Trouble. Basically, had a gambling addiction, looked like he had some financial issues associated with that, bailed on the PGA Tour, went to LIV Golf. He was kind of the first one to go to the Saudi-backed parallel golf universe, which is LIV Golf, different format, more of a rock and roll style, kind of the WWG of golf. And now the Saudis are backing out. Phil Mickelson now, there are a series of either allegations of criminal and or tortious behavior, one being a allegation of sexual battery, and assault. Battery is the harmful or offensive touching, and the assault is seeing it coming, so the apprehension of it, the harmful or offensive touching. And he was allegedly kicked out of the Farms Golf Club as a result of the allegation of harmful or offensive touching. Then it turns out he got kicked out of another golf club called the Madison Club, and there is an article which we'll go through that indicates that his wife got him kicked out of that one. And then we've got Pat Perez and his wife saying that he sent very racy pictures of himself, essentially trying to entice Pat Perez's wife to engage in sexual congress with him, which then ultimately led to Pat Perez, who he's known since he was a young boy playing golf in San Diego. Ultimately, they don't speak to each other anymore. So we walk through those things. Most of those don't have legal issues per se directly, except for the sexual battery assault and the breach of contract within the confines of the golf course that he was a member of at the farm. But it could have ramifications for his ability to be a sponsor for various products and the contracts based upon the morality clauses that exist in most of these contracts to allow you to be terminated with cause if something that you do will affect the brand that you're representing. All right, and then what's going on with Brandon Ayuk? So basically, I was in Europe for the last 14 days, which is kind of cool in that I basically travel back and forth to San Francisco quite a bit. So my wife and I are used to basically traveling and then going from one place to another pretty quickly. So we flew from San Francisco to London, spent one night there. The night that we were in London, England was playing in the World Cup. They won. Everybody was happy. And then we took the train to Paris. And I think France was playing that day. They won, and they were happy. And then we took the train from Paris to Barcelona, went to one of my wife's family members' milestone birthday parties in Barcelona, which is kind of cool. Saw all of her family from Mexico and Spain. And then we took the train to Tarragona, which is essentially a first century AD Roman city with a Colosseum and old Roman walls. And it's on the Ebro River, which was basically the dividing point between the Carthaginians and the Romans that famously was crossed, the Ebro River, by Hannibal with his elephants when he went on to Rome in the Second Punic War. And then ultimately we went from there to Zaragoza, which is also on the Ebro River, by train, and then from Zaragoza to Madrid, and then from Madrid to Lisbon, and from Lisbon to London. So essentially, I missed out a little bit of this Brandon Ayuk thing until I read it in the business class lounge in London a few days ago. So apparently, yeah, he in 2024 had an ACL-MCL tear, and he just doesn't want to play for the 49ers. So he's being pretty stupid about it from a legal perspective. I mean, he's essentially saying asinine things on X, which used to be Twitter, you know, posting things on Instagram, etc. So we'll walk you through that. Then this week, ultimately, the Supreme Court determined that the 14th Amendment, essentially the plain language of it, essentially says that if you're born on American soil, doesn't matter if you're here illegally, doesn't matter. There's no essentially codicil that limits your right to citizenship. And they clarified the 14th Amendment and how it applies in the clear language. So I thought it'd be interesting to walk you through what countries actually have essentially the birthright citizenship. So United States, Canada, Mexico. If you want to be basically a citizen of Antigua, or at least your children, you can go there and have a child. Also, Guyana and Peru, Uruguay. And the ones that basically have limitations are Australia, Germany, Ireland, and also Great Britain. So we'll

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1: The Bible says Jesus will save to the uttermost all those who come to him with a heart of faith. It doesn't matter how far we've fallen, for Jesus will save us from the guttermost to the uttermost.
0: Today's word of encouragement is presented by Mosley Collins Injury Lawyers, 916-ALL-4s for legal help.
2: Now got to Zyn, which is a snus, which is essentially straight up nicotine. It's not tobacco. And the FDA has now said that Zyn, which is a Swedish product owned by Philip Morris, can now have a label to say that this is less dangerous than tobacco or cigarettes. So that all goes back to Teddy Roosevelt, 1906. We'll walk you through that. And then when I was in London for the second time, because it went basically eight cities in 14 days, lots of travel, but it was fun. You know, I didn't have to do that. I just, wanted to see all these different places. And, you know, Lisbon was super interesting, very different. We were in Sintra, which is where the central banks are all meeting this week in Portugal. I was there like 4 days ago. And ultimately, being in London, I stayed at the old War Office where Winston Churchill gave some of his famous speeches. It's at the Raffles Hotel. That was pretty cool. Staying in Barcelona at the Casa Hotel Fuster, basically where I got married. My wife's a trooper. She's in great shape. And as long as I make sure that we're close to some sangria and she's got shoes that are comfortable, it's all good. So had a great time. But I was doing that. I was basically reading and looking and observing for things that might be interesting to talk about on the show. And I noticed a Waymo in London. And you got to have the knowledge. These cabbies got to have the knowledge. It's basically this massive test that you have to take. It's almost like basically passing the bar. And these streets are really kind of complex. I saw Waymo actually trying to figure out the streets of London. So I'll walk you through that, because right now it looks like the National Highway Transportation Safety Administration is looking to allow for driverless vehicles not to have brakes and not to have a steering wheel. And also talking about removing rear view mirrors, windshield wipers, and windshield defrosters, because the car doesn't need to see, right? So we'll walk you through that. And Waymo has also restricted rides while it works on a software fix for robotaxis that go on basically freeways. And then we got Florida Man, basically got to finish out the 4th of July. What's more, maybe what's less American than Florida, which basically was controlled by the Spanish for most of its history, at least in terms of the history that we're aware of. From a European perspective. So the idea is we got Florida Man. So I got three Florida Man stories by AI Judge Judy. Florida Man steals Smokey the Bear signs and tries to sell them on Facebook. Another individual gets drunk, crashes his car, steals a tractor to get his car out of the ditch. And then a woman gets booked into jail and drugs fall out of an area where the sun don't shine in the Sunshine State. All right, stay with us. When we come back, I'm actually going to walk you through the shot heard around the world. And then the Lee Resolution, the Declaration of Independence, is to start off the show in honor of the 250th anniversary of the United States of America. Happy birthday. 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
4: So

0: usually joined by Edward Allen Shady, a Shady attorney, but he's taking this opportunity to actually go straight to the nation's capital and celebrate the 250th anniversary of the independence of the United States of America, or at least the declaration thereof, based upon the Lee Resolution, July 2nd, Declaration of Independence. It's actually a notice of the agreement of the 13 colonies to say we don't want the king anymore. July 2nd, the Lee Resolution, notified by the Declaration of Independence written by Thomas Jefferson. And by some odd genealogical happenstance, Richard Henry Lee, the guy, the Lee Resolution that basically kicked off the whole thing, I'm direct descendant of him, and John Augustine Washington, I'm direct descendant of him, and he's George Washington's brother. So, you know, just because Pele's got a son doesn't mean Pele's son's good at soccer. Just because I am direct descendant of these individuals that were patriots and essentially were responsible for the formation of this country in very direct ways, it doesn't make me more patriotic than anybody else. But just like all the people that I saw when I was traveling around the world to watch the World Cup, if you're from Morocco, guess who you're going to root for? Morocco. So, yeah, I feel a great sense of pride. Richard Henry Lee doesn't really get a lot of, most people don't know who he is, but he was actually instrumental in essentially starting the process of the Declaration of Independence and getting consensus. And I'll walk you through that right now because I thought it was kind of interesting. History major from Berkeley. I'm going to break down basically the history of our independence within maybe 6.5 minutes. All right, so it all started basically with the shot heard around the world. So John Adams basically is in Massachusetts, right? And they are completely now pushing back on the monarchy. And in 1773, we all remember the British Boston Tea Party. And so that was the part where the British Parliament passed the Intolerable Acts. And basically at that point, there was now a sense that the crown is not essentially in our interest, at least when it came to the people that were living in Massachusetts. So essentially by 1775, the British government had declared Massachusetts in a state of rebellion. So, and John Adams is essentially the leader of the state of Massachusetts. And so now they're basically fighting against the British crown by themselves. Virginia's kind of staying out of it. The other colonies had enough vested interest in their relationship with the British crown that they didn't really want to rock the boat, at least initially. So then enter the battles of Lexington and Concord. So that's when we've got Paul Revere. The British are coming. The British are coming. And it's all because of the state of rebellion. And as a result of the militiamen, there's 400 of them, and then fighting about 100 British regulars, the militiamen actually mostly carried the day, showed the people from Massachusetts and the militiamen there, and John Adams being the most vocal leader of Massachusetts, that the British crown and the British army is actually vulnerable, even though it's the most powerful military in the world. And so then at that point, basically, John Adams starts chirping in Richard Henry Lee's ear. Says, hey, we're in a state of rebellion. We're fighting basically the British crown on our own. And we now need to make a decision that we are going to move forward against this particular entity, which is a monarchy, George III. We've got to do it together. And after the Battle of Lexington and Concord, which is essentially the British are coming, that John Adams is attributed to saying that the die is cast, the Rubicon has been crossed, and George Washington basically received the news at Mount Vernon. According to the histories that I'm familiar with, he said, this once happy and peaceful plains of America are either to be drenched in blood or inhabited by slaves, a sad alternative, but can a virtuous man hesitate in his choice? And he didn't. And that, to me, that is the essence of the independence of our country, essentially choosing freedom and liberty and the pursuit of happiness. So now we've got, after Lexington, Concord, British are coming, British now are determined to be vulnerable, Massachusetts in a state of rebellion, according to the British government. Now, John Adams has got to get a ally, and he chose Richard Henry Lee, so the person that I'm descended from. And so this is really interesting, and, you know, until I look back at some of the history of it, you know, even this person, you know, being a direct family member of mine, I wasn't really super familiar with his history. But so on June 7th, 1776, so about a month before the Declaration of Independence, Richard Henry Lee introduced a three-part motion to the Second Continental Congress, calling for independence, foreign alliances. In other words, we don't have to be aligned with England anymore. We can align with France or whoever we want to. And a plan of a confederation. In other words, basically a grouping of all 13 colonies to work as one. And John Adams of Massachusetts was basically the aggressive champion of this. And so it declared basically in the Lee Resolution, so Richard Henry Lee, on June 7th was introduced to say that the colonies would be absolved from all allegiance to the British crown. And when you say that, those are fighting words. Say basically, we are no more going to be aligned with the British crown. So now there was a dynamic where they had to get essentially unanimity among the colonies to say, okay, we're going to do that. We want independence. So basically, it took until July 2nd, 1776, the Continental Congress approved the independence point part of the resolution. So this is a really interesting thing. So John Adams famously believed that July 2nd would be the day of the Lee Resolution was essentially adopted in terms of independence, would be celebrated as America's birthday. But because they were still working on the Declaration of Independence, it wasn't finished. So in other words, they agreed on being independent, all 13 colonies, but they hadn't agreed on the language of the notice yet, which took two more days. So while this was all going on, so they saw this kind of happening. So June 7th got the Lee Resolution. June 11th, they start writing the Declaration of Independence. So it was Thomas Jefferson, John Adams, Benjamin Franklin, Roger Sherman, and Robert Livingston, who was from New York, as a lawyer. So the main draft was written by Thomas Jefferson because he's super eloquent. He had a vast library, really into Greek and Roman history and essentially the ideas of Aristotle and Socrates and Cato and Cicero, etc. A lot of the founding principles that we use come from those ideas and also then took on a lot of the structure of the British government, but without a king. And so then there were 17 days they wrote the draft and it was revised by basically John Adams and Benjamin Franklin helped. And then it was, the finished draft was put to Congress on June 28, 1776. Then July 2nd, the Lee Resolution was approved. So essentially saying, we all agree that we're now absolved from being under the shoe of the British crown. And then on July 4th, the Declaration of Independence was finished. So essentially it all started on June 7th. And then they started writing the Declaration of Independence on June 11th. The Lee Resolution was agreed to on in terms of independence. So the actual idea, unanimity, that we're no longer to be associated with Great Britain on the July 2nd. And then the Declaration, which is putting them on notice, written by Thomas Jefferson principally, on July 4th. And this is how it goes. We hold these truths to be self-evident, that all men are created equal, that they are endowed by their Creator with certain unalienable rights, that among these are life, liberty, and the pursuit of happiness. And it was property, and it was changed to pursuit of happiness. That to secure these rights, governments are instituted among men, deriving their powers from the consent of the governed. That whenever any form of government comes destructive to these ends, it is the right of the people to alter or abolish it, and to institute new government, laying its foundation on such principles and organizing its powers in such form as to them shall seem most likely to affect their safety and happiness. Prudence indeed will dictate that governments long established should not be changed for light or transient causes. And accordingly, all experience has shown that mankind are more disposed to suffer while evils are sufferable than to right themselves by abolishing the forms to which they are accustomed. But when a long train of abuses and usurpations pursuing invariably the same object evinces a design to reduce them under absolute despotism, it is their right, it is their duty to throw off such government and to provide new guards for their future security. And that's what was written as a result of the approval of the Lee Resolution on July 2nd. The Declaration of Independence essentially was the declaration of the agreement that had happened 2 days before, which basically kicked off the birth of the greatest nation on earth, the longest lasting republic in the history of humans, which is the United States of America. So happy birthday from a direct descendant of the guy who basically kicked the whole thing off, which is weird. It doesn't make me smarter, more important than anybody. It's just, it's a sense of pride when I read this, go, man, that dude, I'm related to that guy. And, and then George Washington, what a absolute stud that guy is from a historical perspective. and basically Thomas Jefferson, the whole group, and, you know, it's still enduring. So, all right. So I thought that was a pretty good history lesson to celebrate what has allowed for liberty. And guess who's taking advantage of that liberty? Phil Mickelson. His pursuit of happiness ultimately may have crossed some lines of invisible self-interest and led to at least a breach of contract issue when it came to his relationship with the golf club. And then also perhaps, although a marriage in California is no fault, so you don't have to show any sort of reason that is appreciable. You don't have, you used to have to show infidelity or other reasons that ultimately could show basically a breach of the marital contract. Now it's just basically, it doesn't matter why, it's no fault. But Phil Mickelson now has been accused of sexual battery on an employee at the Farms Golf Club, who was investigated, and he has basically hired a defamation attorney. And, you know, it could be made up. I'm not saying that the allegations are true. I'm just saying they're being made. And they were investigated to a point that a golf club that understands the ramifications of essentially penalizing somebody as important as Phil Mickelson, they understand the ramifications of potential lawsuits, et cetera. And according to the information that I read, still lost his membership as a result of breaching the agreement regarding the conduct of all members of that particular club as a result of a credible allegation of sexual assault and battery on one of the employees. Then we've got the Madison Golf Club. Apparently, he was a member there, and his wife is the one who got him kicked out of that club, according to this article that I read, which was pretty interesting. So this guy's a pretty credible writer. His name is Alan Shipnick. He is an American sports writer specializing in golf. He writes large for Scratch Golf, and he was a senior writer at Sports Illustrated and Golf Magazine. So essentially, one of the new tidbits of information, which doesn't really have any sort of legal, direct legal ramification, but it will in terms of sponsorships, you know, for Nike or Adidas or, you know, whatever, TaylorMade. So Phil Mickelson's wife reportedly had him removed from a golf club, according to an investigation into LIV Golf Star's alleged history of misconduct. Phil Mickelson's wife reportedly had him kicked out of a club after finding out of his infidelity. A six-time major winner, Mickelson was a member of the Madison Club and reportedly had been cheating on his wife, Amy, who he married in 1996. Mickelson and Harley played the season due to family health matter. He's been under fire recently for a handful of inappropriate scandals, according to recent reports. But basically what he would do is, quote, he wasn't necessarily kicked out. Quote, Phil Mickelson's wife got him kicked out of the golf club and constant affairs. Essentially what he would do, allegedly according to this, is he would take his phone, say hey to one of the people that remember, hey, I'm going to put my phone in your cart and I'll catch you on the back nine. So when his wife was following him based upon tracking him on his phone, it looked like he was playing golf when he was doing something else. So that is essentially not something that ultimately would lead to legal ramification, but it could lead to divorce, which does have legal ramification, and also his ability to get sponsors. All right, we come back. We'll talk about what happened to Brandon Ayuk, and then we'll walk you through the Supreme Court decision regarding the 14th Amendment and basically birthplace citizenship and what can happen next. Stay with us. When a person is seriously injured, there's no substitute for the personal legal relationship offered by the local NorCal firm of Ashton & Price. From the first attorney meeting, every important decision is made with a direct consultation with, and I can't believe I have to say this, a real, live, experienced, flesh-and-blood local attorney. 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
1: What happens when the direct nephew of George Washington matches legal wits with the most prominent shady attorney on the planet? 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In the immortal words of the Princess Bride's Vicini, Thocrates, Plato, morons. 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

0: back when I say we are back.
1: What I really mean is I am back. Craig Fontaine Ashton. We're attorneys with Ashton and Price. Been around for decades. Ultimately, Edward Allen Shady. Shady attorney. Typically regales us with his legal stylings. He is in the capital of the United States of America, Washington, D.C. And he's going to celebrate the 250th anniversary of the Declaration of Independence, which technically is July 2nd, on the Lee resolution, when essentially there was consensus in the Continental Congress as a result of Richard Henry Lee putting forward the Lee resolution, which John Adams thought was going to be the day that we celebrated the birth of our nation. But it turns out the eloquence of Thomas Jefferson was just undeniable, and, you know, to the pursuit of happiness instead of property. And it really distills it, especially with the enlightened scholars, and they're all trying to figure out the difference between rationalism, empiricism, and essentially the ideas of sublimity, where reason meets emotion and beauty, and what is it all about? And they say, you know, it's not about property, man. It's about happiness. And, you know, property may be a component of happiness, but happiness is not that. So, you know, it is a beautiful distillation of the essence of why we wanted to be out from under the yoke of the monarchy in Great Britain. And ultimately, that's why July 4th is the day instead of July 2nd, which would have been the day that the Lee resolution was adopted by the 13 colonies to say, hey, we're out. And then Thomas Jefferson put it in writing to say, we decided to be out on the 2nd, and here's why. All right, so basically, when it comes down to the issues presented in the Constitution, I thought what happened with the U.S. Supreme Court essentially indicating that the 14th Amendment's clear language indicates that if you're born on the soil in the United States of America in Trump v. Barbara, that ultimately you are a citizen. And the way that we can change that is by amending the Constitution. I mean, there's a lot of, like, you know, what it shouldn't say that. Well, maybe it shouldn't say that, but it does say that. So that's the Supreme Court just affirmed. So basically, I thought it would be interesting to kind of walk you through, based upon the birth of the nation in terms of our Declaration of Independence 250 years ago, you know, the way that the Constitution kind of works. So essentially, there's a right to citizenship by soil, so jus soli. And then there is a right by blood, which is jus sanguine. So the idea is that in our country, and it has a lot to do, almost exclusively to do with slavery, and then the Dred Scott decision, which was in 1857, I'll walk through that in a second. We have, if you're born in this country, regardless of citizenship, if you're born on the soil, then you're basically a citizen under our Constitution. This is the way it's, and if you want to change it, we got to amend the Constitution, which we can do, and I'll walk through that in a second. But just so you know, we're not alone. Canada has the same rule. Mexico, Barbados, Cuba, Grenada, Bolivia, Brazil, Ecuador, Peru, Uruguay, Venezuela. You may not recognize those as countries, but you recognize those as soccer clubs. All right, so you may not know anything about Argentina, but you definitely know Lionel Messi, right? All right, and then the ones that basically have restricted birthright citizenship are Austria, Germany, Ireland, United Kingdom. Their children are granted citizenship if born on national soil to parents who are legal residents. So different than ours. And then generational birth. Countries like France and Spain offer citizenship at birth if a foreign-born parent was also born on the country's soil. For me, I was born in South Africa. My parents both, you know, obviously my mom on her side is the one that's got the connection to the founders of the country. My dad on a different side, his family is from Oklahoma. So, but they both went to South Africa to be best man and maid of honor in a wedding, and I was born there. And so ultimately, when I turned 21, I basically in South Africa, if you want to be a citizen at 21, if you want to become a citizen, you have to serve in the military, which I didn't really want to fight in Mozambique at the time. So I was thinking, yeah, I think I'll just go to Berkeley. So, yeah, Mozambique, UC Berkeley. I think, Yeah, so, you know, that they do have some, you know, citizenship requirements. I don't know what it is now. I haven't really looked into it, but the idea is that, you know, not every country has birthright citizenship. So the Supreme Court just decided this week on Tuesday struck down President Trump's executive order seeking to end birthright citizenship, guarantee of citizenship to virtually everyone born in the United States. Chief Justice Roberts, this is the only decision I think you could make. Rest of the concurring justices agreed with the challengers as well as the lower courts that have considered the issue that the 14th Amendment to the Constitution confers citizenship on anyone, quote, born in the United States and subject to the jurisdiction thereof. So if you're born basically in a kind of, you know, if you're born diplomatically here, like if you're at the consulate and you're born, you're not on U.S. soil. So at that point, you're not a citizen because you're not subject to the jurisdiction thereof. Basically, diplomatic immunity, right? But short of that, if you're born on soil, it doesn't matter if you're here legally or not. Because even if you're a legal alien, you're still subject to the laws of the United States and you get the protections and also you're subject to the requirements. So you're subject to the laws, and essentially that's what it says. You're born in the United States and subject to the jurisdiction thereof. You know, that's the way it's written, plain language. The dissenters were trying to say, well, that's not the way it should be written. That's not the way it's interpreted. It was essentially meant only to deal with the sons and daughters and children of slaves, and that's all it applied to, super narrowly drawn. And Justice Roberts just said, no, bottom line is not only is that just a plain reading, I mean, it doesn't say there's exceptions, it's just basically plain reading, but also it was challenged by Wong Kim Ark in San Francisco, passed the Chinese Exclusion Act. And so when people traveled out of California back to or born here and went to China and came back, there was an attempt to not to let them back into the country, saying that they weren't citizens and they had no right to come back in. And that was challenged. And basically, Robert stressed that the Citizenship Clause incorporated the common law and granted citizenship to nearly all children born in the United States. Not surprisingly, then, in the 128 years since, we repeatedly understood the rule that in this case, to guarantee citizenship to all children born in the United States and subject to its power. And because Mr. Wong King Ark was born in the United States, ultimately was a citizen under the 14th Amendment, it was challenged. And what got us all there was basically the Dred Scott decision, which was a Supreme Court in 1857. And essentially what it said was is that a freed or a slave that was from Missouri went to the free territories. So essentially it was a Missouri Compromise. So anything north of the 36-30 parallel, basically slavery would be illegal. And that was basically the compromise to keep us out of the Civil War. So essentially that was kind of the way that we were approaching as kind of a balancing act. It wasn't solving the problem, but it was kind of kicking it down the street, so to speak. And then in 1857, the Dred Scott decision came down and it said, essentially, descendants of slaves cannot be citizens, apparently. They're outlaws, basically de facto nationalization of slavery. And so basically at that point, when the court decided 7-2, that there was a permanent disenfranchisement of all people of black descent. And not only that, but it also said the Fifth Amendment, if you take away the person's right to own a person, then that's a taken under the Fifth Amendment, they get compensation. So not only are they not going to be given any rights under our Constitution if you are a black descendant, even if you're born here, but ultimately you then will have to pay the people that are losing their property rights. That's kind of what kicked off the Civil War. So Civil War occurs, and ultimately the Union prevails, and then the 13th Amendment is passed, essentially outlawing and banning slavery. And then the 14th Amendment basically was to deal with the Dred Scott decision, which said, look, if you're a child of somebody of African and, you know, African descent, a slavery descent, you're born here, we're going to basically have a constitutional amendment say, look, if you're born here, doesn't matter where you're from, if you're born on this soil, doesn't matter. Because, you know, slaves had no rights. They were outlaws. They basically had no protection. They were property. So if you're born here, even to a person that was not recognized as a human being, you basically have right to citizenship. And the 14th Amendment is very clear about that. And so the Supreme Court just ratified the plain language of the 14th Amendment. So people go, you know, well, that's not right. You shouldn't basically be Chinese come over here, you know, and basically go on vacation to have a child so they can become a citizen. So basically the way you deal with it is just change the Constitution. So it's been done, you know, essentially many, many times, you know, and the idea is that it is a cumbersome process and it's highly demanding, requiring overwhelming consensus, because we just don't want to just throw out the rules, the first principles, and every week we have a different basically change to the overriding fundamentals of the application of law in this country. So the way it works is, look, you got a proposal. Say, hey, so somebody can propose, look, we need to change the 14th Amendment to read that if you are here illegally, we indicate that if you're born here and you're not don't have legal status, any child of somebody here that does not have legal status or was intending to come here basically for one reason only, not because they wanted to be under the jurisdiction of the laws of the United States of America, but coming here mainly to basically have a child that gets a benefit of birthright citizenship, that it we have to change the Constitution to say that they will no longer be recognized as citizens. And the way that gets done is essentially you've got you can have a two-thirds vote, and this is the way it's always been done. So two-thirds supermajority vote in the House and the Senate, and to say this is the proposal. We're proposing birthright citizenship will not apply to this these groups of people. There are also going to be a constitutional convention, if my history is right, that's never been used. So it's basically all about constitutional vote, two-thirds, and then that two-thirds vote then goes to the states for ratification. So you have the proposal, birthright citizenship shall be defined this way, which is different from the 14th Amendment. Then it goes to the states. And then the states, we have to get three-quarters of the states, so 38 of them, the state legislatures to say, we agree with that. So each one of the legislatures has to vote to say, we agree that the Constitution should be changed to say that you can no longer basically fly to this country, have a child, and have them become a citizen. Or if you're not abiding by our laws and you're here illegally, then ultimately, you, if you have a child here, they are not citizens. They are now they are still citizens maybe the country that you're from, but not citizens of the United States. And then 38 of the state legislatures would have to basically ratify that. So the proposal would come from the U.S. Senate and the House, two-thirds, and then it would go to the states, three-quarters. And then ultimately, the governor has no veto rights. So it's a legislature only, and then if that occurs, then ultimately you would have a amendment to the Constitution. And that's how you deal, if we believe this is such an issue, and we can get overwhelming consensus on it, we have to quit whining about the language, it's clear. You know, it perhaps was historically to deal with the inequities of basically, if you're a freed slave and you have a child here, ultimately saying that you have, if you're of a black descent, you have no rights under the Constitution, you're not a citizen, you'll never will be, your children never will be, and that led to the Civil War. That was a Dred Scott decision. So now the 14th Amendment deals with that very clearly. Just, hey, we don't want to get into debate of it. Doesn't matter. If you're born on the soil, the United States of America, regardless of where you're from, you're here illegally or not, you're still under the jurisdiction of our laws as we read it through the 14th Amendment, and you're a citizen. We just change it by constitutional amendment. It can be done. You know, we've done it with, we prohibited alcohol, and then we brought alcohol back. And if we can make that decision that quickly with alcohol, oh, come on, man. You know, if whiskey's that important, this should be just as important. We should be able to do that. So that's kind of the issues associated with what happened with the decision. So all is not lost. It's just that, you know, if you read the 14th Amendment, you know, any, you know, reading of it and the plain language is clear. There's no basically codicils to it. There's no exceptions. It doesn't say this, that, and the other thing. It just says clearly if you're born on the soil, and you're subject to the laws of the United States, which means you're not a diplomat of, you know, some foreign country, then essentially, you know, you're basically a citizen. And that's just the way we're going to read it. And so far it's worked, and we're not the only ones. I mean, you know, Canada does it, Mexico does it, Barbados, Grenada. So we're not alone. So, I mean, it is a concept, which is soli, which is essentially of the soil. So basically you're born in the soil, you're a citizen. Other countries don't use that, but we do. And if we want to change it, we can do it through an amendment. All right, Brandon Ayuk, getting into that real quickly. Yeah, I'll not talk about that one. I'll talk about Waymo. So when I was in London seeing Waymos driving around, essentially Waymo is now pulling their vehicles basically off the road voluntarily when it comes to the highways based upon construction zone issues and the use their cars using it basically in a dangerous way. They voluntarily pulled their vehicles, which I think is a great thing. I saw Waymo in London, the cabbies, and you know, they look at you have to have what's called the knowledge. And yeah, there's a lot of winding roads in you know, an ancient city like that. When come back, you know, the ancient Roman setting up that kind of thoroughfares and all the different alleyways and one-way streets, etc. So when we come back, we'll finish off with the Waymo. Then we'll finish off with AI Judge Judy. Three stories, basically of Liberty, Florida man style. Stay with us.

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What happens when the direct nephew of George Washington matches legal wits with the most prominent shady attorney on the planet? I'll tell you, the All Things Legal Show. Decades of legal expertise distilling the latest sports and celebrity legal battles, the Constitution, AI, and the thousand ways Florida man flaunts the law while in flagrante. In the immortal words of the Princess Bride's Vicini, Thocrates, Plato, morons. 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You've been served. All right, I am back. When I say I am back, Craig Fontaine Ashton, a show we call All Things Legal. We're personal injury attorneys at Ashton & Price. You want to put a face to a voice, go to AshtonandPrice.com. I don't talk a lot about personal injury on the show. This is fun to go far afield from the serious injury cases that we handle. Allows me to go into some intellectualism that I find pretty fascinating. Having a degree in history from UC Berkeley, I like to read and tying these things together, in terms of our Constitution and what happened just now with the 14th Amendment, and also tying in basically to Zyn, so it now can market itself as less harmful than cigarettes, according to the FDA. The FDA was started in 1906 under what's called the Wiley Act, which was a Pure and Food Drug Act, also known as the Wiley Act from the person that was the chief advocate of it. And essentially, it was kind of the Wild West back then, so it was essentially caveat emptor. Had cat brains put into milk to make, look more frothy, basically formaldehyde in meat, pretty dangerous stuff, but there's basically no legal prohibition. And ultimately, if you got sick, you got sick. And there was really no way to address that from a legal perspective. So essentially using the sovereignty of the federal constitution to allow for the federal government to regulate basically commerce, through the Commerce Clause, essentially, you've got the Pure Food and Drug Act, which became the FDA in 1930. Essentially, it wanted to basically any food that's been adulterated or there was addition of basically fillers or anything that affect the quality of its strength, its formulation or additives, which would be injurious to health, or use of filthy, decomposed, or putrid substances, which they were using. So, hey, we have got some rules against this. And so essentially that basically started with Teddy Roosevelt and the Spanish-American War, basically fighting, I think, in 1898 in Cuba, and all the food that they had was not great. And so he said, we got to do something about that, which then leads us to Zyn, which Zyn is controlled by the FDA. Said, hey, that's just nicotine. It's not tobacco. So you can basically label it as less dangerous than tobacco. And it also leads us to the National Highway Transportation and Safety Administration, which is essentially the same idea taken from the FDA as a result of what happened with Teddy Roosevelt in 1898 and the Spanish-American War, which basically led us to the regulation for safety of cars, which if you remember the Declaration of Independence, it's about basically our safety and happiness. That's what the government's for, safety and happiness. So basically, you're going to be a lot happier if you know that there's cat brains in your milk. If you choose to drink it, hey, you're into cat brains. But if not, you can at least avoid that. With now the driverless cars, maybe no windshield wipers, maybe no rear view defrosters, no steering wheels and no brakes. And it looks like that may be coming next. All right. So let's go into life, liberty, and the pursuit of happiness, Florida man style. All right. This is AI Judge Judy. Anthropic. When I was on the flight, literally from London to San Francisco 2 days ago, I put these stories into AI Judge Judy while I was on the plane using Wi-Fi. And it asked her to weigh in. A Florida man charged with stealing Smokey Bear signs in Orlando, other cities, and selling them on Facebook. Let me get this straight. You drove from Pensacola all the way to Orlando, stopping at state parks along the way to steal signs of Smokey the Bear, the fire prevention cartoon, the one with a hat and the shovel, who's been politely asking you for 70 years to be careful with matches. And then, because apparently the universe wanted me to have a good day, you put them on Facebook Marketplace for $1,900 each under your own account with your face on it. Sir, do you know what a paper trail is? You didn't want to leave a paper trail. You left a billboard. You may as well have stepped next to the sign holding a receipt. Let me explain something to you.
Only you can prevent forest fires was a slogan, not a property deed. Smokey was not authorizing a buy one, steal three event. That sign was the one creature in this whole story trying to keep you out of trouble. And you stole him and tried to flip him for profit. The bear warned you. The bear literally exists to warn people, and you poked him anyway. And now here's the part where you stop talking and you listen. This isn't shoplifting from a gas station. This is federal government property. There's a U.S. attorney, a grand jury, the Fish and Wildlife Service, the Forest Service, and somehow the police department at Ophelia, Alabama, all of whom have better things to do. Turned a cartoon bear into a multi-agency task force. Up to 10 years. 10 years. That's what you're facing. You wanted $1,900. You've earned in, what you've earned is a courtroom, a federal judge, and my undivided contempt. Only you could have prevented this, and you didn't. Bailiff, take the sign, take this guy, and everything away. All right. Florida man arrested after driving tractor to tow truck from DUI crash scene. All right. This is a good one. All right. Let me make sure I have the sequence of events because this is a journey. Step one, you crash your truck into a ditch while impaired. That one should have been enough for one arrest. Thank you very much. Most people at this point would call it a night. They'd sit down, they'd reflect, they'd maybe drink a glass of water. Not you. Leave the scene, which witnesses helpfully noted, and you walk home. And in that walk, you had time. Time to sober up. Time to call somebody. Time to make one single good decision. And what did your brain produce? I know. I'll get the tractor. Sir, you did not solve your problem. You upgraded it. You went home. You got a second motor vehicle. You drove it back to the scene of your DUI crash, past the deputies, to the rescue event. You turned the crime into more crime. That's not a getaway plan. That's a confession with wheels. And then you stumbled on the tractor. You couldn't even get under the rescue vehicle. Body camera has it. So now the deputies don't have to wonder whether you're impaired. You demonstrated it live in high definition on the tractor you drove there to prove you were fine. Let me clear something up. Since the sheriff felt the need to spell it out, and apparently it bears repeating, a tractor is not a motor. The tractor is a motor vehicle. DUI laws do not have farm equipment exceptions. You did not find a loophole. You found a second charge. And then the 15-pack with the open containers in the truck, that's the truck you were so desperate to tow that you committed a whole new offense to retrieve it? The thing you risk everything to save is the thing that's going to convict you. Two vehicles, one ditch, zero good decisions. Hand over the keys, all of them. Like the man said, you're done driving anything today, including the tractor. Case closed. All right. Here we go. Florida woman caught hiding her cocaine where the sun don't shine in the sunshine state. Let me start with the traffic stop because already you were making things harder than you needed to be. Resisting an officer without violence, fine. But that's resisting. That's how it got booked in the first place. A traffic stop is not the hill you picked, the hill won. But that's the appetizer. Let me get to the main event. You go through the scanner, and the scanner, which does not have feelings, does not hold grudges, and cannot be sweet-talked, notices something. The deputies in their poetry called it a jail purse region. Sir or ma'am, these machines see everything. You cannot outfox a body scanner. People keep trying. It keeps winning. It's undefeated. Then they move you to the change room and watch you cover your backside with your hand. I want you to think about what the gesture communicates. An innocent person does not need to guard the particular area from law enforcement. The hand told the whole story before the baggie did. And then gravity, my favorite witness, the bag drops 3.8 grams on the floor, in jail, falling out of you in front of deputies. And here's your explanation. I want to read it into the record because it's spectacular. You knew nothing about the drugs. Someone must have put them there during an intimate encounter. Let me address this. Cocaine is not transferred romantically. This is not a thing that happens. Nobody in the throes of passion is conducting a discreet narcotics handoff to a location that, without your knowledge, that defense requires me to believe you have the least attentive nervous system in the state of Florida. I don't believe it. Scanner doesn't believe it. Gravity certain does not believe it. And here's the part that should sting. You came in on a resisting charge of misdemeanor, a bad night. You could have walked it off. Instead, by carrying the baggie through the door of the jail, you manufactured a brand new felony, introduction of contraband into a detention facility. You didn't have the drugs until jail. You brought them to the jail. You upgraded your own charges on the way in. Sheriff says you can't make this stuff up. He's right. Nobody could. Take her away and somebody check the scanner. It deserves a raise. All right. So I don't think the framers of the Constitution said when we have unalienable rights of life, liberty, and the pursuit of happiness, that Florida man would test the boundaries of that pursuit of happiness by the behavior that they evince every week on this show as distilled by AI Judge Judy. But here we are, 250 years in, from a person who has the odd genealogical happenstance of being the direct descendant of Richard Henry Lee, the progenitor of the Lee Resolution, which was adopted on the 2nd of July,
which then was put into writing as a notice in the Declaration of Independence, primarily by Thomas Jefferson, as edited by John Adams and Benjamin Franklin, leads us to me to say, happy birthday, United States of America, the greatest nation on earth, 250 years. God bless. Happy birthday. See you next week.

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4: March 4th, 1865. The Civil War was nearing its end. The nation was exhausted, divided, and grieving. On that day, President Abraham Lincoln delivered his second inaugural address, just 700 words spoken in about 7 minutes. 41 days later, Lincoln would be assassinated. Yet the words he spoke that day still echo through history. In that brief address, Lincoln referenced God 14 times, spoke of prayer, and quoted scripture repeatedly. He reminded Americans that both sides of the conflict shared a common faith, saying both read the same Bible and pray to the same God, and each invokes his aid against the other. Lincoln understood that political division alone could not explain the nation's crisis. More than 160 years later, America still wrestles with division, truth, and our dependence on God. The question is whether we'll remember the wisdom Lincoln left behind.
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10: At 250 years, America is the oldest republic on earth. We are the freest people on earth. We have the most righteous and enduring constitution on earth. 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
9: President Trump speaking at Mount Rushmore on Friday night. He says those are just some of the reasons why the 4th of July marks what he calls one of the most extraordinary days in the history of the world.
10: Tomorrow we mark 250 years of glorious independence and 250 years of majestic American freedom. 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
9: The nation is throwing a birthday party 250 years in the making.
11: America's 250th birthday celebration has taken over the nation's capital. Hundreds of thousands are expected in Washington as the National Mall comes alive with military flyovers, patriotic tributes, live performances, fireworks, and a Freedom 250 celebration featuring President Trump. From the streets of Washington to communities across the country, Americans are coming together to celebrate 250 years of freedom, independence, and the greatest nation on earth. Willie Nelson, the White House.
9: Three people died and seven others were rescued after a boat capsized on a Wisconsin lake during a strong storm. Many injuries were reported Friday in Wisconsin's Walworth County as the storm toppled trees, knocked down power lines, and damaged buildings. Police are investigating the capsizing on Lake Geneva. The mayor declared an emergency and noted power outages and minor injuries. County authorities received 911 calls reporting damage and people trapped in buildings. President Trump on Friday pardoned 11 people, including a former business partner of Washington lobbyist Jack Abramoff and nine people identified by the White House as having helped people bypass emissions control systems on vehicles. More at townhall.com.
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13: This Constitution will ensure that the government can't take those rights away from you. 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
14: A special celebration of America 250. Join Larry Elder, Haley Correo, Alex Marlowe, and Larry O'Connor. Journey through the landmarks, places, and pivotal moments that helped define the United States of America. Uncover the stories that shaped the greatest country on earth. 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
3: Foundations of Freedom. A look at America's founding principles and the leaders who shaped our nation.
4: March 4th, 1865. The Civil War was nearing its end. The nation was exhausted, divided, and grieving. On that day, President Abraham Lincoln delivered his second inaugural address, just 700 words spoken in about 7 minutes. 41 days later, Lincoln would be assassinated. Yet the words he spoke that day still echo through history. In that brief address, Lincoln referenced God 14 times, spoke of prayer, and quoted scripture repeatedly. He reminded Americans that both sides of the conflict shared a common faith, saying both read the same Bible and pray to the same God, and each invokes his aid against the other. Lincoln understood that political division alone could not explain the nation's crisis. More than 160 years later, America still wrestles with division, truth, and our dependence on God. The question is whether we'll remember the wisdom Lincoln left behind.
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22: And we are certified portfolio managers that specialize in helping people who are retired or about to retire manage their money. If you like our show or want more information, there's several ways you can obtain that. You can go to our website, and actually we have many web addresses that lead to the our homepage, but wisemoneyguys.com is probably the easiest to remember. And you can scroll to the bottom and see the disclosures that are necessary. 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And also there's a chat function. 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There is no such thing as something that's 100% guaranteed. 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Or the best decision to make is call the Wise Money Guys, John Scambray and Giuseppe Visconti, at 916-967-3500. All right, so let's get into the show. Well, first and foremost,
0: I want to say there is something guaranteed.
22: What?
0: You say there's no such thing
22: death as... death and taxes?
0: Yes.
22: Yes. Yeah. Well, who knows? With Elon Musk and you know, technology and the things they're coming up
0: should
22: with.
0: Be like Dracula? I
22: mean, you know, maybe even death. Yeah. Can be put off in the future. I bet if you think about it, space and time is infinite, and therefore who knows what's the next phase of humanity and anything. But that's not what our conversation is about today. We're going to talk about the history of the stock market.
0: Yeah, in light of the 250th anniversary of the United States of America and 4th of July.
22: Yeah. Happy birthday all. Happy 250th.
0: Right.
22: And, you know, in case we forget at the end of the show, hope everybody has a safe and happy 4th of July weekend.
0: Right.
22: Markets are actually, closed.
0: Closed Friday.
22: The weekend. And we're doing this show early since it's the holiday.
0: Right.
22: So.
0: But what we did is we pulled up some history of the U.S. stock market. And there were some things while pulling up the history, some of the things that I didn't know that started as early as it did. So, you know, such as like we always reference the stock market, right? And most of the time people are watching news or listening to a financial, you know, news network or talk show radio like the Wise Money Guys. And they're talking about stock market. Usually it's referencing the S&P 500, the NASDAQ, the Dow being the oldest. But most representative of the U.S. stock market would be S&P 500. So looking at like how old is the S&P 500 or how old is Dow or NASDAQ or when did the stock market actually begin or when did options begin?
22: When did trading?
0: Yeah, really trade. Beginning. You know, when did trading begin? What were some notable events in our U.S. stock market that have taken place? So it all started in 1790 with the Philadelphia Stock Exchange.
22: Yeah, that makes sense. You know, one of the original colonies.
0: Yeah.
22: You know, so
0: it wasn't going to be the San Francisco Stock Exchange, that's for sure.
22: No, at that time
0: it would have been the Mexican Stock Exchange at that time.
22: That was in the new frontier and the gold rush hadn't happened yet. So
0: right. And then in 1792, I never heard of this, 24 brokers signed the famous Buttonwood Agreement under their Buttonwood tree on Wall Street, which creates the foundation of the New York Stock Exchange. Did you ever hear of that?
22: No. I've never actually heard of that.
0: Slipped my mind, but I don't. Yep. That's pretty news. And the first publicly traded stock was the Bank of New York,
22: which is interesting because you see now, based on just the incredibly stupid, you know, decisions and the types of officials and people that are getting elected, and they're just driving out. I think they'll drive out the New York Stock Exchange.
0: Oh, you mean just New York in general?
22: The state of New York and New York City in
0: general. But it is still the financial mecca of the United States.
22: For now.
0: Well, it has been.
22: Well, it definitely has been. But again,
0: Can it change? Yeah.
22: Oh,
0: Where will it go?
22: Texas, Florida.
0: Yeah. Business-friendly states.
22: Business-friendly states. Right. Tax-friendly states that love businesses, love to hire people and create opportunity and wealth wealth and opportunity.
0: A lot of red tape.
22: Yeah.
0: This is something I didn't know either. Late 1790s, options trading begins in the United States. Obviously not the option trading that we know of today, but it started as a simple over-the-counter privileges or deals right after the stock market gets organized. So had no idea of that, that options were, derivatives were started that early on.
22: We have-

0: Here's today's word of encouragement with pastor and attorney, Mosley Collins.
1: The Bible says that when Jesus came to his own received him not. But as many as did receive him, to them he gave the power to become the children of God. What a wonderful thing that comes from receiving Jesus as Savior.
0: Today's word of encouragement is presented by Mosley Collins Injury Lawyers. 916-ALL-4s for legal help.
2: It's time.
3: Yeah.
2: It's time. You have a expiring value of time. And that's where, you know, depending on what you paid for the option, and I'm not going to get into selling options, but depending on what you paid for the option, you could lose all of it. If you run out of time to either sell that option for a profit or to exercise it at a break even that's above what you paid. So
3: it expires.
2: That's why don't mess with it.
3: Expires worthless.
2: Or if you're out there, and many of our clients are from big tech and big publicly traded companies where they've amassed, you know, tens of thousands of shares, at least thousands of shares at a minimum, then there might be a strategy that makes sense for you and your account that we could handle for you, which would be a covered call strategy to generate income, especially if it's a stock that doesn't have a good dividend.
3: That is in a taxable account where you have a cost, low cost
2: basis. And you have a low cost base and you don't want to sell it.
3: Yeah, you're worried about capital gains tax.
2: So,
3: yeah.
2: But again, that's not a guaranteed thing.
3: No.
2: And it's pretty speculative. And, you know, I don't suggest you go that alone. If you've been contemplating, you know, looking into options and starting an option strategy in your account, don't go it alone. It's not worth, you know, the fee that you would save by not having somebody do it for you. And so if you want more information on covered calls, especially if you have, you know, a large single position in a publicly traded company, give us a call at 916-967-3500. But let's keep going in, because then it's making me think of other stuff as we're reading.
3: Yeah, as we're going along, right?
2: Your history bullet points.
3: Yeah, yeah. So Dow Jones, born in 1896, so over 130 years old now.
2: Now, was that one person's name, or was that a person named Dow and a person named Jones?
3: That's a good question. I didn't dig into that.
2: Right?
3: It was Bob Dow. Yeah. And Jimmy Jones.
2: There you go.
3: you know what?
2: It seems
3: there
2: like
3: is
2: it's,
3: something with the last name. Of
2: I want
3: Dow.
2: You know, it makes you think of Dow Chemical, which is a publicly traded company, but it's not related to that.
3: Correlate to that. No.
2: Yeah.
3: There is something about Dow, but I don't quite remember it. But it's the oldest indice that allowed investors to get a snapshot of the market. And so the Dow is made up of 30 companies,
2: which I think
3: typically are blue chip.
2: Right.
3: And, you know, oldest indice. And we actually use that as one of our slides in our dinner workshops that we put on, just to show the volatility, all the positive years and the negative years that the Dow Jones has had. And we only use Dow Jones because it is the oldest. So it gives you a really great span of time.
2: I think most people who are retired now, when you say, oh, or they call us and go, did you see the market today? Whether it was up or whether
3: it was
2: down.
3: Yeah, they'll reference the Dow.
2: They really mean they saw, you know, the Dow without Jones. Clarifying further, they're talking about the Dow.
3: Yeah. Well, in several conversations, they actually say, oh, hey, did the Dow go? They'll ask, you know, me, like, hey, how's the market doing? Did the Dow go up? Did the Dow go down?
2: Yeah.
3: And funny enough, even though it is the oldest, right? And some of our older and retired clients, that's what they actually follow or look at first, right? That's the that's where their eye gets attracted to first, because it's been just a staple, right? The Dow Jones, everybody knows the Dow Jones. We don't look at that as a reference for the overall market, right? Back then in 1896, that was the only thing to get a snapshot of, right? Versus you just follow one company. That's all you knew. So to get kind of a snapshot of, hey, how's the overall market doing? It was the Dow Jones for a long period of time. We reference S&P 500 a lot of time and look at the NASDAQ to see what's the market doing, right? What's the mainstay of the U.S. market and U.S. stock market? And how's it performing? Is it doing good? Is it doing bad?

0: getting into that S&P 500, the roots start to begin in the 1920s, and then it launches in 1957. So that's a long span of time that really the only indice that people were able to follow is the Dow Jones. Not only that, but man, can you imagine? And what you talk a lot about in our dinner workshops is just the difference between back then and then once you start looking, and then once you start looking at it into the 1980s, especially the 1990s going on, the difference of the bar chart of positive years and negative years, right?
1: And we'll tell you what the difference is and what was so impactful to making, you know, there be, in essence, less bear market severity when we come back. You're listening to the Wise Money Guys, John Scammering, Giuseppe Viscotti. We'll be right back.
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1: Welcome back to the Wise Money Guys radio show. I'm your co-host, John Scambray, and I'm here with my partner,
0: Giuseppe Visconti.
1: And we were talking about the history of the stock market and how when most people say, oh, did you see the market? What'd the market do today? Many times, especially if you're in your 60s and older, you're referring to the Dow Jones. And so one of the slides that we often use in our dinner workshops for you know, to meet new people who might be searching for help with their newly found wealth if they're just retiring and they're rolling over, you know, big money or making big decisions on going from earned income to passive income, because that's really all retirement is at some point, do you have the ability to, you know, stop doing whatever you were doing that gave you an earned paycheck and go to, you know, still getting a paycheck just passively from the things that you amassed wealth in. And so, you know, the big scare for most people is, what if I lose money? What if the market crashes again like it did in the Great Depression that I see you have on
0: 2008.
1: Here, or 2008. And then you compare and contrast those two time frames. You look at how long the recession and the bear market last in the stock market. It was a decade. back in the 30s. And what got us out of it was World War II. But you compare that to the bear market of 2008, and it was less than 3 years. So, you know, here one took 10 years and just, I mean, it was like a bottom that people thought would never, ever, you know, heal or come back.
0: We also didn't have a printing press.
1: Right. And what the main thing that we point out, and I ask our attendees, you know, often to say, what's the difference between the 20s and 30s and then the 2000s or even the 1987 crash?
0: Well, and the other point that you make too is that how many times, if you look at all the past years from 1896 to now, the market, and you see a bar going down to the downside, the negative of 50% or more, and had stayed down and recorded a 50%, you know, loss for a calendar year,
1: which is one time
0: during the Great Depression
1: in the history of the Dow Jones Indices did stocks measured by one of the indices, such as the Dow that we're discussing, go down 50% and stay down more than 50%. Often so many people in a calendar year, because of poor investment decisions, get in when things are overpriced and then panic and get out when things are underpriced, and they lose a lot of money, sometimes 50%
0: or more.
1: And so, you know, when you know that over 100 plus years, 120 years plus, that the market's only stayed down one time more than 50%, you know, then it's like, okay, do you really need to panic? Will we have another year where the market's down more than 50% and stays down? Possibly, but highly unlikely. And the reason being, and the reason why you see far less red on the slide that we show people, and much greater blue or up years
0: on the later
1: after 1980 is because of why, Giuseppe?
0: Speed of information.
1: Yes. The speed of information and the internet. You know, back in the 30s and 40s.
0: Telephone really in the 80s, and then internet in the 90s.
1: Yeah.
0: Right. And then you have cell phones and computers and all that stuff.
1: But it didn't take weeks to find out that, you know, an investment you had may have gone out of business, or something negative was affecting the value of that company.
0: Had to wait to either listen to something on the radio, or you had to wait for something to print in the newspaper.
1: Yeah.
0: Right. And read in the newspaper.
1: But now, because everything is in real time, mistakes such as, you know, losing 50% of your money shouldn't be made, but yet it happens all the time. And so we're here to help you prevent that. We're here to help you understand what you need to make. And what you need to make is crucial when it comes to creating your life financial plan. And that's the most important thing, is not going for some pie in the sky number. Right. Maybe you have a little bit of your money going for pie in the sky. But for the most part, if again, you've retired or you're about to retire, you need to know what you need to make. And then based on what you need to make, what sort of return on investment is that? And then how possible is that? Well, we're here to do that for you. We're here to help you, you know, put those numbers to paper and have a plan, have a written plan. And so if you don't have one and you're about to retire, you've been retired and you've just been, you know, going at it by happenstance, you know, give us a call at 916-967-3500. We'll do a consultation. We'll do a retirement plan for you, and there'll be absolutely no obligation. We'll put a second set of eyes and compare and contrast, you know, how you've been doing to, you know, maybe how we're doing, and see, you know, what you think. And if we're a fit for each other, maybe you decide to hire us, maybe you don't. But the one thing I can guarantee is we're not going to pressure you. You'll know right away if what we do and what we've done and how we've helped clients for decades is something that's right for your situation. So give us a call at 916-967-3500. All right. So that was the Dow.
0: Yep. And you've already mentioned, I had another bullet point, the the Great Crash or the Great Depression, which was 1929. And that collapse, and mentioned that market was down 50% that calendar year or over. And then moving on, the NASDAQ was created in 1971. So the newer of the indices, right? You had the Dow, which was the oldest. Then you had the S&P 500 in the 50s.
1: I mean,
0: and then the NASDAQ in the 1971. And really, the NASDAQ is what everybody is focused on, right? Because it has all the tech stocks. Yeah. Uh-huh. Not only right now, since the 90s, really, right? Because the 90s was like the debut and all these tech stocks, the .com, and they were all trading on NASDAQ. And,
1: and that's right now, meaning in 120-plus year history. I mean, the last couple of decades.
0: That's the hot stocks.
1: It's all been about technology stock. But you think about that. 1971? I mean, what was the technology in 1971? I mean, colored TV had come out.
0: Just finished Woodstock.
1: You know, the push button phone instead of the rotary phone.
0: Yeah.
1: I mean, that, you know, I remember we got push button phones in the 70s, late 70s.
0: Peace and love.
1: Yeah. That's definitely not technology.
0: Hippies.
1: Yeah. Unless Viagra was created back then. And, that would definitely be medical technology.
0: Yeah. Horrible weed.
1: I mean, internet really didn't start coming out to, I mean, at the government level, maybe they were working on it in the 70s and the 80s. It started to, you know, be prevalent and really big.
0: Internet?
1: Yeah. It really started. It wasn't a consumer, maybe with the military. Yeah. It wasn't a consumer
0: military.
1: Remember, it didn't start with the consumer.
0: Yeah.
1: It started way before that. The technology was being researched and developed in the late 70s and early 80s.
0: So you did have, as far as military, the SR-71 Blackbird in that time period.
1: Breaking record
0: flying 80,000 feet at Mach 3.
1: And could literally take a picture of a mouse.
0: Yeah.
1: You know, on the surface of the Earth at, you know, who knows? They don't even tell you what the actual speed was in miles per hour, because who really knows? I mean, you know, Mach change, the speed of sound changes at different densities in the atmosphere.
0: Yeah. So I looked it up just because I love that stuff. So
1: yeah,
0: at 80,000 feet, Mach 3 was like just under 2,000 miles an hour. At sea level, it's like, I think, a little over 2,300 miles an hour.
1: Yeah.
0: But there's stories from pilots where, you know, they got shot at and they literally outran missiles.
1: Yeah. I mean, it's really, so one of them used to be,
0: that was the technological marvel at the time. You know, it wasn't exposed at that time, but that was the technological marvel.
1: Well, the SR-71, a mothballed one, an out of service one, had been at the Castle Air Force Museum for a long time, and right off of Highway 99, you know, around Atwater. And I pulled off a number of years ago there when we were going to visit a cousin. And on the plaque next to it, and the information, you know, that it had next to it, said that speeds were considerably in excess of Mach 4.
0: Wow.
1: But, you know, for spy purposes, it was just saying
0: confidentiality.
1: Mach 3 plus.
0: Yeah.
1: But it was really more like Mach 5, Mach 6. They didn't even know.
0: Yeah.
1: It was going so fast, you know, at 80,000 feet to 100,000 feet.
0: So who knows, you know, what we have now that we don't know, right? Because it wasn't heavily exposed back then.
1: Yeah.
0: What is it that we have now? What's the technology that the military has now?
1: SpaceX.
0: Not even.
1: And SpaceX.
0: Yeah, but that's what we know.
1: You know how fast those rockets go?
0: But what we don't know is, even will probably blow our minds.
1: Yeah, is about 20,000 miles an hour when they're in space.
0: That's like almost as fast as my car when I put octane boost in it.
1: But the reality is back to the 70s, you know, technology, I mean, there wasn't anything that was an industrial revolution yet until the internet and personal 80s. Use
0: well, computers.
1: Of the internet. Yeah, your computers. First PC was coming out in the
0: 80s. Yeah, because
1: we didn't have computers
0: I graduated. Not for us, but for, you know, companies and military.
1: Well,
0: and
1: I think you probably had compute powder. Computers in high school, right?
0: I started off with word processors and typing classes when I was in high school. But we didn't have, and we had a computer class to start learning computers, but it was very different.
1: See, that didn't exist.
0: We didn't have computers in our classrooms for sure.
1: That didn't exist when I was in high school. So we'll keep talking about technology and how it's changed and the history of the markets and how that affects your financial situation today. When we come back, you're listening to the Wise Money Guys, John Scambry and Giuseppe Visconti. We'll be back.
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1: Welcome back to the Wise Money Guys radio show. I'm your co-host, John Scambry. I'm here with Giuseppe Visconti, my partner. And once again, want to wish you a happy 4th of July and also offer you a no obligation consultation and a free retirement plan analysis, especially if you haven't done one before or you haven't updated your plan. Please give us a call at 916-967-3500. Also, it's important to know that part of the planning process is really talking about things that many people have questions on all the time. Big ones that come up in the plan, and we do analysis for you in that, is Roth conversion. Also, if you haven't started Social Security, when should you start your Social Security from, you know, a total dollars potentially to you is what that mainly looks at. And which, you know, age you're better off at. Also, you know, making sure that you have a trust. If you don't have a basic revocable living trust and you're worth more than $180,000, you know, the question that comes to my mind is why?
0: Well, and so accounts. So sometimes people think they need a trust. Some people do, some people don't. The biggest thing with a trust is probate. We just had this question yesterday with a new client that we just onboarded. But most of her investment assets were in annuities and insurance. So for her situation, and they're in the seven figures, for her situation, not an issue because they automatically avoid probate when you have beneficiaries listed on them. But her home is not avoiding probate. And so therefore, trust is important. So there's different nuances to it. We don't create the trust, but we know enough information to help guide you and point you in the right direction of, you know, establishing a trust and why you would need one, why it would be important for you or not. And that's what we do as part of the planning, consultation as well.
1: Interesting and relevant thing to talk about a little bit further, because so many people, you know, that we come across have annuities, which always puts a little bit of throw up in my mouth, because annuities are typically not sold to clients for the right reasons.
0: For the best interest of the client.
1: Right. And it's not typically a fiduciary relationship. And a fiduciary relationship, without, you know, giving you some long-winded definition, is just simple. You know, when you're getting advice from your financial services people, you know, are they incentivized to put you in something or not? And generally, annuities highly incentivize insurance agents and advisors who sell them a big commission for putting you in that particular a product. And what's definitely not in your best interest, and not really being a fiduciary, is that advisor or agent behind the scenes is shopping for the annuity that will pay them the most commission upfront. And
0: yeah,
1: and why I bring this up.
0: How do you make a sound decision when you have one product of an annuity paying you, let's say, 7% upfront commission, and another one paying you 5%, and another one paying you 4%.
1: Or another one paying 10. We've seen 15, 20-year annuities that people have contingent deferred commission charges that they're locked into.
0: And so it creates a bias situation for an advisor and an agent when they have, you know, 3 or 4 or 5 different, you know, solutions for you, but they all pay. If they all pay the same, now they can take a different approach,
1: and that's
0: right? Because you're not incentivized heavier one way versus the other.
1: And that's where I'm headed, because this is a very real situation that many of our listeners might find themselves up against. And that's the tax of an annuity that you're inheriting is similar to a tax on an IRA that you're inheriting. So if you're the beneficiary of an IRA, or you're the beneficiary of an annuity, and you're inheriting, you know, tens of thousands, in this new client's case, hundreds of thousands of income.
0: Almost 2 million.
1: Well, no. What I was saying is hundreds of thousands in income taxable consequence, meaning the cost base is so low that there's hundreds of thousands of dollars that would, if she cashed it out, would go straight to her income tax bracket. Sam. And so what we have found, and again, what I believe is in a better interest in the client's financial life, is there are now advisory annuities. And so this client clearly needs to stay in an annuity and stretch the tax out for 10 years. She has no choice. She can't keep it in her mom's name in the annuity that she already has. She's the beneficiary, and her brother's a beneficiary.
0: Cashes it out, and then
1: so your two choices are: cash it out,
0: have a big tax hit,
1: and pay hundreds of thousands of dollars in income tax to the government, or exchange it to another annuity. Now, here's the best part: we would never put somebody in another annuity that pays some sort of gigantic upfront commission. In fact, the annuity that we're going to transfer her into pays zero commission and has no surrender charges, and you can get out of it anytime, albeit she would then pay tax on whatever was cashed out, which is the only reason why we're going to keep her in an annuity, is because of the tax consequence. But again, there will be no commission. There will be no surrender charges. It can be liquidated at any time. And that's what being a fiduciary in this particular case is, versus putting her in another long-term commissionable, upfront commissionable annuity that locks the person in to a very high surrender penalty period.
0: Just means, which surrender period just means that if like 2 years go by, you decide, hey, I need a big chunk of money because I need to repair my roof or replace my AC or whatever, there's a heavy penalty on that, breaking it sooner than, you know, it matures. And typically the surrender periods, it can go for 5, 7, 10, even longer.
1: 15, 20, yeah. 20 years or more. And yeah. Again, that's where it's so important before you consider, you know, buying an annuity, before you consider exchanging from one annuity to another annuity, please give us a call. We'll show you all of the hidden things about annuities that you might not be aware of. And they're not all created equal. Even if you're contemplating a no surrender charge, no commission annuity, then is there high embedded annual fees of some sort that is being charged to you? We saw one recently that somebody got a statement. Again, we didn't put them in this. And the annual embedded fees were going to 3.25% per year.
0: No, it's 1%. The 3.25% was what they could make. They can make.
1: Oh yeah, you're right.
0: And they were tied up in it for 15 years.
1: Yeah, tied for 15 years.
0: They were tracking the S&P 500. So if the S&P 500 goes up, the most that they can make is 3.25%. Interest in that given year.
1: So once again, please, we will dive into the policy and the legalese and find what you're really, you know, getting yourself into. So once again, before you make that decision on, you know, buying or rolling to another annuity, especially if you haven't updated your financial plan, or you don't have a living trust in place, or you don't understand the tax consequences of what you're doing with your investments, or don't feel you're getting, you know, as good of advice on all these things we're talking about as you should be, give us a call at 916-967-3500. Again, that number is 916-967-3500. And stay tuned. 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We'll be right back.
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1: Welcome back to the Wise Money Guys radio show. I'm your co-host, John Scambray, and I'm here with my partner, Giuseppe.
0: Visconti?
1: Yep. One of our great, support people that really helps what we do be possible. She likes to say, Giuseppe Visconti.
0: I've gone all sorts of different.
1: It doesn't matter how many times we correct her. It's still going to be Giuseppe Visconti.
0: What did I have recently? I got a spam call. I picked it up.
1: Oh God. That was,
0: it was like,
1: oh, they weren't saying the G. Giuseppe. They were saying Giuseppe.
0: What happy?
1: That's right. What happy?
0: Like, they thought I was like Spanish or Mexican or something.
1: Instead of
0: the Italian. G was silent. What happy? I'm going to have to use that one. My wife and I go to Cabo.
1: Well, let's get back into, again, it keeps the timeline of the stock market and the history. It's so relevant to our 250th birthday and such a huge 4th of July celebration happening this week, which when you're listening to this, it's already happened. So once again, hope you had a happy and safe 4th of July weekend. And so, just diving in. So we were in the 70s, and now where are we at?
0: We're still in the 70s.
1: We're still in the 70s.
0: Still in the 70s. Okay. It's a good time.
1: So
0: we're partying.
1: Because of my, I did trim this down. I did trim this down, my 70s mustache. And by the way, you can see us on our YouTube channel, too. If you weren't able to catch all of this show and you wanted to learn more about the annuities we're talking about or planning or whatever the case may be, you can get this on the iHeartMedia podcast app. Or you can go to our YouTube channel by just searching The Wise Money Guys. So there's many ways to get a copy of this show, later this afternoon after it's posted.
0: The importance of the history of the stock market is it's been a big contributing factor, right? Of all the companies that obviously trade on the market, the investing that goes on of just, helping to power the innovation, the growth, the jobs, what makes the U.S. such a great country that it is and resilient, really.
1: We're the best game in town.
0: The market and the economy has been surprisingly resilient, as it surprised a lot of analysts and economists. I mean, after 2022 and during 2022, everybody was calling for a recession. And when it didn't happen, we had a bear market in 2022, 2023, most everybody out there was calling for a recession. Indicators were showing that, and we've been fairly resilient, And then when interest rates shot up because inflation was at 9%, they're saying, oh, the housing market's going to crash. It softened a little bit, but it's really, really resilient.
1: Still robust.
0: Yeah, still robust. So, last part of the 70s, we enter 1973 when the CBOE is formed and launches, which is a Chicago Board of Options Exchange, which is all the standardized stock options and more of what we see today when people are trading
1: really
0: options online.
1: More order to the options market.
0: Yep, exactly. Then 1987.
1: Yeah, that's actually when I was in my first year of college, and I went to work. I'd worked over the summer for an insurance company, and then I landed my first, I guess you'd call it, financial services job as a bank teller in 1987. And I remember sitting there one day, and everybody was, the branch manager and clients coming in. Did you hear the news? Did you hear the news? And, I was in my teens, my late teens at the time. I was like, what news? The stock market is collapsing. The stock market is collapsing. I'm like, what? And then, and then I thought of my uncle, who was, a long-term 40-plus-year career at Dean Witter. And my dad was a client of his. And that's how I got my first exposure to, the investment world.
0: Was your dad panicking?
1: Well, my uncle certainly, I remember him, drinking heavily, that Black Friday.
0: Evian water?
1: Yeah. No, and it definitely wasn't water. And, the smarter guys like my uncle and my father, they just stayed the course.
0: Yeah. And that day, the Dow Jones dropped 22%.
1: Yeah.
0: In a single day.
1: Yeah.
0: 22% in a single day.
1: Yeah.
0: Now, if we put that as a frame of reference, in 2022, right, which was the bear market and the worst stock market since 2008, the S&P 500 was down 20%.
1: Yeah.
0: Well, over a course of a year.
1: And put that into points. So often, you know, people see, oh, 1,000-point drop in the Dow today.
0: Right now.
1: They go, oh, my God, 1,000-point drop. Right. Then you go, okay, well, that's nothing. But to put it in perspective, a 22% drop in the Dow would be over 12,000 points in a right single now. Day
0: yeah.
1: today.
0: Yeah.
1: You know, so.
0: People be jumping in the ocean.
1: Oh, yeah, yeah, yeah. Not our clients.
0: No.
1: Yeah.
0: No. So then after 1987, we jump into, there was other recessions. There was the 19, I don't know why, you know, it didn't highlight it, but 1990s obviously was very, very notable. We had the .com, which was huge. And then we had the .com bust, which then that was really the most, in most recent times, where the stock market had two consecutive down years.
1: And again, you know, as you're talking about these headlines or these bullet points in history, it's making me think how important it is to be and be managed, at least your financial services affairs, by somebody who's been through these these periods. That's where I often say we're battle tested
0: versus trying to time the market and pick the top and pick the bottom and do option strategies by yourself because you saw something on YouTube. And
1: whereas, you know, working with us, you know, as I was just telling you, you know, I was at a bank in 1987 as a teenager when the market crashed then. And then evolved into being at a national brokerage house during the 90s and the early 2000s when, you know, the stock market crashed again. And then again in 2008, 9, and 10, the housing and financial crash, and so on and so forth in 22. And so, you know, it's so important that the firm and the talent that you're working with has helped people not make the wrong decision.
0: They've navigated the seas,
1: right? Based on what's going on. And so, you know, if your person just got into the business in the last, you know, you would normally go, oh, hey, they've been 10 years in the business. That's great experience. Well, but other than, you know, a short bear market in 2022,
0: right,
1: you know, they haven't really been tested to help you you know, through something more sustained in a negative way and really helping you not be over, you know, invested and not having more risk than you actually need.
0: Right.
1: So, you know, I highly suggest that you give us a call at 916-967-3500. I guarantee it'll be a great use of your time and you won't regret it. As I've said, we'll do a free retirement plan and analysis for you. We'll put a second set of eyes on what you're doing. You're seeing volatility right now and maybe making decisions on, gee, should I sell that? You know, should I stay in it? You know, so on and so forth. And I just don't, you know, get if you're in your 60s, 70s, 80s, and you don't have an advisor, the other reason why you might want to give us a call, things are not going to get easier. That's for certain. No. I think there's going to be a lot of money still to be made in the second half of this year. And I think, you know, the coming, you know, few years will be decent as well, but you just don't know. And why chance it? Why chance it to avoid, you know, a 1% fee, which is typically what our annual fee is. And that's another thing that just, you know, kind of circling back, you know, most of the time, the pretty standardized commission level in an annuity is about 7%, which, you know, your advisor gets paid up front,
0: pays out,
1: your agent gets paid. That's 7 years of us mining the store for you. So, you know, don't let, you know, a fee, you know, or fear of fees get in your way. Cause everything we do is transparent and in your best interest and probably the best value in the area. And I challenge anybody to show us, you know, a better mousetrap than what we're doing.
0: Selling
1: for clients.
0: Selling Bruce Lee.
1: Yeah.
0: When he first started challenging people, right?
1: Yeah. I challenge you, Enter the Dragon.
0: Yeah. You guys are all following just a strict, regimented, old fashioned, you know, martial art. And things have evolved, and you have to flow like water. And he challenged anybody out there.
1: Yeah, no, that was awesome.
0: Some of my favorite movies.
1: Well, once again, give us a call at 916-967-3500 for a no obligation consultation. Have a wonderful rest of your 4th of July, 250th birthday weekend. Come back and listen to us next weekend. Bye, all.
0: Happy 4th. Talk to you next week.
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18: News this hour from Town Hall. I'm Mary Rose. President Trump speaking at Mount Rushmore on Friday night. The president called the 4th of July holiday one of the most extraordinary days in the history of the world. And he said for many in the Democrat Party starting to embrace communism.
19: Communism is a mortal threat to American liberty. It is the greatest threat to our country, including World War I, World War II, Pearl Harbor, or even 9/11. We're not going to let this happen to us. Believe me, we're not letting it happen.
18: The top Republican in Congress says Americans need to be concerned about a radical ideology that Democrats seem to be embracing. On the Salem News program this week on Capitol Hill with Tony Perkins, House Speaker Mike Johnson says the country is facing an unprecedented threat.
20: And what we've seen in recent months is many Mamdanis have popped up all around the country running for Congress. For a while, Tony, everybody just kind of waved that off and said, oh, that was a New York City anomaly. No, sir. It's everywhere. And we've got to confront it. We've got to take it very seriously. And we have to vanquish that, because the ideas and proposals that these candidates would bring to Congress is frightening stuff.
18: He urges Republicans to defend America and capitalism and to turn out in big numbers during the midterms this November. Public policy expert and former Trump economic advisor Steve Moore tells the Salem Radio Network it's a great time to be an American.
21: 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I mean, when has that ever happened? How is it like an act of God that you would have? It was the greatest assemblage of men ever in the history of the world.
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4: Hey guys, welcome to the program this weekend. It's another beautiful weekend here in Northern California, and quite honestly, what could possibly go wrong? Happy birthday, America, 250 years. Today's a kind of a special day for most people as they celebrate the birthday of our nation and all of its glory, all of its challenges, all of its frustrations and growth pangs along the way, and just the differences of opinion across the world today, let alone here in the United States of America. I can honestly say that I believe the majority of the people are proud to call America home, at least those that are in this country. Now, I know there are some bad actors in this nation that are trying to subvert the Constitution, our freedoms, and our rights as a nation, and they're trying to keep us divided so that we don't stand strong together. However, I believe today signifies something much, much greater than what we've been witnessing unfold in the political arena, in the public square, in our public education system. I think what we're really witnessing is a celebration of sorts that says America is still here. We're still strong. And the reason we are is not because of the people in leadership. It's not because of our president. It's certainly not because of the governor of the state of California or any other state for that matter. And it's not because we have the greatest education system. It's not because we exceed on all aspects of success across the modern world. The reason that America is still here, the reason that we're still standing, and the reason that we are still strong is because our founding fathers knew the basic principles required to make an everlasting covenant that could continue as long as the people stood firm on the foundations and principles they proclaimed and introduced through all of our founding documents. And that is the Word of God, the biblical perspective, the biblical way of life. The rights, the wrongs, if you will, of the world. History has been around forever, guys. For thousands of years, mankind have been walking on this earth. I know some people will say it's been millions, but recorded history, it's for thousands of years from the beginning of time, because the Bible has the most accurate historical account of events and timelines in the history of the world. So if we just focus on that and we look at the civilizations from thousands of years ago and how they evolved and how they changed and how they grew and so-called progressed, it's interesting to find that America today is 250 years old. That means as a nation, we have only been around for a fraction of time, just a blip on the screen, if you will, based on the history of the world. But the interesting part is these other civilizations have risen to power and then they've fallen. They rose to power and they have fallen. And each time they rise to power and fall, it's because some ideology takes over, some ideology steps in and always steps away from the founding principles that God laid out in his scriptures as to how to conduct ourselves as human beings. Because when you put the man together, everything else falls into place. And God designed it that way because he created all of us equal. We are all made in the image of God. We all have the same designs. Doesn't mean we look the same. Doesn't mean we talk the same. It doesn't mean that we live in the same area. What it means is we are all made in the image of God, and we are made for a purpose, a plan, and greatness. And here's where we are today. Our founding fathers understood that principle. They risked everything, hopped on a boat, sailed across the sea to conquer a new world. And this happened a long time ago. In our life, we think, man, that's eons ago. That is so long ago. In fact, the history of the present day United States began in 1607 with the establishment of Jamestown in modern day Virginia by settlers who arrived from the Kingdom of England and the landing on the Mayflower and the English pilgrims to Plymouth in 1620. Guys, this is not something that just happened by chance, and it's not even tied to our 250th birthday. What it is tied to is a commitment of people to leave an oppression to serve the God who created the heavens and the earth. That's why they left. There was tyranny taking place. They sought new worlds to go and practice freedom of religion, to have opportunity to grow and prosper, to conquer new worlds, so to say. But to do it all under the premise that God was their guiding light. He would light the path before them. He would be with them because his word says, I will never leave you nor forsake you. And God has kept his word. Today, we live in a world where politicians, school teachers, business leaders, even people in the public square just talking with each other, they no longer recognize the God who created the heaven of earth. They never recognize and acknowledge the blessings he's bestowed on this country. From 250 years ago, when our founding fathers sat in the room to debate, to discuss, and to develop documents that would pertain to governing the land of America for the rest of history, we need to focus back to those basic things, because they didn't come up with some new concept that never existed before. What they did was they looked at what history said. They looked how it unfolded. They understood the scriptures. They knew how people were to conduct themselves. And they confined all that into several documents to which we would build what later became known as the Declaration of Independence, where we declared our own individual independence from Britain, where we could be a free nation and stand firm. And then a few years later, they enshrined everything into what later became known as the Constitution of the United States of America. See, and all of this stuff began with a few people jumping on a boat to sail to a new world. And it's interesting how we came to this place as a group of people focused on doing the same thing, united in their endeavors, serving under the God of heaven, and knowing without a doubt that God will bless their efforts, even though there was uncertainty in their future. There was going to be wars. There were going to be battles. There were going to be unknowns that they were going to have to deal with. Could they make it through the winters? Was there enough food and agricultural ability and surplus of firewood, things that they would need to survive the harsh winters of the East Coast. Was there

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1: Did you ever wonder how God feels about us? Is he irritated? Is he angry? Well, here's what Jesus said. 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
2: Hey guys, welcome back. All right, on this 250th anniversary birthday celebration, call it what you will, as we prepare for the festivities of the weekend, you know, the sunshine, people are at the lake, people are heading out, they're going to do fireworks, they're going to just, you know, celebrate what America is, what America was, and hopefully continue to look towards what America can still be. See, it's not too late, because there's a society in America today that is hell-bent on causing us to be divided, to no longer be a united nation, no longer to be a united front in the face of evil or in face of our enemies. And this is not new. This is all something that has been thought of over 250 years ago by our founding fathers. Because you guys think about it. If they didn't look ahead and know that this was coming, we wouldn't have needed the Constitution. And we certainly wouldn't have needed to add a Bill of Rights to enshrine all of our freedoms and liberties that are guaranteed to us by not man, but by God himself. You see, all of these things are not new today, and they're not something that you can just say, I'm going to take that off the shelf today because I want to use it, and then I'm going to put it back on the shelf. It doesn't work that way. You either get to enjoy them 24/7 every day, or you fight against them 24/7 every day. You see, that's the division in America. And we're going to get to why that division exists, but I think it's more important to understand where we are today and understand why we are where we are based off of the foundations that this country was built upon. The foundation of having ownership of property. But today they want to say you can't. And when I say they, it's the enemy of freedom. It's the enemy of God himself. You see, this is not a new battlefront. This is not just a thing that's passing and fleeting in time. This is the war that we're living in. America was not made great by sitting on the sidelines and not doing the work. Now, what is the work? Many people ask. Well, the work is quite simple. You stand firm and you stand strong on the very principles that the country was founded upon. You honor freedom of speech. You honor

0: freedom of religion. You honor the freedom to protect yourself and your property. You honor all of these things that were enshrined in all of our founding documents that are available for every citizen of this great nation. Now, you see, there's been a big confusion over who's entitled to those rights. Well, it's pretty simple. These are rights that are enshrined in our founding documents for the United States of America, for the citizens of this nation. And then you see the big fight on Capitol Hill. You see the birthright ruling from the Supreme Court of the United States that they say that the birthright citizenship is still in play, that you can have immigrant come from another country, they can show up in America, they can give birth, and then that baby that is born is an American citizen. Well, guess what that does? That means that they come in, they live off of our system, they've never put money into it, and that person has American citizenship, which gives them the right in time to vote in elections, to draw welfare, to take unemployment benefits, to get medical care, to get the free housing that's out there, to abuse and defraud our systems of decency that we offer to people who are in need. You see, this is what the world looks at America like today. We're a handout society. If you can break the citizenship barrier, then you can get anything you want. Get to that country illegally, and you've got it made, because they're going to pay you $3,000 to $4,000 a month in benefits to be there. Did you know that because of these people that want to destroy America from within, they have made it so that the average worker that is retiring, that goes on Social Security, will end up making maybe $1,800 to $2,000 a month in retirement benefits from Social Security. But yet illegal immigrants that come into this country get anywhere from $3,800 to $4,000 a month in benefits. How can that be fair? They didn't do anything. They take everything. The worker worked their tail off for 40 years, paid into a system, and they get so little in return. You see, this is the enemy within. This is what our founding fathers knew was going to happen. They had planned for this, and they allowed the power in our documents to remain with the people. You see, we the people is not just a statement because it sounds cool. We the people is the statement, because that who holds all the power in every position within this land, it's we the people. We get to elect people in office. We get to remove people from office. We get to set the laws. We get to change the laws. We get to stamp out the fraud, the abuse, and the waste if we collectively will do the work. But for too long, we've sat on the sidelines, just like the citizenry did in England before people left there to conquer a new world. The people sat on the sidelines. The monarchy grew. They taxed. They took advantage. They told people what they can say and do. It was more of a communistic rule at that time than it is a freedom-based regimen. And here we are today. Aren't we kind of looking back at that, where our government itself has created this tyranny style of rule over us in each of our states? Even in our country, depending on who sits at the head of the White House at 1600 Pennsylvania Avenue. You see, guys, this is not anything more than turning our backs to the Founding Fathers' documents in our Declaration of Independence, our Constitution of the United States, our Bill of Rights. You see, the very foundation was based on God's Word, the biblical principle of life, and how to conduct ourselves, how to love our neighbors as we love ourselves, how to provide charity for our neighbors and those in our communities, how to protect the children, how to raise a family, how to conduct ourselves on a moral standard. What marriage is designed? A male and female, one man, one woman. Multiply, be fruitful. These are all directives from God's word. And what have we done? We've made a mockery of it. We've turned our backs on it. We've spread this information around that says none of that matters. God was wrong. I would submit to you, if God was so wrong, then why is it that 250 years later, America still stands? Because we honored God, or because God was wrong? You have to ask yourself this question. If God was so wrong, why weren't we wiped out in any of the wars beforehand? Why weren't we wiped out before? Why didn't we destroy ourselves sooner? Well, I'll tell you why. Because even through all the noise, even through all the opinions and all the backlash and all the infighting and quite honestly, all the murders and assassinations, all the immorality and all the deceit, all the lies, the fraud, the theft, you name it. Even during all of that time, there is a large percentage of the population who put their faith and trust in God Almighty. And because of that, they pray to Him, they honor Him in all He does and all they do. God blesses them, which in turn blesses the United States of America. You see, God doesn't turn His back on those who honor Him, who serve Him, who pray to Him and ask Him for guidance, to ask for wisdom. And we're not talking about fancy prayers that are in a pulpit where you've got a congregation sitting around or you have media cameras in front of you. These are heartfelt prayers directly to the heart of God, where He hears and He answers and He provides, because that's the God we serve. That's the God who created heaven and earth. That's the God who promised us that He would never leave us or forsake us. And guess what? He's the same yesterday, today, and forever. So He has not changed. He wasn't wrong then. He's certainly not wrong now. If He doesn't change, how could all of a sudden He be wrong? The only thing that's changed is the wickedness in people. Their hearts are growing colder. And the fight is not whether you go to church. The fight isn't whether you belong to a non-denominational church, the Mormon church, the Catholic church, Jehovah's Witness. It doesn't matter. That is not the fight. The fight is simply this. Are you going to listen to your inner thoughts in your heart, which is wicked in man, that says, you've got this. You don't need God. God's not real. When did He ever help you? You going to listen to that voice? Or are you going to say, man, I may not hear You right now, God, but I know You're there because I'm here. You created me. Every morning I get to breathe air. I get to open my eyes, see the sunrise, or see the rain. I know they both come from You, and I thank You for that. I put my trust in You because You will not fail me. Man will, but I need You. See, those are the honest prayers of people, and those are the questions you need to be asking, because that's our battlefield. It's not against your neighbor. It's not against the people that have a different lifestyle than you. The gay neighbors down the street, the transgender across the road. That's not our battlefield. Our battlefield is the sin itself. Those people, you know what they need? They need love. They need us to live out the word of God that says, love your neighbor as yourself. It doesn't say hate that person because they're in sin. It says hate the sin, love the person. Guys, if we can master that one thing, America will be around for another 250, another 500, another 1,000 years, unless Jesus decides it's time and He takes us all home. You see, no man knows the hour. No man knows the circumstance. We've been given signs in the Bible that tell us what the times will be like at the end of the days. We must be there, because what we're being told in the Bible is exactly what we're seeing in real life today. Guys, it's our 250th birthday. Wouldn't it be great if we could all unite behind the fact that America is great because of the American people, because we have military personnel, young people that signed the dotted line, put on a uniform for whatever branch of service it was, whether it's Army, the Navy, the Air Force, the Marines, the Coast Guard, the new Space Force, whatever it may be, they chose to put on that uniform to go to war, to fight for the very freedoms that people are saying we do not need any longer. Guys, we're going to take a short break, come back and talk about those freedoms. We'll be right back.
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3: This is Ed Morrissey of hotair.com for Town Hall. This week, the USA turns 250. It comes at a time when our nation has become more sharply divided than any other time in living memory. One man's wisdom calls to us from an even more bitterly divided moment in American history. 6 weeks before his assassination, Abraham Lincoln spoke to the bitter divisions of his day and how the American soul could look to the Lord for grace to heal them. With malice toward none, with charity for all, with firmness in the right as God gives us to see the right, let us strive on to finish the work we are in to bind up the nation's wounds, Lincoln wrote in his 1865 second inaugural address. He sought to work for a just and lasting peace through faith, first in the Lord and then in the potential of the American spirit to prevail. Events vindicated Lincoln in his prayer for America. We must cling to our faith with no less strength in these times. I'm Ed Morrissey.
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0: Guys, welcome back to the program. All right, just want to touch base one more time on the fact that this country is great only because we the people make it great. Not because our politicians do an outstanding job. Not because we've created something that nobody else can create, which our founding fathers did. And it's not because we have the greatest military in the world. What makes this country great is us, we the people. We have the power. We are the power. See, you have to understand that throughout all of history of the United States of America over the last 250 years, there's been young men and women who have taken on the mantle. They've put on the uniform. They've stepped up and signed the dotted line and said, I will serve my country. I will put my life on the line to protect and to serve the people of this great nation. And I will give my life as a sacrifice if needed. And guys, that's been going on forever. And like I said, it's the Army, the Navy, the Air Force, the Marines, the Coast Guard, the Space Force. And, you know, you gotta really take a step back and think. How come America's still here? If we are so bad, such as the left says, or the right says, or the middle says, or the outsiders, if we are that bad, how did we get here? Why were we not annihilated, wiped out long before? Why wasn't there another civil war? Why wasn't there another revolutionary war to try and take over the government and throw them out and put in something new, something better? Well, the fact is, guys, there is nothing better. And the reason we're still here is because we have people that are willing to fight for those freedoms. Our servicemen and women, they're the reason we're here. They've been through battles. I mean, many. You know, here we are. We've been faced with unbelievable circumstances, attacks from within and on the outside. We've been attacked by terrorists, other countries, foreign actors. And even today, we're still under attack by the enemy within, which is the mind rot of some of these bad actors on a world stage that have infiltrated our higher education systems. They've infiltrated our levels of government. They've infiltrated our younger kids within the elementary schools, the middle schools, and the high schools. They've impacted our nation by buying up farmlands and diluting the agricultural business. They've invested heavily in our infrastructures, and they've been stealing us blind from our technology and from our, I don't know what you want to call it, our trademarks, our trade rights, our copyright laws. They've been infringing on the very safeguards we've put in place. And our politicians have a tendency to turn a blind eye to that because they what? Get a check? They get money put in their account. They get promised these rewards that are astronomical. You see, guys, our founding fathers knew all of this. They planned for this. And they were prepared for this. That's why we have our documents. That's why the Constitution is so important. That's why the Bill of Rights attached to the Constitution is something to be reckoned with, because that is the basis of enshrining the freedoms that God gave us, right? The First Amendment, as we all know, Congress shall make no law respecting an establishment of religion or prohibiting the free exercise thereof or abridging the freedom of speech or of the press or of the right of the people peaceably to assemble and to petition the government for redress or grievances. Guys, that's our First Amendment. That gives us the right to worship God, privately, publicly, wherever we want. The government has no authority over that. They cannot tell us, there's a pandemic, we have to close churches, you guys can't sing anymore. They can't do that, but yet they did. They violated our First Amendment. Think about that for a minute. Our founding fathers knew that. That's why they allowed us to have the Second Amendment, which is a well-regulated militia. That's us. That's you and me. We can own firearms. We can protect ourselves, our property, our families. You see, our founding fathers were brilliant, actually. They weren't just smart. They were brilliant because they created these writings knowing that we were going to face hardships, tough times, and challenges. And by the guidance of God and man knowing the way to conduct himself based on the word of God, then these would not become a problem. They would not be a tool used against us. They would be something that we could build legacy generations off of. So what has the enemy done? The enemy, and I'm talking about anybody who disagrees with the founding fathers, the basis of God acknowledged in everything we do in America, anybody who disagrees with that, that's an enemy. In my mind, that's a they. Because what is their goal? To stop progress, to destroy what God created, to get in the way of God's success playing out. You see, God's not going to back down. He's not going to walk away. He'll let us struggle. He brings greatness through the tragedy. He brings strength through the pain. He brings everlasting life through the sacrifice. Guys, if you only trust in Him, then your freedom will never be trampled upon. Your liberty will remain because we have total freedom and liberty in God Himself. Man cannot take that away from you. The Bible is riddled with stories and history and facts of people who followed the word of God that lost their lives, but yet they did it gladly, and they served God. Kind of like our military here. They served our nation by protecting us, and they did it gladly because they signed the dotted line. You see, guys, there are a lot of parallels in this. We can never forget. We should never forget because it's only been 250 years. You know, the ironic thing is the average age or lasting lifetime of a constitution anywhere in the history of the world is about 17 years. America and the Constitution of the United States of America has been around for 240 years. Think about that for a minute. Roughly 240 years, the Constitution of the United States of America has been in play. It has not failed. It's always stood the test of time. And then the left today, the progressives that have renamed themselves the Democratic Socialist Association of America, the DSA, if you will, they want to change that. They say it's a living document and doesn't matter. You can throw it away. They can change whatever they want. Well, when you think about it, God's word is the living Bible. You don't change that. If they want to assume the title, you still don't get to go and change the word of God. He has a warning about that in there. The same thing. We can warn you today about our Constitution, politicians, people who vote for it. You don't change what made us great. You build upon it. You don't change the foundation. You build upon it. If the foundation is solid, which ours is, you can always build up, make things bigger, better, and stronger, but you never mess with the foundation that has been solid forever. You see, guys, the left, the world, the liberals, they want to destroy America because we are the ones that have held everything together tightly. We have been the so-called police force of the world, and they hate us. They want us out of the picture so then they can rule and reign and wreak havoc and do what they want. But we, the people, have the power. And until we're ready to give that up, it's not going to change. I, for one, and I know many others, in fact, I would say a majority of America, when they stop and think about it and they look themselves in the mirror, I mean, seriously, look at yourself in the mirror and say, are you ready to give up on this great experiment? This great dream of America? The one place where I have been able to live, work, raise a family, have opportunity, start a business? Am I ready to give all that up? You see, because if you are ready to give all that up, then here's what you're saying. The next generation of people, they're not going to have any opportunities. They won't have any freedoms. They won't have the wherewithal to know how to do basic things on their own. Everything will be taken away from them. Everybody will be equal. They will live in apartments. They'll never own anything. And guess what? According to the World Economic Forum, they will own nothing and be happy. You guys, we cannot stress this enough. The attack America is under, even on this birthday, 250th birthday, even today, America is under attack from within. Bad actors outside infiltrating the inner circles. And my point is based on recent information and facts, guys. Just in this last election cycle, this year, 2026, the primary elections that have gone through so far since the beginning of the year, there's been 35 Democratic Socialists that have won their primaries. That means they're going through to the next election in November. That means that they could very possibly win the election and hold seats of power within our federal government, our state government, our county governments, and our city governments. What does this have to do with America's freedom in our 250th birthday? Well, just like on every birthday, we get a little bit older. Well, America's getting a little bit older. With age usually comes wisdom. And when wisdom arrives, we need to look at the circumstances, make decisions, and say, no more. Nah, we want America to survive. We want to celebrate the freedom America has and continue to give that freedom to our kids. You see, God gave us freedom. God gave us liberty. Man has just taken that to a new level. You see, we are totally free in God. And we live under liberty by God's word. Man has a tendency to get in the way. Because we think, hey, God, we got it from here. Thanks for getting me this far. Guys, we're going to take a short break. We come back, we're going to get this machine back on track. We'll be right back.
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6: This is Pastor Robert Briggs of the Union Gospel Mission in Sacramento, and we want to let you know about some changes that are happening in the downtown area near our mission. 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We want you to know about this so that you can be praying for us as we prepare for more neighbours, for more need to be met, and for more opportunities to serve the least, the last, and the lost in our city. We're going to continue with our food and our clothing and our shelter, but above all, we're going to have even more opportunity to bring the hope of the gospel. 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
0: Hey guys, welcome back to the program. Once again, happy 250th birthday, America, because where else in this world do you get to celebrate in such great freedom that we have here in this country? You see, our country is great because of us, because of the people that live here, because of the people who have sacrificed, the people who have served, the people who continue to push the boundaries of innovation, push the boundaries of technology, and push the boundaries of human limit. You see, America is filled with the most compassionate people anywhere in the world. We have a history of taking care of those in need. There's full-on movements of giving out things to people. It's called charity. And once started from the church itself, where charity always came from the church into the community, has shifted great strides to make it into the mainstream, to those people who do not attend churches, but yet their hearts are filled with compassion for others, and they give money away to special causes to help people get on their feet, to maybe help disadvantaged people in business, or to help drill wells in other countries where there's no clean water. You guys, our compassion knows no boundaries here in America. And we don't hear this from other countries. What we hear from other countries is our doors are open wide for Americans who will come and help us because we have the ability to do so and we're not afraid to go and do it. You see, but here's one of the challenges that we're faced with. America has gone so far down the compassion road that our government saw an opportunity to take the lead on giving charity. And so what does that mean? That means that they have maximized our compassion and they've turned around and profited from it dearly. You have crooked and corrupt politicians who have played these games with us, thinking, we really need to help these people. We need you guys to give money for that. And people buy into it and say, yeah, you're right. We need to help these people. And then the politicians award the money to something else. They lie to us and they steal it. And somehow that money travels around and makes it back into their own personal coffers. You see, guys, that's an enemy within. That is our government. That is a lot of political leaders, especially here in California. And that's what I can really speak about because I'm here. I live in California. I see it. I've seen behind the curtain when I ran for office in 2022. Things that the average person never knows. We speculate, but we don't know. I actually got to see. I got to see the playmakers, and I've got to see the plays that they were making. And quite honestly, it's disgusting. But there's hope. There's a future. Just like America survived 250 years of being great, we can survive this too, because just like back in the 1740s, there was a great awakening in America, and it was a religious revival led by George Whitefield and Jonathan Edwards. They came to America and they started preaching the gospel. People were getting saved left and right, and the Holy Spirit was just alive and living, and it spread like wildfire, and it just totally changed the dynamic of people in America. They had hope. They remembered the reason the pilgrims came. They remember the reason why Jamestown was originally settled. And they remember the reason why we are here in this nation. And at the beginning of time in America, God was still standing. Guess what? He's still standing today. He's still here. What we need is to revitalize that awakening. We need to get people to turn back to the very foundation, and that is where God lives in us. We honor him, but he lives within us. Because when we put him at the front and center, our actions will show. Our attitudes will display, and our success will grow. Why? Because you can't control and you can't stop the love of Christ. It's uncontrollable. It's unstoppable. It goes where God sends it, and it never returns void. Keep that in mind when you're thinking about others and you walk by someone on the street that is just down on their luck. They're down and out. Maybe it's the addict. Maybe it's the person that you cross the street to get to the other side to avoid. Just remember, God made them too. Jesus died on the cross for that person. Jesus died on the cross for you and for me. And for George Washington, the first president of the United States of America. Guess what? Jesus died on the cross for the King of England, even though his policies, his antics and ideologies forced people to get on a boat all these years ago and head to a new America. You see, guys, Jesus died for all of us. He's no respecter of persons. If we will recognize that, accept that, and honor him, his favor will continue to pour out on this great nation. Our enemies will cower in fear and not understand why we are great. You see, the more they divide us, the more they push you away from the word of God, from recognizing God who's on his throne, Jesus' son. The more they strive to push that ideology, the farther away we get from our biblical foundation, which made America great. You see, I'm proud to be an American, and I'm proud to live in this country, in the state of California, knowing that I will continue to fight for our freedoms. I will continue to stand in the gap. I will continue to argue the points, and I will continue to love my neighbors. I will continue to serve God, and I will continue to spread the word of the gospel of Jesus Christ. And people ask me why. And my answer is simply this. What other option is there? Are you going to roll up on the couch and lay there and wait for the end of time to happen? Wait for a bomb to drop on your house? Wait for the enemy to bust down your door like happened in Israel and on October 7th, 2023? I mean, what other option is there? Either you're going to fight for this or not. but you're going to fight for something. You have to decide what's worth fighting for. Is it worth fighting for your job? Is it worth fighting to keep your car? Because I know every morning you get up and you go to work, you make your payments, you pay your bills. You might as well fight for the word of God. Because you know what? It's the same yesterday, today, and forever. And I know this sounds like common sense to many. And I know people are going to say, you know, enough with the preaching. We don't need it in our government. Well, let me tell you something, guys. There is no government without the word of God. There is no state without the word of God. And there is no America without the word of God. Because that's the foundation that all has been built upon. You see, it's by design that our founding fathers enshrined all of our documents throughout with the word of God. Because without the word of God, the house of cards falls down, guys. And we can't allow that to happen. We need another revival. We need another awakening. And it's not because we need a big bus or a train or a plane to fly through. We don't need any of that. What we need is the awakening when you look in the mirror and say, okay, God, what do you have for me? I've been running from you. I can't run any longer. I'm ready to stand and fight. My kids need me. My town needs me. My city needs me. My state needs me. And my country needs me, Lord. Help me serve you that I can better serve them. And then just say, amen. Guess what? God will honor that prayer. Guys, as we wrap up today, I am so happy that it is our 250th anniversary. I hope everybody's safe throughout this whole weekend. And I want to remind you that our podcast is live on all your wonderful favorite streaming platforms. And, you know, check it out. Send it to someone else. Let them hear it. People that maybe don't have access to the live show on the weekend. Send them the link. Tell them to check it out. Because the information is good for all. It's not just for Sacramento, guys. You've heard it. We've seen it. We know that all these politic topics and all of these issues that we discuss on a regular basis are not just isolated to our town here, not to our state. I mean, it goes nationwide because America's got problems, because America as a whole has turned our back on God. And it's time that we honor him for the blessings he's given us, turn our faces towards him, ask for forgiveness, and guess what? He will hear our prayers and he will heal our land. Guys, enjoy your weekend. Happy Independence Day, and we'll see you next time. Take care.

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5: News this hour from Town Hall. I'm Mary Rose. Hundreds of thousands of Americans making their way to the National Mall today to celebrate 250 years of American independence. Chad George brought his family all the way from Columbus, Ohio.
6: Brought the family here for the 250th anniversary of the greatest country in the world. 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
5: President Trump speaking at Mount Rushmore last night, he talked about the threat of communism in the Democrat Party.
7: Communism is the exact opposite of life, liberty, and the pursuit of happiness. It's death, tyranny, and the pursuit of evil. The godless communist morality states that anything is justified to bring about inhuman visions and to really propose what's good. They don't want good.
5: Wildfire threats in the West. Correspondent Ed Donahue has the latest.
8: Red flag wildfire warnings are in effect in several states in the West. The Cottonwood Fire in Utah is the biggest. A state of emergency has been declared. Fireworks are being restricted. The National Weather Service issued a rare, particularly dangerous situation warning. UCLA geography professor Park Williams says the West got a good amount of rain to start the year, but
9: the tap just totally turned off. So low precipitation totals and really high temperatures have left our forests really abnormally parched.
8: Red flag warnings stretch from Idaho to southern Arizona and New Mexico. I'm Ed Donahue.
5: Nearly 1 million power outages are being reported in multiple states today. The tracking site power outage says over 8,402,000 homes were without electricity. More at Town Hall.
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13: March 4th, 1865. The Civil War was nearing its end. The nation was exhausted, divided, and grieving. On that day, President Abraham Lincoln delivered his second inaugural address, just 700 words spoken in about 7 minutes. 41 days later, Lincoln would be assassinated. Yet the words he spoke that day still echo through history. In that brief address, Lincoln referenced God 14 times, spoke of prayer, and quoted scripture repeatedly. He reminded Americans that both sides of the conflict shared a common faith, saying both read the same Bible and pray to the same God, and each invokes his aid against the other. Lincoln understood that political division alone could not explain the nation's crisis. More than 160 years later, America still wrestles with division, truth, and our dependence on God. The question is whether we'll remember the wisdom Lincoln left behind.
14: This is Hugh Hewitt for townhall.com. As you celebrate this 4th of July weekend, I hope you get time to slow down and relax. Enjoy the day with friends, family, loved ones in your world. As you do, remember that even these things are the fruits of freedom, the benefits of a stable government, civilizational order. For 250 years, a quarter of a millennium now, our nation has benefited from these gifts. Yes, there's plenty to be concerned about as we look at the health of our nation in recent days. We are, and this is not hyperbole, more polarized than the upheavals I lived through in the late 60s and early 1970s. We have a lot of work to do. And yet, and I really believe this, we have a lot to be thankful for. America is still, as my old friend Bill Bennett has said, the last best hope. On behalf of Salem Media, have a great 4th of July. I'm Hugh Hewitt. Bennett has said, the last best hope. On behalf of Salem Media, have a great 4th of July. I'm Hugh Hewitt.
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17: 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That number is 916-234-6263. That's 916-234-6263. Yes, if you're listening to this on the 4th of July, we are live in the studio. Welcome to call in with any of your comments, questions, concerns, sarcastic remarks, so long as you keep it civil. We've got a great show for you today. I'm going to be talking a whole lot just about, I mean, sure, I'm going to be talking about some of the news events, but I'm also going to be talking a lot about what makes this country so great, about American exceptionalism. And if you want to call in, I would love to hear what you think makes America exceptional. And I want to be really clear here. Pay attention in your answer. Just think about this. The difference, and you can call in about either, but whether it is something that signifies America is exceptional or causes America to be exceptional. You know, you can ask who's the greatest basketball player ever. Maybe you'd cite whoever has the most trophies, most championship wins, most whatever. Is that what makes them great? Or is that just how we recognize the greatness? And this is something, it may seem a little pedantic and minor, but it comes up, well, came up repeatedly in a couple of speeches that were given yesterday. The two speeches, and I highly recommend you listen to both of them. One was given by President Trump. The other was given by Mayor Mamdani. The differences were stark, and not just in time. Trump's speech was about half an hour. Mamdani's speech was about 15 minutes, a little less. Listen to both of them. Compare and contrast. I would love to hear every person in America watch the two speeches, or at least listen to them, and find out what their takeaways are. I have a number of clips from them because they had some parallels. Parallels in the most opposite way. It was so interesting. They both talked about the history. They talked about what makes America what it is and who we are and where we're going. One thing that kept jumping out to me about Mamdani's speech is that it wasn't about America. It's the same thing. Imagine someone is having their 50th wedding anniversary or their 75th birthday, some big milestone achievement. And you go up there and you say, oh, this couple, they're celebrating their 50 year. I love this couple. In fact, years ago when I was saving their life on this trip, and it was so difficult for me, and I put so much effort into it, I recognized that they both have really nice smiles. I mean, can you imagine someone getting up there and doing that? Wouldn't you be thinking, is this person talking about the couple, or is he just trying to talk about himself? They say they're talking about something. Mamdani said he was talking about America. The entire time, he's talking about immigrants. And not that immigration is bad. Legal immigration is wonderful. On that note, I'm going to come back to Mamdani in a sec. This FIFA World Cup, I mentioned this last week, it's just grown so much more. I'm not even a big soccer fan. I love so much that we've been hosting the World Cup because of all of the social media posts, all of the people, just ordinary people from around the country, or around the world, coming to the country. Not political leaders making their political rhetoric speeches, but just ordinary people coming and experiencing what America is. Not listening to what CNN says it is, not listening to what AOC says it is, but just finding out for themselves, and they love it. I cannot describe how happy that makes me. American exceptionalism is real. It does not mean American perfection. Never has. Mamdani tries to, well, it's just like when Obama did his bowing tour after he became president. He wanted to take America down a peg. He thought, America's too great. Maybe not, I don't think he thought we were too great. I think he thought we were viewed as being too great. I think he saw American exceptionalism and thought, we're not that exceptional. We need a reality check. Let me go humble America before the world. That's what Mamdani's trying to do with his speech. When he talks, well, I'm gonna play clips of it, because when you talk about the history, which is what both speeches, his and the president's, started off talking about the history of this nation. And the difference is amazing. Again, using that example of somebody's 50th wedding anniversary, 75th birthday, whatever it is. You get up there and you say, boy, when you were young, you made some really terrible mistakes. And those had an impact. We're still dealing with a lot of those mistakes. But, you know, you did a couple of good things too. But let's not forget the evil things you did. Let's not forget all of these problems you caused. Is that a celebration? Is that appropriate? I mean, those topics, if it's true, if it is the case that something is still causing damage, that is a worthwhile conversation to have. It's not appropriate for a celebratory one. It's not appropriate for a milestone. Hey, let's look at all the good that we've done. Not saying we can't talk about it, but when you choose that venue, it's what I keep saying. I've said this on the program so many times. To analyze someone, a lot of times it's more revealing to look at what they're not saying than what they are. Why did he not just say, we can talk about the problems tomorrow. Let's talk about what makes America great. I love A, B, C, and D. Why did he not say that? Wouldn't that have made sense? He could have even still focused on all of the leftist stuff that he wants. He could have said, oh, we love it because we've made great strides towards single payer. We love it because we've done whatever. He didn't. He chose to focus on a day that should be for celebration, on trying to disparage this country, trying to say, hey, you're...

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2: The third, but it's for the fourth. If you didn't know this was a speech about America's 250th birthday, who would you think this speech is about? He's talking about the immigrants here. He's talking about the perspective of the immigrants. Some of it's good. I think it was really interesting that he starts off the very first thing by talking about who owned the land before European settlers got here. And for all of this nonsense about stolen land, whoever's land you think it is, this is to all the leftists out there, and I hope you're both listening. If you think this land rightfully belongs to so-and-so, whatever group, whatever tribe, who had it before them? How'd they get it? Are you even asking that question? Good luck answering it, because they didn't keep written records. It was mostly oral tradition. But even among the oral traditions, they still acknowledge that they stole the land from somebody else, who stole the land from somebody else. It had been constantly, it's been going on for a long, long time. And because you arbitrarily picked, well, when this group took it, that was wrong. I'm sorry. Spare me your crocodile tears. Not to mention all of the other nonsense with they're not making any steps to give it back in any way. So it really just seems like they're rubbing salt in the wound. But either way, some of the things he talked about were good. He didn't just trash America the entire time. I think that probably would have tested very poorly. But he had to slip those things in. Had to include them. Had to use a description from the perspective of immigrants. The only positive things were the natural beauty. The negative things were all about what the people had built, what they would do, or what he thought they would do. He goes on talking about those immigrants. But before I play that, I think I want to play what Trump... Well, yeah, I'll talk about President Trump. He starts off talking about what makes America special. And his speech, it was dead on.
3: Here the old world sent its bravest, boldest, and most resilient, its fiercest, most faithful, and freedom-loving. These men and women brought values, traditions, and customs transmitted over the centuries in Britain and stretching back even further to Athens, Jerusalem, and Rome. The United States of America is where the greatest civilization in human history became greater than ever before. On the grounds and granite hills and the rugged plains of this wide-open continent, they forged a uniquely American character, a new breed of citizen. That's you. Congratulations. Congratulations. You're not that new a breed. You're a really good breed, but I'm not sure that you're that new a breed. Americans did not bow before a king or a government, but kneeled only before Almighty God.
2: What a beautiful description there. And it isn't just the imagery that makes it nice, though it does. I think it's interesting when he talks about who was sent here. The best, the bravest, the brightest. This is not, what he's describing there is true. But it's not what I think a lot of people picture when they think of that. It's certainly not what Mamdani pictures, and I'll play in a second what he had to say about that. Not that he was responding, but his description is wildly different. When he talks about the best, he doesn't say the most accomplished. He doesn't say the wealthiest. He doesn't say the captains of industry, the royalty from around the world. This was not some sort of crusade where all of the world got together and said, okay, we have this new land here. We're gatekeeping this. We're only sending the best of the best of people, the most successful.

0: and yet the best still came here. What was it that makes them best? And this goes back to my question at the beginning of the show. What makes America exceptional versus how do we measure that exceptionalism? We do frequently talk about American exceptionalism and measure it in terms of accomplishments, successes. Trump even talks about those during his speech. But what makes America great is that spirit, is those values, the belief that we can become anything. Essentially, all of the values enshrined in the Declaration of Independence and our Constitution. That mentality is what makes us great. And the people that came here, regardless of their stature at home, they enshrined that. They believed in that. And most importantly, they worked hard for that. Now I'm going to play what Mamdani characterized the people that were sent here as. And it's really interesting to listen to it and think. Essentially, I'll give you a preview. He says the worst people were sent here. Not necessarily that he thinks they're the worst. He's trying to describe it as the rest of the world viewed them as the worst and their cast-offs and everything. But the way he describes that, it's a fundamental misunderstanding of how we measure the best and the worst. He doesn't have any room for measuring the best based on their ideals and their values. His idea is based on class. No surprise, he's a Marxist. Listen to his description of the people that were sent here.
1: There is a term so often used to describe our nation and those who have shaped it, American exceptionalism. American exceptionalism, the conventional wisdom tells us, makes our freedom a little more free, is how we dug the Erie Canal and irrigated the West, is why children in faraway lands grow up dreaming of one day moving here. And yet the irony is that the story of America has so often been written by those who were told by others with power and influence and wealth that they were anything but exceptional. For generation after generation, we have been told that when the world has sent its people to our shores, it has not sent its best. It sent Puritans and Sikhs and Quakers and Muslims and Jewish people who were banished for praying the wrong way, worshiping the wrong gods, angering the wrong people. It sent peasants and serfs from slums and shtetls who were treated as less because they hardly owned clothes, let alone land. It sent immigrants from whom power was something someone else had. We are told that America is exceptional because we are richer, stronger, more powerful than everyone else. The truth, my friends, is that America is exceptional because here, nothing is fixed into place.
0: Boy, did he miss the point. I mean, just completely missed the point. And first off, people weren't really sent here. They chose to come here. They may have been relegated to coming here. Maybe they were facing religious persecution and they felt it was no longer tenable. But they weren't sent here the way they were sent to Australia. It was not a penal colony where they just took their cast-offs and decided, oh, we're done with these people. Get rid of them. They weren't the high-status, high-society people. But what they were people who believed in the opportunities that America presented for them. Trump recognizes that. Mamdani, again, you can hear throughout the entire speech, his focus is on applauding immigrants, not applauding America. He's trying to say that, oh, these people were all victims of this and that. And then they came here because, well, change can happen here. You know what was conspicuously missing from that change? The change only happens if you work for it. The change happens for people who put the effort in. Socialism doesn't accept that. You just show up, and then you get stuff. The same stuff everybody else gets, and if you want more, too bad. And if you want less, well, just wait. It'll get there over time. But Mamdani's entire worldview is so shifted. This is one of those instances where even if you're right, you're wrong. Even if the people sent here were as he describes, and were, by his metric, the worst of the worst, they still wouldn't have built what this country is. And it certainly wouldn't have been simply because change is available. He really doesn't understand what makes America great. I'm so glad that he isn't higher in office. I mean, I feel bad for the people of New York City having to face someone leading their city that has this mentality. He's going to do tremendous damage to it. But Trump does understand. He understands a lot of the differences, well, a lot of the, not just differences, but problems with socialism and what it will do to America as far as it's incorporated. I don't think we'll ever become a socialist nation, but there's a big push to it, and socialism can creep in lots of different ways. He talked about that. It's almost the second half of the speech, maybe the last third of the speech. And he was talking about communism and how destructive it is. And he had this comparison to say.
2: Very simply, communism represents the worst ideas and abuses in history by the worst people. The American founding represents the best ideas and traditions in history by the best people like you. You can be loyal to Karl Marx, or you can be loyal to America. You can be a communist or you can be a patriot. You cannot be both. As for those who peddle Marxist lies about our heritage, tell our children that we live on stolen land or that our heroes were oppressors, they're doing something much worse than slandering our past. They are slandering and attacking our future. Not going to let that happen.
0: He's absolutely right. There's so much of leftism that is terribly pernicious. And one of the worst elements is their attack on language. Especially when it, well, and especially with how frequently it involves attacking the language that children use. Not that they use, the language that they are taught. The language that they learn and then they grow up with and then they incorporate into life. It is incredibly destructive. And it twists someone to have a terrible worldview, like Mamdani, who finished up his speech talking about America like this.
1: And yet today, too many of our leaders do not believe in a vision of this nation as an asylum for the persecuted, but rather as one that persecutes those seeking asylum. As we mark 250 years, what do we see? We see a city of contradictions within a nation of contradictions. We see the wealthiest country in the history of the world, one where children go to sleep hungry while the world's first trillionaire hungers for more. We see monopolies that dominate every industry and oligarchs who buy elections. We see masked agents terrorizing our streets, eating food cooked by our undocumented neighbors before spiriting them away in unmarked vans. We see a nation whose immense wealth has been built by those with calloused, dirt-streaked hands, those who toil on factory floors and chisel into stone. And we see a nation that has allowed so much of that wealth to be held instead in the soft hands of a precious few.
0: What are you doing here, Zoran? Do you even like this place? It sure doesn't sound like it. Everything he's describing there is just wrong. It's, again, even if you're right, you're wrong. Even if it was the case that millions are hungry because Elon Musk hungers for more, you're still wrong about your solution for it. You're still wrong about the problems associated with it. You can't even identify those. Of course, it's a problem that children are starving. It has nothing to do with the net worth of Elon Musk. And when he talks about corruption buying elections, my gosh, go look at LA. Find me the Republican corruption there, please. I'd love to see, I genuinely would love to be able to say, yeah, this is just a problem. It's a problem on both sides. We can get together and we can tackle this. It's almost disappointing that it's just the Democrats having this issue, because then it has to become a political one that Republicans fight for and Democrats, no, to pay no attention to the man behind the curtain. Nothing to see here. We could at least get something done if both sides had the issue. But everything he has to say about America is just depressing, insulting, and incorrect. I'll tell you more about why that's important and what we can do to fight it when we come back. Stay tuned to The Richie Wynn Show, The Logical Choice.
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0: Welcome back to the Richie Wynn Show. 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That's 888-923-1380. We also have our text line set up. That number is 916-234-6263. That's 916-234-6263. Just before the break, we were talking about these two speeches, one given by Mayor Mamdani, the other given by President Trump, and they could not be more different. Mamdani, he just doesn't like America, clearly. The entire speech, every single bit of it, the topic is ostensibly about America's 250th birthday, but what he's doing is he's complimenting immigrants, talking about how necessary they were, how important they were, and it's fine to touch on that. But when you do that to the exclusion of complimenting America, when those are the only compliments you give out, and everything about America is terrible, who do you care about? What are you trying to do here? You're not trying to compliment America. You're not trying to talk about what makes America great. You're trying to talk about what makes immigrants, great. And some of them are. A lot of them are. A lot of the legal ones are. I've said this before. Some of the most patriotic people I've met were born in other countries. They came here legally. They fell in love with the country. The same way so many of the soccer fans that have come from other countries have fallen in love with so much about America. And I love that. I can't tell you how much it warms my heart to see those videos of people just being amazed at what life is like here, what the interactions with Americans are like here, the stuff they can find at Walmart and Costco. This is a phenomenal country. And nobody says it's perfect. But on the celebration of our 250th anniversary, when your main point is, hey, don't forget, we're not perfect. Here's why. Do you really want to celebrate? It's okay if not. But I just don't have time for you today. You want to come up with something productive another time? Okay, good luck. But this Mamdani, he doesn't believe in American exceptionalism. And I asked if at the beginning of the program, if you're just joining us now, I'm very curious to know, what do you think makes America exceptional? And I'm differentiating between what has caused us to be exceptional and how do we measure that we are exceptional. You feel free to answer about either. But I'm particularly curious about the first one. The second one's great too. In a little bit, I'm going to play a clip from President Trump talking about that second group of things. The things that we've done. The things that we have done with our exceptionalism. The things that being exceptional has allowed us to accomplish. And they're wonderful things. But Zoram Mamdani doesn't think so. He thinks we live on stolen land, with stolen wealth. Who knows what else we've stolen, according to him. We do have a call waiting on line one. Wendy in Rancho Cordova. Go ahead, Wendy.
7: Well, I appreciate you working the holiday.
0: Absolutely.
7: I did some morning hours of assisted living service, so I get that.
0: Well, thank you for your efforts as well.
7: It's good to give back, and you do. And I didn't want to interrupt your show because it was really, really good. Not that it's not normally good, but
0: absolutely, the callers are what make this show great.
7: Yeah. Well,
0: at least
7: we'd have to differ on that one, you know. Anyways, how about a new replacement theory? You know how we say that they're trying to replace conservative voters with the illegals,
0: yeah,
7: right? How about if we replace all the America-hating people that are here, regardless of there's anything, with the people that want to be exceptional, like Americans? And all these people that came over here, even if they were the worst, could they have done what they've achieved anywhere else?
0: Right. Yeah, I agree.
7: Or would they have been thrown off of a roof because, I don't want to.
0: Depending on which country they go to,
7: anything.
0: Absolutely, yeah.
7: Yeah, and I'm here to tell you, I don't do any of the social media, but when I hear about what the people are saying about just everything that we take for granted here,
0: yeah,
7: it just warms my heart, and I would love to kick out Mamdani. But see, you got to remember, our public school system did this. We allowed, Satan, but we allowed him to get a foothold with teenage angst.
0: Yeah.
7: And old hippie angst. I have to tell you, these old people, probably my age, that are part of all this awful movement, it's like, oh my gosh. I just picture them as the hippies in the day, and then they became professors, and it's not good for our country. And
0: yeah, it's really interesting to see people exhibit that human nature behavior of the more and more evidence you come across that proves you're wrong. For some people, the harder and harder they dig in, and they just, no, my idea just wasn't done the right way, despite all of the overwhelming evidence that socialism never, ever works.
7: Well, none of the ideas work.
0: Yeah.
7: On the left. I mean, there, and as we all know, due to the callers, some people are just so ingrained in it. And I have people that I know that are conservative, and they're like Fairweather fans, and you just can't be like that. You
0: right.
7: you have to look at a greater good and what's down the road, not just what's in front of your face.
0: Yeah. Yep.
7: And
0: that's true.
7: I just believe that all we need to do is swap out those that were born and raised here and are ungrateful for those that are coming over, because they wouldn't be allowed in. You know, it's not like we got open borders unless they were okay to be let in. And isn't that the kind of foreigners we want?
0: Yeah, I would really, there's no practical way to implement this, but I would just be tickled if there was some way to, for whenever there's a socialist running for office, that we find some legal immigrant who loves America and just put them up on a debate stage together. And I would just love to see the immigrant tear them apart with how stupid the socialist ideas are and how much they love about so many of the different things that America has to offer. The contrast would just be amazing to me.
7: Well, and I agree with you. It's the ones that came from somewhere else that are the most patriotic, because they look at this mouth on like Mandani as a threat.
0: Mm-hmm.
7: That, you know, and sadly, apparently not enough of a vote, or our elections are just so rigged, no matter what. We all go to sleep, we wake up, and our guy's gone.
0: Yeah.
7: He's lost. Or, as Newsom wants to start appointing school superintendents, because a Republican looks like they're scheduled to win. So now he's, after all these years of the public voting for that, now he wants to just appoint that person.
0: Right. But of course, it's Trump and Republicans who are the threat to democracy, not the liberals who want to do away with democracy and impose socialism.
7: But if you're not teaching your younger generations anything, and we're not, they're going there and learning indoctrination and how to be a furry. You know, we're really not teaching history. Or I went and just saw that movie. I forget, but it was a patriotic movie.
0: Was it The Young Washington,
7: Lucky,
0: or was it
7: Lucky
0: Pressure?
7: Strike? No, I'm looking forward to Washington.
0: I haven't seen them, but I've heard good things about both of them.
7: But Lucky Strike, I had never heard of. And I just rolled the dice, and oh my gosh, it was like they should play this in school, although some of it's graphic, you know.
0: Right. Well, thank you very much for the call, Wendy. I do got to run for time, but always appreciate
7: thank
0: it.
7: You, thank
0: and,
7: you very much,
0: happy
7: Richie.
0: 250th to you.
7: You too. Bye now.
0: Thanks. We do have another call on line hold, or line two, Patrick in El Dorado County. Go ahead, Patrick.
8: There we go. No worries, Richie. Happy 4th of July, and good hearing Wendy's voice, too. She's right. Happy 4th.
0: Happy 4th to you, too.
8: Yeah, and in 250 years of wonderfulness, it was a miracle to have this country come into existence. We fought the most powerful nation on Earth, and basically they had to come... We a lot of our troops would go in the battle and they'd say no king but Jesus.
0: Mm-hmm.
8: And we were the Puritans, and we were religious people, and we were capitalist. Wealth of Nations was written in 1776. All the founders, every one of them, read that book.
0: That's a phenomenal
8: Adam
0: book.
8: Smith.
0: Yeah, yeah, I love Adam Smith. When I went to Scotland, I one of my favorite pictures mm-hmm. that I took there was a statue of Adam Smith.
8: That's cool. Where's that located in Scotland? I'm just curious. I've never been
0: Edinburgh.
8: To Scotland. Okay, fantastic. Yeah, and that changed everything. The hidden hand and basically self-interest. And we basically Mandani went to Bowdoin, I believe, he basically is your classic liberal that got maleducated in the government schools. Sadly, all the Ivy League schools have gone woke, and they basically have become unpatriotic, and they are un-American. And if they won't fly the flag, they won't be grateful. They become takers, not makers. And the greatest maker right now is Elon Musk. Great. He's an amazing, amazing American at this point. And, you know, he came from South Africa.
0: Mm-hmm.
8: And my mother came from Denmark. So I'm a first generation and totally patriotic American. My father was a Navy captain. My family goes back to the Revolutionary War. We had one of my relatives fought with Washington in New York, and he was a captain in the Maryland militia. So my history goes way back with the Sons of Liberty. And a great movie, Wendy brought up that one, definitely would try to see it. Another great movie is The Great Awakening, about what happened with Reverend George Whitfield. And he evangelized the entire colonies prior to the Revolution. And he was very good friends with Benjamin Franklin. And anybody that wants to watch an incredible movie about what really is the United States of America, the United Colonies, and then the United States, basically, that's the movie.
0: Yeah, and there's so many good quality films about what makes this country great. And mm-hmm. Dinesh D'Souza has had some as well. But yeah, mm-hmm. there's a lot out there. But I mean, really, it comes down to, do you want this America to be great or not? And it just seems like Mamdani clearly doesn't, and President Trump clearly does. Thanks so much for the call, Patrick. Really appreciate it.
8: Thank you, Richie. Happy 4th.
0: Happy 4th. The question that I was asking before, what makes America so exceptional? Trump talked about it earlier in the speech with it's this mentality. It's the values. It's the people that make it great. I don't want to talk about two comic book movies 2 weeks in a row, but I mean, to kind of co-opt a line from one of the Marvel movies, America was never, is not a place. It never was. America is a people. And it's so true. When you measure American exceptionalism, it's not about this land being great, though it is, but that's not enough. It's not about having immigrants here, which is great. It's not enough. The thing that makes it enough is those shared values, that belief in hard work, the belief in liberty, the belief in responsibility, the belief in equal opportunity, not equality of outcome, not classism, equal opportunity. And it has allowed us to do some amazing things. And Trump talks about them. And compare this to the clip that I played just before the break from Mamdani, talking about how terrible the country is. For anything that we experience, there's this other, even worse thing causing everything. And my favorite part of Mamdani's speech, which I didn't even clip, it was just a small little line. He says one bit about how focusing on dividing us is a cheap and easy way to score political points. His entire speech is that. That's exactly what he was doing, talking about all of these horrible things in America. And by the way, they're only caused by Republicans, essentially. And listen to how Trump describes the accomplishments of America.
2: In 250 years, the free people of this land have accomplished more with our liberty than any other society has accomplished, even in thousands and thousands of years. As you look back and you study, what our critics will never understand is that America is not the sum of its mistakes. Our mistakes make us human. Our achievements make us American. And nobody has ever had the achievements that we've had. We are the nation that dreamed and created the modern world. We laid the railroads. We raised up those big, beautiful skyscrapers, harnessed electricity, and invented the light bulb, the telephone, the airplane, the assembly line, the television, the microchip, the personal computer, the internet, the GPS, the smartphone, and almost everything else that has ever been invented, including, especially over the last few days in certain areas, a thing called air conditioning.
0: Boy, I love that he mentioned that last one. I don't know if I've said it on the show before. I've said it in my personal life. I don't even know how many times that I would happily give up every other invention of the 20th century if it meant that's what was needed to keep air conditioning. I would trade all of them for air conditioning. Meanwhile, Mom Donnie posts a tweet out there saying, New York, it's hot out there, and the power grid is working overtime to keep us cool. Set your AC to 78 degrees. Turn off lights, electronics you're not using, and unplug what you can. Our city is doing its part, too, maintaining 78-degree rule. He goes on. This is what communism does. Hey, everyone, we all need to suffer together. We wanted to be Santa Claus more. We wanted to give you more. We wanted to make everyone wealthy. But we can't. So for now, everyone has to suffer a little bit more. And then next, you're going to have to suffer a little bit more. And then a little bit more. And then there's bread lines. And then the collapse of the entire system. This is how it starts. Trump is celebrating our wonderful accomplishments. Mom Donnie, things are getting too expensive, so everyone needs to cut back. And by the way, everyone, America's not that great. That's Mom Donnie's, that's what he's saying. Is that the kind of leadership that you want? I don't understand how people on the left keep voting for these socialists. It goes wrong every time it's tried. We do have another call. Mike in Alberta. Go ahead, Mike.
9: Hey there. You're really great. Just really, really great.
0: Oh, thank you.
9: I'll try to keep it short here. There's this, under the general name of Freddie, there's all these Europeans that have come over to the United States to watch all the games and the 250, stuff. Mm-hmm. And they're shocked, absolutely shocked, at how wonderful the American people are, on top of how great the restaurants are and free refills and all that kind of stuff.
0: Yeah. But I've seen clip after clip of someone saying that it's not at all what was shown them on the news before they came over here.
9: Yeah, so their media is doing the same thing that our media is doing, telling everybody how bad we are. So I just wanted to keep it short, and it's wonderful to watch the Europeans and the people from other areas besides Europe saying, yes, that's absolutely right. The American people are so gracious and wonderful to us.
0: Yeah. Yeah, but, I think my favorite feature would, if they spent as much time showing the game, which I mean, I'll be honest, I'm not that big a fan in the first place of the sport, but if they spent as much time on the game afterward as just interviewing the fans of each team, of just saying, what's your experience been like? I would just be tickled. I would totally watch that.
9: Yeah, me too.
0: Yeah. Thanks so much for the call, Mike. I always appreciate
9: sure.
0: it.
9: Sure.
0: This country's great. And like Trump said, we're not perfect. Our mistakes make us human. We have lots of areas where we can improve. But to try to focus only on those and to just not even mention the accomplishments, to ignore them, to pretend them away, that does such a disservice to everyone. Literally, everyone in the world is done a disservice by doing that. Those who participate in the accomplishments, it diminishes their value. Those who don't participate in the accomplishments, it misleads them to try the wrong way. Those in other countries who benefit from it, benefit from some of these accomplishments, it gives them a misguided view, and they don't try the right way or the right direction at all. I hope so much that these people, these average, everyday people, when they go home to their countries, I hope they tell all of their friends. And then all of their friends, maybe some of them come here. It's probably too expensive for all of them to come here. But I'd love for as many of them to come visit as possible and then go tell their friends. And can you imagine if we started to get a pushback? We've seen this in among Republicans on the debate stage and everything. Whenever a Republican candidate pushes back against the media, they always get cheers and applause. Rightfully so. But the reason that happens is because the left lies so, so much. They try so hard to paint this dour image of the country. And I would love to see that pushback start to take hold around the globe. to see people in France and Spain who didn't want us to fly over their country. They're a NATO country, and they weren't allowing us to fly over there. To have their own citizens push back and say, hey, government officials, liberal media, whatever it is, what are you doing? Why are you trying to be mean to America? They're a great place. They're trying to do what's right. They may not always be perfect about it, and we can have discussions about it. But this mentality of America's really a terrible place, I just don't have time for that. You want to be constructive? Great. But just being critical is not constructive. And it's driving people from the party. Fetterman, just recently, he said on an interview with Sean Hannity that if the Democrat Party, the final straw for him, because people have been speculating he's going to leave the Democrat Party. I don't think that's likely. Even if he does, I don't think he's going to join the Republican Party. But he's been saying that if the Democrat Party takes a stance of being against the existence of Israel, saying that Israel does not have a right to exist, does not have a right to life, like so many on the left are saying, it's not their official stance. It's a growing stance among the Democrat Party. But if they adopted that, that would push them out of the party. Honestly, I'm surprised it would take that to do it, given how much other insane behavior is going on. Scott Wiener, every time I see his name in the news, I cringe. And this one has got to be, it's up there. There was a recent bill put through in California saying that, and I hate to even discuss this, saying that people who are convicted of crimes, specifically sexual crimes, could not serve in office. Scott Wiener puts a carve-out in there saying, well, yeah, except for these ones where, except in cases of pedophilia. That's not a disqualifying thing. Why on earth would you put a carve-out for that? How does that not make every other Democrat say, whoa, whoa, whoa, whoa, I'm not in a party with this guy? It's so dramatic. And it makes it out of committee, voting 4-1 in favor of it. He managed, I'd be amazed if he got a second person to vote and say, yeah, I support that. And this is far from the first time he's tried to put forth legislation being pro-pedophilia. I don't want to talk about that topic anymore. The guy's psychotic. And the Democrat Party, what are you guys doing? What are you doing? Why can't you just love the country? Why can't you love what makes us great? Why can't you celebrate that? I love that when I see a Republican flag, or Republican flag, it basically should be, when I see an American flag somewhere, whether on someone's house, someone's vehicle, you know they're a Republican. I would love it if I had to wonder. I would love to be able to say, well, maybe that's someone I disagree with, but I'm so glad that they love this country too. Why can't I do that? Why has the left made it mandatory to hate this country? It's so wonderful. We do so many good things. We have so many opportunities. And if you don't like what's going on, you can be and do whatever you want. You can make it great in your own way. I love so much that all of these people from other countries have been experiencing that. It warms my heart so much. And I'm so grateful for this country, and I'm so grateful that there are people that appreciate what has made it exceptional and what continues to make it exceptional. 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
10: 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Picture warm Gulf breezes, turquoise waters, white sand beaches. 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
12: On Hall, I'm Mary Rose. The USA and its presidents getting an enthusiastic reception last night at Mount Rushmore. The president told the crowd, it's clear the American dream is alive and well.
2: After 250 years, American freedom still rings. The American dream still lives, and the American flag still flies more proudly than ever before over the people who will not quit, the nation that will not fail, the country that will not fall. No matter how hard the enemy tries, we cannot be beaten.
12: All sorts of patriotic events scheduled for the 4th of July on the National Mall in D.C. 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
13: The epic July 4th Salute to America celebration will include thousands of fireworks and military flyovers. The president's scheduled to speak Saturday night as the nation's capital hosts thousands of tourists from across the country and the world. In the afternoon, folks will be treated to one of NASA's supersonic F-5 light fighter jets flying in the sky. Also on the schedule, the Blue Angels, the Thunderbirds, F-35 stealth fighters, U.S. Coast Guard helicopters, and a B-1 stealth bomber. Trump's new Air Force One, also scheduled to make a pass over the crowd. Laura Winters reporting.
12: A rare surviving copy of the Declaration of Independence has turned up in London.
14: It is one of 11 copies printed in Exeter, New Hampshire in July 1776 and was seized from an American ship that was captured later that year. The document will now go on display. It was found by a volunteer at the British National Archives, Michael Skurr, who was cataloguing the papers of Royal Navy captains.
15: I called over to my boss and said, I think you need to come and have a look at this. Opened it up and realized it was the Declaration of Independence of the United States of America. Well, I feel very proud that I stumbled across it and that it will now be something which other people...
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27: Is that we immigrated from, right? Like, you look at the people from the UK, that's where our entire country started. We said, enough with this fiasco here. We want to create something better. And so you see the way they come to America. And they celebrate things like Bass Pro Shop. They celebrate things like Taco Bell or Walmart. We take for granted how incredible this country is every single day, which is human nature. But if you go back to the foundation of America, it really was something that had never been tried before, right? Could people govern themselves? It's our republic if we can keep it, right? We know the famous lines, and we know how aspirational I think our founding fathers were for what they thought could happen here in America. Alex, I would say it's happened in so many respects. 250 years of kind of the world's experiment in freedom and opportunity has been successful, and we're the proof of it every single day. There is literally nowhere else in the world where you can go and start from the very bottom, and the sky is the limit. It is based, and your success in America is based on how big you can dream and how hard you're willing to work to achieve that dream. And so I would agree. I think that our founding fathers would be incredibly proud of how far our country has come. Now, I think that they would say, look at what's happening right now. Here's a warning we have for you. People are going to try to destroy something like this country if they can. And we see it happen every single day. But overall, America for 250 years has been an incredible success. We have grown every single year. We have made necessary changes, and we've gotten better along the way.
28: It really is something, because I think about how we gaslight ourselves all the time, and yeah. We focus and we get fixated on things like, you know, our racism is just comes up every single show I do, our collective racism. And we all know that this is the best country in the world to be a black person, period. We all know all of these third world hellholes where the Democrats are just desperate to import all these people. They wouldn't even vacation there for a weekend, much less move there. And yet we're just desperate to import all of them into our country to replace Americans. We all know that makes zero sense logically. So why does it feel like, Laura, that so much of the country is just completely illogical when it comes to this stuff, that they really do want to protect? I was thinking about this with the birth rate. Is you have children. I have children. It's the feminist movement is going to die if no feminists have babies. Right. And it's just one of these things where all of their, so they've got a movement to not have children. They've got a movement to import the third world. They've got a movement to declare that we're all racist, even though objectively we're the best place to be a minority. And yet somehow they kind of, they've got, you know, almost 50 Senate seats, the Democrat left does. It's just, how can we get through to the rest of them in the next 250 years?
27: Well, I think a lot of this starts at the beginning. It starts with our educational system. It starts with teaching our children really the true history of America and the true history of the world. You look at the fact that so many of our kids have been taught this revisionist history and been truly taught that this is a terrible country, that we're xenophobic and we're racist and we're this, that, and the other. And you should, champion these crazy ideas, as you just laid out, that are so counterintuitive. It's just totally nuts, right? That is where this all starts. And it starts obviously in the schools, and we have to focus on that. And the president has been emphatic about this, that he wants to ensure that our educational system is completely transformed. He wants to put Linda McMahon, as he said from the beginning, out of a job. But it also starts at home. We love that, but it starts at home as well. And Eric and I, every night before we say prayers with our kids, have done, and Alex, we've done this for many years, we say the Pledge of Allegiance with the kids, and we teach them as much as you can teach a 6 and 8 year old about our country and about the things that, you know, we feel are important, the values for them to learn. And I think that that's where maybe we got a little lackadaisical. Maybe we took for granted that, you know, when I was in school, we did the Pledge of Allegiance all the time in school. We raised and lowered the flag in fifth grade. I remember that being like a huge deal. We have to get back to those things, and we have to take accountability as parents to teach the next generations of Americans that this is the greatest country on earth and that they're so lucky to be born here. That's really what it all comes down to, as far as I'm concerned. In the meantime, we got to fight against the socialists, because if you look at these races, like in New York City, for example, where you had these socialists winning primaries, look at the people who were voting in those elections, Alex. The primary group of people who came out to vote were under 25 years old. So that is a contingent of people we do have to reach out to, and we do have to remind them socialism and communism has never worked anywhere it has ever been tried.
28: It's amazing that we can't lose sight of this. And I'm talking to myself partially here, that we can't skip over the basic stuff, is that we need to keep hammering some of the basics about how communism doesn't work and rent control doesn't work. And it doesn't, homelessness isn't just about giving people four walls. Like that doesn't solve it. Like, we've tried all this stuff and it never works. And just taxing people into oblivion doesn't work. I was just playing on the live show today as we're recording this, a clip of Gavin Newsom. He wants a national billionaires tax, but we've been down this road before. That billionaires tax is going to be for people who make $108,000 before we know it. Like that's where it goes every time. But we still got to hammer those points across. Laura, let me plug some of your stuff. My View with Laura Trump is on the weekends on Fox. So when does it air live, if people want to watch it?
27: 9 p.m. Eastern time on Fox News every Saturday night. I'm there. And then behind me, you see my set for The Right View, the podcast. We share a common bond in Salem. That is 8 p.m. Tuesday, Wednesday, and Thursday, 8 p.m. Eastern. It airs my Right View show. And I've got LauraTrump.com. If you want to find out all about all of it, you can check it all out there.
28: I'm plugging LauraTrump.com. Okay, because Laura, I mentioned on the show that you hosted me for a couple things when I was visiting South Florida recently. And I'll tell you, Laura was generous, treating me to all sorts of stuff. But the one thing that we plopped down some serious coin on the Laura Trump collection athletic wear. And Mrs. Dr. Marlowe is incredibly fashionable person. I don't do a lot talking about her personal life on the show, Laura, but she's incredibly fashionable. She tried on your stuff and went, this is the real deal.
27: Thank you.
28: The fitness, the athleisure stuff is fantastic. And the colors are great. We're pro color. And you guys got the cool colors
27: going
28: too.
27: It's American colors. It's all made in the USA. That's the whole thing, right? We want to bring manufacturing back to this country. We want to be supporting American businesses. Yes. So LauraTrump.com. Thank you.
28: You half answered my question, my next question, which is, so what do we do? You're a Trump, so you know this better than anyone. How should we be celebrating 250? What do you think are some things for people with families, people without, what are some things that you think would be a nice way to mark the occasion, because we cannot let this just go by and maybe hit the heart button on a couple of Instagram posts. Like, we need to do something for America 250 this year. What are some things we can do?
27: Well, I think that obviously everyone should tune in for the president's speech at the National Mall. Obviously, that's going to be apparently the biggest fireworks display in history there in Washington, D.C. If you're near D.C., go visit. That's incredible. You've got the whole setup there at the mall right now, celebrating our 50 states and the fair kind of vibe that they have there from all 50 states. But I would say, look, spend time with your family. Recognize, you know, with your family, why we are so lucky, as we're talking about this, Alex, to be here in America.

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2: March 4th, 1865. The Civil War was nearing its end. The nation was exhausted, divided, and grieving. On that day, President Abraham Lincoln delivered his second inaugural address, just 700 words spoken in about 7 minutes. 41 days later, Lincoln would be assassinated. Yet the words he spoke that day still echo through history. In that brief address, Lincoln referenced God 14 times, spoke of prayer, and quoted scripture repeatedly. He reminded Americans that both sides of the conflict shared a common faith, saying both read the same Bible and pray to the same God, and each invokes his aid against the other. Lincoln understood that political division alone could not explain the nation's crisis. More than 160 years later, America still wrestles with division, truth, and our dependence on God. The question is whether we'll remember the wisdom Lincoln left behind.
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4: You think Israel is creating a genocide? I know you spend a lot of time there still, Laura. I mean, well, what's the vibe like in New York? I admit, I used to go, I would say, 6 or 8 times a year, and when I was living in D.C., I have not been since the pandemic. Is it as bad as it as what we read about?
5: I mean, unfortunately, I would say yes. You know, we have a house outside of the city, but I go in every week for work, maybe a couple days a week sometimes. And I can't wait to get out. The least amount of time I can possibly spend there, I want to spend there. But when I talk to my friends who have been in New York City for decades, and a lot of them have, they are telling me that this is maybe the worst that they have ever seen. And that is a really scary place to be, because my God, we lived through Bill de Blasio as mayor of New York City. This is terrible. And so I think that my hope is that we get to a point almost like we were during the Biden term as president, where people have this moment of recognition and awakening, right? Where they look around and they say, oh my God, we got here because we allowed this to happen, because we voted for this sort of thing. I think a lot of New York City residents who have been longtime Democrat voters are looking around New York City and they're saying to themselves, we can't continue this. This is not the right path for the future of New York. This is not the right path for the future of America. And make no mistake about it, for your listeners and viewers out there throughout the country, this is not just a New York problem. This is not just a Seattle or LA problem. This is something that will spread around the country if we allow it to take hold. And that is why I'm so emphatic that these midterm elections have to go the right way. We have to get out in full force, and we can do it. You know, people got very excited about 2024. They came out in mass and they really were willing to wait in lines for hours. They really got involved. They knocked doors. They got the low propensity voters out. We've got to do the same thing in this midterm election year, because if these crazed lunatics who are socialists and communists are able to gain traction in our country, I don't know that we ever come back from that. And so New York is bad. I think a lot of people are recognizing that. And my hope is that we take this moment to say the future cannot look like this and we've got to make a change.
4: Are you in the camp where you feel like this is, I guess, is an either or both scenario, where you feel like this is a massive opportunity for us, or it's purely scary, or do you see both? Because I really see both, because I don't think the Democrats are going to win the Senate now. Like, I don't know if I would have said that, but I feel like the combo of the Tallaricos and the Platners and just the fact that the party is really starting to have a real civil war here. I mean, I'm sure you saw the clip of Scott Wiener, the furthest left guy in all Democrat politics.
5: He's crazy.
4: Who thinks there's a genocide going on in Gaza, getting yelled at for being Jewish, just flat out anti-Semitism. And the person said, you stopped being queer when you supported Israel or something, which, like, he doesn't even support
5: wild.
4: Israel.
5: It's
4: like,
5: wild.
4: Where is this coming from?
5: Yeah.
4: So it feels like a big opportunity in a lot of ways.
5: No, I can see both. I am more in the camp of this is, and it could be, if we grab onto it, a great opportunity. because you are seeing this huge fracture within the Democrat Party, right? It's pretty abysmal that out of the entire contingent of Democrats on Capitol Hill, 13 were willing to sign a pledge that they would be pro common sense and capitalism. 13. Are you kidding me? But that shows you that there are a lot of people within this party. Maybe they're not speaking up about it right now, but they're very worried because they, even as crazed as the Democrats have gotten, understand why this won't work for them. And I think they're getting a little nervous about these midterm elections. So I think we need to broadcast far and wide exactly what socialism is, exactly what these people want to do should they, you know, be elected to these offices. And I think that it could be very beneficial for the GOP if we're willing to do the legwork, if we're willing to expose these people, and if we're willing to get out there and continue to beat this drum that has to continue, you know, about how scary socialism can be and why you really can't come back from that.
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8: 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I'm here with spokesman John Wolf. So, John, tell everyone listening who should call right now.
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10: Current news. I'm Mary Rose. The president told the crowd last night at Mount Rushmore, it's clear the American dream is alive and well.
11: After 250 years, American freedom still rings. The American dream still lives, and the American flag still flies more proudly than ever before over the people who will not quit, the nation that will not fail, the country that will not fall, no matter how hard the enemy tries. We cannot be beaten.
10: President Trump on Friday pardoned 11 people, including a former business partner of Washington lobbyist Jack Abramoff, and 9 people identified by the White House as having helped people bypass emissions control systems on vehicles. The acts of clemency come as President Trump has issued a slew of pardons in his second term. This is SRN News.
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14: This Constitution will ensure that the government can't take those rights away from you. 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
15: A special celebration of America 250. Join Larry Elder, Haley Correo, Alex Marlowe, and Larry O'Connor. Journey through the landmarks, places, and pivotal moments that helped define the United States of America. 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
16: Foundations of Freedom, a look at America's founding principles and the leaders who shaped our nation.
2: March 4th, 1865. The Civil War was nearing its end. The nation was exhausted, divided, and grieving. On that day, President Abraham Lincoln delivered his second inaugural address, just 700 words spoken in about 7 minutes. 41 days later, Lincoln would be assassinated. Yet the words he spoke that day still echo through history. In that brief address, Lincoln referenced God 14 times, spoke of prayer, and quoted scripture repeatedly. He reminded Americans that both sides of the conflict shared a common faith, saying both read the same Bible and pray to the same God, and each invokes his aid against the other. Lincoln understood that political division alone could not explain the nation's crisis. More than 160 years later, America still wrestles with division, truth, and our dependence on God. The question is whether we'll remember the wisdom Lincoln left behind.
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5: They're forward-facing, where they are influential on people, certainly not a leadership role. And yet, what are you seeing happen with the Democrats? For so long, I think this party tried to masquerade as, oh, we're not as extreme as the Republicans are making us out to be, right? We're still kind of a moderate party. Well, not anymore, Alex, not anymore, because whenever you see the direction of this party, when you see the leaders of this party, it's the Mamdanis, it's the AOCs. These are people who, for a long time, I think we kind of laughed off and were like, oh, that's not serious. That'll never actually become a thing. It's a thing. And so when you have people who don't recognize how special, unique, and incredible this country is, I think we ought to believe them when they tell us that. And yes, that is nothing right. That we want.
4: And it just, they're just such bummers now. We're so much more fun than they are. And it's another thing that is just brand new. And so we got to make fun of them as much as we can as well, even though it's scary times. All right. So, Laura, everyone knows that I'm friends with Don Jr. and I love the president, but you have one rival for my favorite Trump. And you know who it is? Do you know who it is?
5: Oh, who?
4: It's your husband, Eric. Because whenever he goes on TV, he always just knocks me on my feet, off my feet. He was on something called News Nation, which apparently is a television network. And he was with Chris Cuomo, Fredo Cuomo. And he just completely torched him. And so I grabbed this clip. And then we can break this down together because I think this is going to be fun. Here we go. This is your husband on TV.
0: What is happening now looks like what was done to you. That's why I'm asking the question.
1: Did we raid Biden's home? You know, did we try and bankrupt Biden? Did they come after us? Did we weaponize every AG and DA, you know, against Biden? Did we do that against Hunter Biden, who had a laptop from hell, pictures of cocaine, illicit drug use, prostitution? You know, did we do that? Did we make up a dirty dossier about Biden? Did they try and destroy Biden's marriage? You know, was any of that true? I mean, did we make up stories that Biden had secret servers in the basement of his home communicating with the Kremlin in Russia? You know, did we strip Biden off the ballot of multiple states? Did we take Biden off of Twitter and Instagram and Facebook and try and silence his voice so he couldn't communicate? Did we put Biden in a courtroom every single day? 91 felony counts that have all been overturned for my father now. Right? For nonsense, to try and keep him off of a campaign trail and to try and destroy his life. You know, did we do any of that?
4: It actually makes me emotional watching that stuff because it's so painful that your family had to go through all that. And yet the media continues to try to poke at your family as if you guys are the ones who are trying to take advantage of the system, that you guys voluntarily entered into the system, try to help out. And then that's what was waiting for you. All of that lawfare, all of those attempts to destroy what you guys built for decades. It's just wild to me. And he's such a great spokesman for it. So I thought I would share that clip with you. Any thoughts?
5: Yeah. Well, look, I will say Eric was one of the people, maybe only other than the president, who took the brunt of what happened to our entire family over the course of, I would say, the past 11 years, but certainly the 4 years that Biden was in office, because Eric runs the Trump Organization. And so whenever you can't get the man himself, then you have to go after what he built. And that's the company and that's his family. And Eric runs all of it, right? And so it is very personal for him. It's very personal for all of us. But thank you for acknowledging, like, this wasn't something that we all said, oh, this will be a fun time. This was a man in Donald Trump who saw the decline of our country happening. And he said, if you go back to a 1980 something interview with Oprah Winfrey, he would only get involved in politics if he felt like there was no other choice and America needed him. That was happening in 2015. That needed to happen for the 2016 election. And it shows you, Alex, why so many good people are deterred from running for office. Because my God, the way they have gone after this man, Donald Trump, our entire family, his company, his home, everything he ever built is crazy. I think that most people, if they had one instance of the thousands of things they've tried to do to this man, they wouldn't be standing. But not only is he still standing, he's the 47th president of the United States. I would argue probably at the end of his second term in office, our most consequential president in American history, maybe save for George Washington or Abraham Lincoln. But that said, they have tried to destroy him. They've tried to destroy our entire family. Eric is very passionate about it. And you can see right there, this is not something that any of us wanted to go through. But what they didn't expect maybe is that they have put armor all over all of us. We have developed such thick skin and we are so calloused from what they did to all of us that I dare anybody in the future to try to attack any member of our family. We're ready for it. You can't throw anything our way that we haven't already seen. And maybe in the long run, they'll regret this because, look, we got Donald Trump for two terms in office. I know they would love to see another Trump serve in some capacity, and maybe it'll happen and maybe they can thank themselves for it.
4: Absolutely. And it's just where my viewpoint is just been totally, I've been just so much more shameless with where I stand on the Trump family and all the things that I think you guys are getting right since really the assassination attempts and the lawfare. Like, it really just changed it. I know I'm a journalist and I try to cover things objectively as possible and I announce my biases to the audience on a constant basis, but it's totally different now. Is that you can't have done what was done to your family and then expect everyone just to play by the same rules. I think it was a dividing line in the country, and I wish it never happened, but completely unfair. And I'm glad he's out there defending your family because you guys deserve it. Let's talk about what's on the show. My View coming up, The Right View. I want to make sure people know what you're up to and the stuff you're thinking about.
5: Yeah, listen, we have a lot of stuff come in all the time. 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Celebrating the country is the 4th of July this coming Saturday. 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Alex, I don't look at them beforehand and I answer them on the spot. Sometimes it's political. Sometimes it's about food. Sometimes it's about working out. Sometimes it's something really obscure like the Golden Girls. I'm here for it. I want to answer everybody's questions. But 8 p.m. Tuesday, Wednesday, Thursday, LaraTrump.com, Fox News, Saturday nights, 9 p.m. My View. We're always bringing you new stuff. We're always keeping you up to date with what's going on and giving people, I think, a behind the scenes look and maybe a deeper look into the people who are actually making big moves in our country right now. So I'm excited to do it. And I love doing it every single week.
4: Well, we love what you do. And thanks, Laura, for always joining me on the show. Happy July 4th to you if we don't talk until
5: then. Thank you.
4: And we'll be catching up soon. Don't forget LaraTrump.com and get that athleisure, guys. All right, Governor Jeff Landry is with me from Louisiana. Governor, we got a lot to get to today, but I wanted to talk first about this new executive order that you have that's essentially welcoming data centers to your state, but also trying to protect ratepayers. There's a lot of concern about data centers for a number of reasons. I want to explore all that, but just set the table of what's in the executive order.
6: Well, look, I think before we go there real quick, I'd like to say this. You know, this country used to take opportunity and multiply opportunity for the betterment of everyone and the country as whole. And somewhere down the line, we seem to have missed that step and that every opportunity seems to be more of an obstacle than an opportunity. What we did here in Louisiana is we had an opportunity very early on. This was a year before President Trump got elected, where Meta came to us and said, we want to place a large data center in Louisiana. And we, you know, and to their credit, they worked closely with us to recognize that we appreciate our natural resources in Louisiana. And we didn't want to place any of the burden on our citizens, on our ratepayers. In fact, we wanted to bring that opportunity and expand that opportunity for our citizens. And that's what we ended up doing. And so through the template that we built with Meta, we then replicated that. And it's real funny because that's exactly what the president put in his proclamation is exactly what we did before his proclamation. And so here lately, what I ended up doing, because we've had more hyperscalers come and say, we want to build out in Louisiana. And so I said, you know what? We're going to go ahead and put pen to paper so everyone knows what the rules are of the game are.
4: Great. Yeah. And this is one thing where this is going to be a nuanced one because we don't want to fall behind in some of these high tech wars, particularly when it comes to beating other nations like China. But a lot of people are really concerned about how expensive their energy bills are going to be. And a lot of people just in general don't like the idea of a data center in their backyard. So let's kind of take this piece by piece. Where are the data centers located? Or is there just one major one so far, this Meta one we're talking about, or are there others?
6: No, we've actually got three different campuses that are being built around Louisiana. Two of them are in North Louisiana along the I-20 corridor. Actually, there are four. And there's one in Rapides Parish on I-49, Central Louisiana, and another one over in St. Francisville. And here's what I would tell you. Think about this. Think about if every one of the data centers in America went dark right now. Me and you would not be able to do this podcast. Reporters would not be able to report on the news. People's everyday lives would come to a halt. Payroll would stop. Healthcare services would be in a crisis. I mean, all of the things that we enjoy that move along the internet highway of data would come to a grinding halt. And so it's important to recognize that this infrastructure is literally as crucial as our highway system, as our roads and our bridges and our railroads and our airports. We just don't see it.
4: The main thing here that you're trying to do is you're trying to set a template that other states can emulate that President Trump supports as well. Correct? Isn't that sort of the main objective?
6: That's correct. Yeah, absolutely. We need, look, the most valuable commodity in the world today is a reliable, uninterruptible megawatt. And that commodity is only getting more and more in the demand for that commodity is only increasing every year. I mean, it's unbelievable the amount of power that we need. And guess what? Here's what's on the line, though. This is the most important thing for people to understand. If we lose that, we lose the edge to China.
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2: March 4th, 1865. The Civil War was nearing its end. The nation was exhausted, divided, and grieving. On that day, President Abraham Lincoln delivered his second inaugural address, just 700 words spoken in about 7 minutes. 41 days later, Lincoln would be assassinated. Yet the words he spoke that day still echo through history. In that brief address, Lincoln referenced God 14 times, spoke of prayer, and quoted scripture repeatedly. He reminded Americans that both sides of the conflict shared a common faith, saying both read the same Bible and pray to the same God, and each invokes his aid against the other. Lincoln understood that political division alone could not explain the nation's crisis. More than 160 years later, America still wrestles with division, truth, and our dependence on God. The question is whether we'll remember the wisdom Lincoln left behind.
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6: That we need, that are these trades that are paying great salaries. And so we did that. What we did was we shrunk down the amount of hours that they needed under apprenticeships. We've streamlined the process for young men and women who want to engage in plumbing or AC or electrical to be able to get into those trades quicker. And so we get that labor to market at the speed of business, not the speed of government.
4: All right, last one for today. You're also, I think you still have this distinction as being the president's special envoy to Greenland. How did you get this job? And also, when are we going to go get Greenland? I thought we were going to take it. Like, what's the holdup here? Like, we got to go get it.
6: Oh, listen, did the president call you before we did this podcast? He was talking to me Saturday night. We need to get Greenland. Look, I'm going to tell you, I did a visit to Greenland.
4: Was he saying that? That's big. So he called you Saturday and said, we need to get Greenland. So he's still on it.
6: He's not forgot about it. And here's the great news. After visiting Greenland, here's what I will tell you. The people of Greenland want to be with the United States. They want a closer relationship with the United States. They want more English teachers. They want more military presence in Greenland. They want to free themselves from Danish control. And so now it's a matter of just making that happen. And I think it's easy. Here's what it's like. Just so you understand, I explained this to the president. It's like, I'll give you an example. It's like you dated, you had a girlfriend in high school. Okay. And y'all dated, maybe you dated into college. It was great. It was a great relationship. And then it just fell apart. You didn't leave on bad terms. You just left. And then you see it like 10 or 15 years later and you're like, oh my God, let's just get married. And so the Greenlanders are just a little gun shy. They're like, look, y'all were here. Everything was going real well. And then presidents before have dropped, and we know they dropped the Monroe Doctrine, not only in Greenland, but in Latin America and South America as well. And we just left. And so they want to know that if we're coming back, there's going to be some permanence to it, and it's going to be good for them. And so I think we're going to get it. I really do. I think we got a great opportunity. I laid out some things with the president. Let me tell you, from a strategic natural resources standpoint,
4: yeah,
6: that place is unbelievably important to us. I mean, there's a great oil and gas reserve there. There are great rare earth minerals there. There's great fishing there. I mean, it's a great, great place. So we're going to get it.
4: And so how do you think we get it? How do we pull it off? Ground invasion. So what's the move?
6: Well, no, think about this. I think we do it by actually sending more military personnel to Greenland, to repopulating our bases, to creating a direct shipping route between the United States and Greenland to getting direct airlines between the United States and Greenland, to open up more trade with the Greenlanders. I mean, right now they're shipping all of their seafood to China and Russia. I mean, really? They're closer to us. Think about it. So I think that there are some, I think there are some little things that we can do that are going to be great steps that are going to just bring them right into the fold.
4: All right, Governor of Louisiana, Jeff Landry, I got to let you go, but you're going to have to check in with me soon on Greenland because I'm on this. I'm in your corner here. The whole network is. Scott Jennings is a huge Greenland. We're going to get Greenland guy here. So we want Greenland. Go get it. And thanks for keeping the Breitbart audience posted and everything you're working on.
6: We'll do that. We'll report up soon.
4: Okay. And also, where should people go to keep up with what you're doing, where you want to send people?
6: All they have to do is go to jefflandry.com.
4: Okay, very good. Thank you, sir. Appreciate you.
6: Okay, thank you.

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3: News this hour from Town Hall, I'm Mary Rose.
4: At 250 years, America is the oldest republic on earth. We are the freest people on earth. We have the most righteous and enduring constitution on earth. We are the strongest and most powerful country on earth.
3: President Trump, speaking at Mount Rushmore on Friday night, says those are just some of the reasons why the 4th of July marks what he calls one of the most extraordinary days in the history of the world.
4: Tomorrow we mark 250 years of glorious independence and 250 years of majestic American freedom. Nothing like it.
3: At a time capsule burying ceremony in Philadelphia, Mayor Sherelle Parker said it only feels right that our nation's official time capsule would be entrusted to Philadelphia.
5: For nearly 250 years, Philadelphia has stood at the center of our nation's history. It was here that bold ideas about democracy were born.
3: Three people died and seven others were rescued after a boat capsized on a Wisconsin lake during a strong storm. Many injuries were reported Friday in Wisconsin's Walworth County as the storm toppled trees, knocked down power lines, and damaged buildings. Police are investigating the capsizing on Lake Geneva. The mayor declared an emergency and noted power outages and minor injuries. County authorities received 911 calls reporting damage and people trapped in buildings. The National Weather Service has issued a severe thunderstorm watch for the area, forecasting heavy rain and lingering showers. More on these stories at townhall.com.
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25: 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And today we have a very special program. As millions of Americans gather with family and friends, fire up the barbecue, watch parades, and prepare for fireworks tonight, our nation celebrates something truly remarkable. Today is Independence Day. But this is no ordinary 4th of July. Today, America celebrates her 250th birthday. Think about that for a moment. 250 years ago, a group of courageous men gathered in Philadelphia and signed a document that forever changed the course of human history. That document was the Declaration of Independence. It declared that freedom mattered, that opportunity mattered, that individual liberty mattered, and that people should have the right to pursue a better life. Today, those same principles continue to shape our country, and in many ways, they continue to shape the dream of home ownership. So in honor of America's 250th anniversary, we're unveiling something a little different today on the Radio Realtors. We're calling it the Declaration of Homeowner Independence. Because while buying a home may not be quite as dramatic as starting a revolution, it does represent something very special. Freedom, opportunity, security, stability, and the ability to create a future for yourself and your family. You know, one of the things I love most about real estate is that every day I get to help people pursue their own version of the American dream. And for some, that means buying their first home. For others, it means moving up into a larger home as their family grows. For some, it means downsizing after the kids have moved out and beginning a new chapter of life. For some, it means transitioning from the family home into independent living or assisted living or something like that. So no matter where you are in that journey, there is something incredibly powerful about having a place to call your own. And that's why today's topic is so fitting as we celebrate America's 250th birthday.
0: Now, the first declaration is, we hold these truths to be self-evident that all homeowners are endowed with certain unalienable rights, that among these rights are the freedom to paint their walls any color they choose, the freedom to remodel their kitchen without asking permission, the freedom to own a dog without having to pay pet rent, the freedom to host backyard parties and barbecues without worrying about lease agreements, the freedom to decorate for Christmas in November if you want to, and perhaps most importantly, the freedom to celebrate your own wealth instead of someone else's. Now, that may sound humorous, but there's real truth behind it. For generations, home ownership has been one of the most powerful symbols of the American dream. In fact, throughout our nation's history, owning property has represented far more than just having a place to live. It has represented independence, responsibility, pride, and the opportunity to build a better life. Now, the founding fathers and mothers understood the importance of property ownership. To them, owning land represented independence. It represented self-determination. It represented having a stake in your community and your country's future. Today, while life looks very different than it did in 1776, the connection between home ownership and freedom remains incredibly strong. Owning a home means having control over your living environment. It means putting down roots. It means creating stability for your family. It means having a place that is truly your own. It means being able to build memories that last for generations. Think about the homes that you've lived in over the years. Many of your greatest memories probably happened there. Birthday celebrations, Christmas mornings, graduation parties, family dinners, watching your children take their very first steps, gathering with friends and neighbors. Homes become the backdrop of our lives, and that's one reason home ownership remains such an important part of the American dream. Now, declaration number two is, we declare our independence from annual rent increases. We declare our independence from landlord approval. We declare our independence from wondering whether our lease is going to be renewed. We declare our independence from temporary housing uncertainty, and we affirm our right to create a place that we can truly call home. One of the biggest concerns renters face today is uncertainty. Every year they wonder, will the rent go up again? Will the owner decide to sell? Will I have to move? Will my housing costs continue to rise? Home ownership can provide a level of predictability and stability that many families find incredibly valuable. And while every situation is different, many people discover that owning a home is much more achievable than they originally thought. Now, let's take a look back at 250 years. Imagine explaining today's housing market to someone living in 1776. Back then, there were only 13 colonies. Sacramento didn't even exist. There were no subdivisions, no title companies, no escrow officers, no home inspections, no mortgages, no real estate agents, no online listings, no virtual tours, no home equity reports, and certainly no radio realtors, right? We weren't around. So today, buyers have access to opportunities that previous generations could hardly imagine. There are programs for veterans, programs for first-time buyers, low down payment financing options, down payment assistance programs, and resources designed to help families become homeowners. Yet, many people still believe home ownership is completely out of reach. The reality is that many families are way closer than they realize. The key, though, is having a plan. The key is understanding your options, and the key is talking with professionals who can help guide you through the process. I am one of those professionals that can help guide you through the process, folks. Now, declaration number three is, we declare our independence from misinformation. We reject the myth that everyone must have 20% down. We reject the belief that perfect credit is required. We reject fear and uncertainty, and we embrace education, preparation, and opportunity. You know, one of the greatest privileges I have as a real estate professional is helping people achieve goals they once thought were impossible. almost every day I meet listeners and clients who tell me they thought they would never be able to buy a home. Maybe they were worried about interest rates. Maybe they thought they needed a huge down payment. Maybe they believed their credit wasn't good enough. Maybe they believed because they had a foreclosure or a short sale many years ago that they didn't qualify. But after sitting down and creating a plan, many of those same people are now homeowners again or for the first time. And they're building equity. They're creating stability for their families, and they're building wealth for their future. So if you've been wondering whether home ownership is still possible for you, if the American dream is possible for you, I encourage you to pick up the phone and give me a call right now. I would be happy to answer your questions and point you in the right direction, even on the 4th of July. You can reach me right now at 916-751-1388. That's 916-751-1388, because sometimes one conversation can completely change your outlook on what's possible. And you know what, folks? One of the biggest misconceptions I hear today is that the American dream is dead, but I don't believe that for a second. Every week I meet people that are buying their first home, families moving up to larger homes, maybe retirees downsizing, investors building wealth, veterans using VA financing, young couples planting roots. The American dream isn't dead, it's simply evolving, and home ownership continues to be one of the most important foundations. And as we celebrate 250 years of freedom today, it's important to remember that every generation has faced challenges. The generation that fought for independence faced enormous uncertainty. The generations that followed faced wars, economic downturns, and periods of tremendous change. Yet through it all, Americans continued to build. They built businesses, they built communities, they built families, and

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2: 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I'm Robert Lewis with Made for More Realty, DRE number 01406275. 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
2: 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I'm Robert Lewis, your real estate professor with Made for More Realty. And today we're celebrating something truly extraordinary, America's 250th birthday. 250 years ago, our founding fathers signed the Declaration of Independence and launched an experiment unlike anything the world had ever seen. An experiment built on freedom, opportunity, personal responsibility, faith, hard work, and the belief that ordinary people should have the opportunity to build extraordinary lives. Today, as we celebrate this historic milestone, we're continuing our special presentation, the Declaration of Homeowner Independence. And now I'd like to talk about one of the greatest freedoms available in America, the freedom to build wealth, the freedom to create legacy, and the freedom to leave something meaningful behind for future generations. You know, we're talking about building generational wealth, and one of the things that has helped define the American dream for generations is the opportunity to own property. For many families, a home is their largest financial asset. It's more than a place to live. It's a vehicle for building wealth over time. And unlike rent payments, which are gone forever, mortgage payments can help build equity. That equity often becomes a college education for a child, a retirement resource, a financial safety net, a down payment on another property, or a legacy that can be passed on to future generations.

0: For decades, real estate has helped American families create opportunities that might not otherwise have been possible. And while every market has its challenges, the long-term benefits of home ownership continue to be one of the cornerstones of wealth building in America. Now, declaration number four is we declare our independence from merely getting by. We declare our right to build equity. We declare our right to create wealth through responsible ownership, and we affirm our desire to leave something meaningful behind for those we love. When I sit down with homeowners throughout Northern California, one of the things that surprises many of them is just how much equity they have accumulated over the years. Many people haven't looked at their home's value recently. They may be sitting on tens of thousands or even hundreds of thousands of dollars in equity and not even realize it. And that's why I offer a complimentary home equity report or a comparative market analysis. There is no obligation, no pressure, just valuable information about one of your largest financial assets. If you'd like to know what your home may be worth in today's market, even if you're not planning on selling right now, just give me a call at 916-751-1388. That's 916-751-1388. Now, one of the most rewarding aspects of home ownership is the ability to create a place that reflects who you are, that freedom to create your own space. Want to plant a garden? You can plant one. You want a workshop? You can build one. You want a backyard designed for 4th of July barbecues and gatherings for your family? Well, go for it. Want to proudly fly the American flag from your front porch? You can absolutely do that. A home becomes more than a structure. It becomes part of your family story. It's where your children grow up. It's where holiday traditions are established. It's where birthdays are celebrated. It's where memories are made. When people talk about the American dream, they're often talking about exactly that, not just owning a property, but creating a life, creating a future, creating a place where family and friends can gather together and build memories that last a lifetime. You know, every family story is different. And one of the things I love most about real estate is that every family's journey is so unique. Some families are buying their first home. Others are moving into their dream home. Some are downsizing after retirement. Others are helping aging parents transition with dignity into independent living or assisted living. Some are relocating for work. Others are moving closer to family. Real estate isn't just about buying and selling houses. It's about life transitions. It's about dreams. It's about goals. And it's about helping people navigate some of the most important decisions that they'll ever make. And that's one of the reasons I enjoy helping people throughout Northern California. Every transaction represents a new chapter in someone's life. And every chapter has its own story. And as we celebrate America's 250th birthday today, it's worth taking a moment to reflect on what makes this country so extraordinary. For 250 years, people all over the world have looked toward America as a place of opportunity. And not because success is guaranteed, not because the road is easy, but because the opportunity exists, the opportunity to work hard, the opportunity to build something meaningful, the opportunity to create a better future, the opportunity to pursue your dreams. That's what the American dream is all about. Not entitlement, but opportunity. Not guarantees, but possibility. Not shortcuts, but hard work and perseverance. And while the American dream may look different for different people, one thing remains constant: the dream of creating a better life for yourself and your family. That's as relevant today as it was in 1776. And the American dream is alive and well. And speaking of the American dream, we're about to hear from someone who embodies exactly what America has represented for the last 250 years. Joining us in the next segment is Kirill Iannenko, owner of Smooth LLC, Smooth Moving Company. They are a premier mover in Northern California, and Kirill is a legal immigrant who came to America seeking opportunity and has built a successful business through hard work, perseverance, determination, and a commitment to serving others. And his story is one that should inspire all of us because it reminds us that the American dream is alive and well. Everyday people come to this country seeking the chance to build a better future, not because success is easy, but because success is possible. And today, Kirill helps families all throughout the greater Sacramento area and through the United States move into new homes and begin new chapters of their lives. In many ways, his story is a perfect example of what America has stood for over the last 2.5 centuries. Freedom, opportunity, entrepreneurship, responsibility, and the ability to build something meaningful through hard work. And I can't think of a more appropriate guest to feature as we celebrate America's 250th anniversary on Independence Day. Now, before we head to our interview, let me ask you a question. What does your American dream look like? Maybe it's buying your first home. Maybe it's selling your current home and moving closer to family. Maybe it's downsizing and simplifying your life. Maybe it's purchasing an investment property, or maybe it's simply understanding where you stand in today's market. Whatever your goals may be, I'd love to help you create a plan. And you know what? It all starts with a conversation. Give me a call, Robert Lewis, at 916-751-1388. That's 916-751-1388. I'd be honored to help you write the next chapter of your American dream story. But for the moment here, grab another hot dog off the grill, pour yourself another glass of lemonade, and get ready for a fantastic conversation. Coming up next, we're talking with Kirill Iannenko, owner of Smooth LLC, Smooth Moving Company, about moving, entrepreneurship, building a business, and what the American dream looks like right here in Northern California. 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Stay tuned. We've got a great interview coming up next. 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I'm Robert Lewis with Made for More Realty, helping you find not just a house, but the place where your future unfolds. DRE number 0140-6275. 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
0: All right, welcome back to the Radio Realtors right here on AM 1380 The Answer. Happy 4th of July. Happy birthday, America. I'm Robert Lewis with Made for More Realty, your real estate professor. And if you're thinking about buying, selling, or investing in real estate anywhere in Northern California, give me a call at 916-751-1388. I'd be honored to help. You know, one of the most overlooked parts of buying or selling a home is what happens after the paperwork is signed, right? You can negotiate a great deal, find the perfect home, get all the way to closing day, but if your move turns into a nightmare, it can take a lot of the excitement out of the experience. And that's why I'm excited to welcome Kirill Ionenko, owner of Smoove LLC, Smoove Moving. They're one of Sacramento's premier moving companies. Kirill, welcome to the Radio Realtor. So glad to have you here.
2: Hello, Albert. Thank you. I'm excited to be here.
0: So, Kirill, tell our listeners a little bit about yourself, because you've got a great story, and about Smoove LLC, Smoove Moving, and how you got started.
2: Yes, Robert. My story started 8 years ago when I came across the world. I organized my big move by myself from Russia to US. Mm-hmm. And I really know and understand how stressful and emotional moving can be.
0: Of course, yeah.
2: So after that, I started to work in different moving companies as a helper. Then I became a crew leader, foreman. And after that, I started to manage a branch of Los Angeles moving company that has a branch in Sacramento. I became a supervisor. And after that, I started my own business, Smoove.
0: And you said so, and you got the name because you asked people how things went and they said they would always say Smoove. And so you took Move and Smoove and you combined them into one word, just Smoove. So it's SMOOVE. So today you provide local moves, long distance moves, packing services, commercial relocations, storage solutions throughout Northern California. And do you do national and international moves, or you just in the United States primarily?
2: Yeah, for now we do cross-country moves, but not international.
0: Gotcha. Like on your website, it says you're fully licensed, insured, and bonded. You also have a BBB accredited rating of A+. So you guys are doing a great job. So, Kirill, moving is consistently ranked as one of the most stressful, you know, events for people. Is it possible to avoid some of that stress, do you think?
2: Sure. If you move in the right hands, you can avoid stress easy. When homeowners have a clear plan and an expected moving company helping them, stress levels drop dramatically.
0: Oh, yeah, I totally agree with that. Hey, so Kirill, I mean, what can customers do to make their move more efficient, you know, when they're working with Smoove?
2: Robert, first of all, every single move is different and need customized moving solution.
0: Sure.
2: But there are a few common things make a huge difference. First of all, declutter before packing. Don't pay move to move items you don't want. Label everything, write the room destination on every box, pack a first night essential box, include medications, chargers, important documents, and stuff like that. And I would say the most efficient moves are happening when customers trust moving experts and prefer to stay away, just watching, hanging out, and enjoying, maybe drink some cocktails.
0: Yeah, and
2: often, when customer is trying to help movers or try to rush, it might disrupt a seamless moving process. My recommendation is don't try to help movers This is the simple example. Some of the customers ask us, oh, guys, please tell these items first and that items the second. But when we stack the truck, we have to stack it properly.
0: Sure.
2: And sometimes if it's a full-size move, we have to play some Tetris in a truck. So we cannot go like step by step, box by box. We have to make play Tetris and stack it properly for safety reasons.
0: Sure. So like you said, so declutter first, label everything properly. I like the first night essentials box, you know, because, yeah, you don't think about that if you have medications or chargers or toiletries, important documents, a few days of clothing, and you're trying to find those things. And then, like you said, let the move be done. You hired professionals, you hired Smoove to do it. Let you guys do the work, right? Rather than trying to organize and be involved in the move, just sit back and relax and let the professionals take care of it. I like it. So what are some of the biggest mistakes that people make before moving day?
2: Yeah, the biggest mistake is waiting too long.
0: Oh, yeah.
2: You know, yeah, last minute booking, you know, company can send you random hands for the last minute booking, and you can experience stress or possible losses. So, or no show ups, you know. So, especially if you have deadline and you close out your house, so you have to be prepared in advance. Another common mistake is underestimating. So many people, when they come for in-person estimate, mm-hmm. many people do not realize how much stuff they have.
0: Right.
2: And when I come to the place, my fresh eye, I open all the hidden spaces, all the closets and everything. And I show customer how much stuff they have. Because for the customer, you know, it's familiar. All the stuff spread out, the house and cabinets and hidden spaces. But since we load everything, yes, I pull up all the stuff from everywhere, pack it and load it and bring to the new home. And after we are unloading, customer, like, you know, the reaction, like, shock. Is this stuff all? Is this guy's all my stuff? We said, yes, this is all your stuff, because it's a huge amount of stuff where we take everything from everywhere.
0: That makes sense. Yeah, one of the things that just sounds like that you guys do is provide peace of mind, which is super huge. So, folks, we're talking to Kirill Anyanko from Smoove LLC, Smoove Moving. And if you're planning a move anywhere in the greater Sacramento area, Placer County, El Dorado County, or beyond, throughout the United States, check out their website. 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They offer local and long-distance moving services throughout the United States and throughout Northern California. 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Happy birthday, United States of America. It is the 4th of July, our 250th anniversary. And we'll be back with more from Kirill from Smoove LLC. 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We've got lots to celebrate on the 4th of July. 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
0: All right, welcome back to the Radio Realtors. Happy 4th of July. Happy 250th. United States of America. I'm Robert Lewis with Made for More Realty, your real estate professor. And wrapping up the show today, we're talking still with Kirill Einyenko from Smoove LLC, Smoove Moving. Kirill, let's jump right back into this interview. So you probably moved a lot of interesting stuff. What are some of the most unusual or memorable items that you've ever moved as a mover?
2: Robert, we moved everything from grand pianos and antique furniture to massive gun safes and specialty equipment. For example, the heaviest was the sauna, which is 1,200 pounds.
0: A sauna?
2: Yeah.
0: Wow, a 1,200-pound sauna, that's big.
2: Also, we moved lots of gun safes, and the heaviest was like 900 pounds.
0: A 900-pound gun safe, that's a lot of ammo in there, yeah. So what's maybe one of the most valuable things that you've moved?
2: We moved some artworks, about 20,000 value.
0: Oh, 20,000 in value for some artwork. Wow.
2: We moved motorcycles, golf carts, some industrial machines, and four seats hot tubs. So a lot of large, delicate items.
0: So let's talk about something, and we're at break here before we were talking about moving scams, right? And unfortunately, you know, moving scams are a real deal. What advice would you give somebody that's making a move out of California or within California? Or, you know, let's talk about some of those scams. What should people be looking for?
2: Yeah, most of the scams are related to out-of-state moving.
0: Okay.
2: Yeah, so to prevent many problems, do your homework. First of all, make research to determine is it broker or real moving company.
0: Okay.
2: Brokers are very good in marketing. So when you're looking for something like moving from California to Florida, yeah, and the top of the search, it's a high chance to face on brokers.
0: Mm-hmm.
2: Like I said, they do very good marketing. And also verify licensing, read reviews. Regarding reviews, I would like to tell you that 99% of happy customers never leave reviews. And 99% of unsatisfied customers always leave reviews.
0: That makes sense, yeah.
2: Yeah, for instance, we have just a few negative reviews, but just imagine if each happy customer, and we have over 5,000 happy customers leave reviews, it would be great. So pay attention for the reviews and then get a written estimate and ask about possible additional charges like lawn care, shuttle service, supplies, and packing materials.
0: Okay.
2: If the broker or moving company demands like a large deposit, about 30%, this is, I would say, red flag.
0: Okay.
2: Also, if you hear by the phone, oh, Book right now. We have an instant discount only today. So if the salesperson use pusher sales tactics, be aware it might be a problem in future.
0: Okay.
2: Yeah, and be suspicious of prices that seem too good to be true, because brokers like lowballing.
0: Okay. So do your homework, verify licensing, read reviews, get a written estimate, be cautious of that large deposit up front, and be suspicious of those prices that seem too good to be true. And you say kind of like many of the scams begin with a really low quote, like unrealistic, you know, and then they surprise the customers later with those big charges. So how far in advance should somebody reserve Smoove LLC?
2: It depends. If we talk about local moves, if it's a small job, you can book 2-3 weeks in advance. If we talk about a large job with some additional services involved, like full packing service, I would recommend to book a month or 6 weeks in advance.
0: Mm-hmm.
2: For long distance moves, 6 or 8 weeks is even better.
0: Okay.
2: If you're moving during summer, month end or holidays period, book as early as possible. That's my advice, because the best moving companies fill up quickly.
0: Yeah, absolutely. So what are some red flags that consumers should watch out for with moving companies? I know we talked a little bit about that, but I think those red flags are something that our listeners would be interested in knowing.
2: Yeah, then you know, for the most reliable moving companies, you can know who stand behind. Basically, you can see the owner, you can meet with the owner, right? So
0: just you guys, yeah, they can meet with you.
2: We are wide open. Yeah, I do in-home estimate by myself. I am participating in some jobs by myself as a mover, so I am always standby. Red flag, the owner public or hide it. Yes. Also, if it's no license, no insurance, no online reviews, this is the also red flag. If the company do not provide written estimate, this is the problem. Blind estimates over the phone, like if you call and ask for the estimate and the salesperson easy to give you like, oh, your job takes 5-6 hours, this is a red flag, because we do not give any estimates by the phone. So we have to get all information before we can estimate. And usually we schedule complimentary in-home estimate to make the right quote.
0: So you got to be just looking out. So if they have no license, they don't have insurance, they don't have maybe physical business presence, no online reviews, they won't give you a written estimate. And then maybe they won't answer your questions directly, those types of things. And then, like you said, professional movers should be transparent, and you should be able to explain everything to the client, right?
2: Yeah, right. The professional mover personally responsible for the job and possible issues. Basically, if you feel the intention to book rather than get all details, yes, this is the red flag. So try to check next company.
0: Hey, so Kirill, last but not least, what's the single best moving tip that you've learned that almost nobody knows about?
2: This is a top industry secret.
0: Okay.
2: Nobody knows about, nobody tell about it. Do not choose the smallest crew only because the hourly rate looks cheaper. Okay. Many people think two movers will always be cheaper because the hourly rate is lower. But for many homes, a larger crew can be more efficient, safer, and sometimes less expensive in the final total. I can show you the basic math. Just imagine, same job, same size job, yeah? And you hire just two movers. Two movers is an average base rate $150 per hour. So, and just imagine if the movers complete this job in 8 hours. So, it's going to be $1,200. 150 by 8 hours, $1,200. And just imagine if you add two movers and it's going to be four mover crew. Usually for additional movers, each additional movers we charge $50. So it's going to be $250 for crew of four movers. So since there's a twice bigger crew, that means they will complete the job twice less. for the 4 hours instead of 8 hours. So in total, going to be 250 by 4 hours, it's going to be 1,000. So you save $200 just for the, this trick. But besides that, you save not only dollars, you have, you save your time, which is the most important. So in moving, the lowest hourly rate does not always mean the lowest final cost.
0: That makes sense. Yeah, for sure. Well, that's great advice, Kirill. Yeah. So kind of wrapping up here, if one of our listeners is planning a move, let's say like in the next 6 months, why should they call you at Smoove?
2: Yeah, 6 months is the high chance you can book us.
0: And you've got great reviews and you guys do a good job. So
2: yes, Robert, and we are still a small moving company because we provide custom moving service. We really love moving like no one else. We're helping people go through the major life transitions. Mm-hmm. Our goal is simple, make moving day easier. So we are BBB accredited with the highest A-plus rating. Mm-hmm. Also, we've got recognition last year as a voted best moving service in Sacramento from the Sacramento Bee. It's a Sacramento Favorites Award gold winner.
0: Wow.
2: Yeah, since 2020, we have completed more than 5,000 successful move and earned hundreds of five-star reviews. And we want to become the customer's trusted go-to mover for life. So we would like to be a family movers. Since we touch family once, we would like to stay with them no matter they improve their living conditions or they downsizing. We stay with them with the best moving service.
0: Yeah, no, it's obvious to me from looking at your website, reading your reviews that you guys do a great job. 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Hey, Kirill, thank you so much for being on the Radio Realtors today. I totally appreciate it.
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0: Happy 4th of July, everyone. 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
13: All right, on today's show, we're going to feature a local restaurant. It's in Rancho Cordova area near Destiny Christian Church, right off of Bradshaw, and it's called Ippolito's. Joining us is the owner, Sabrina. Sabrina, thanks for being on today. Am I saying that right? Ippolito's?
14: Ippolito's, yes.
13: Ippolito's. So that's obviously an Italian restaurant, correct?
14: Yes, correct.
13: What does Ippolito's mean? Is that a name of somebody? Or?
14: It's our last name. Well, Ippolito is our last name.
13: Okay.
14: And so it's all family, Italian tradition.
13: So what does that mean? Like, give us a little taste, if you will, of your Ippolito's Italian restaurant.
14: Ooh, so we do about 95% of everything from scratch. So we're down to our pasta, our desserts. We want to bring that.